0: I know. Are you kidding me?
1: No. It's the day that we realize what a great actor he was, and we pay homage. We watch endless episodes of Perry Mason from back in the 50s.
0: But, Rob, that's every day for you.
1: Well, but the masses. I want it to be for the masses, not just me.
0: All right.
2: Well, this one's also for the masses. I think we already have it, but National Ranch Dressing Day.
0: Today,
2: I was telling Alex I had a bean and cheese burrito with a bucket of Wingstop ranch, and I'm so mad that I forgot it at home. It's right there on the table right next to the door.
0: I hate ranch. It's one of the only two things I hate, that and sour cream.
2: I can't quite put my finger on why you don't like those things.
0: And milk.
2: And milk.
0: What you trying to say? Did you call me Kelvin X?
3: That's got to be racist.
0: Yo, that's crazy. You call
1: anything
0: me by
1: anything.
0: Wet,
1: anything
0: by
1: white, Kelvin's not
0: necessary.
1: Down for it. Apparently.
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18: Patrick Mahomes was on field for the Chiefs their first day of OTAs. We told you then, no doubt in my mind, he'll be back under center week one because he's that kind of motivated player to get back in. As long as the injury wasn't too severe, he would be back by week one. And now I can guarantee you he's starting week one. This story, which I thought was going to go through the summer, now basically ends because you're not taking reps on the field day one of OTAs unless you're going to be the starting quarterback beginning of the year, right? If there was still a question, he'd be off the field. Now, they're not in their big serious mode of OTAs yet where it's a lot of offense versus defense. Just the fact

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6: 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Wembanyama, three more. Wee-wee! Victor Wembanyama, 2-2 from downtown. And a quick timeout from Art Dagnall and the Thunder. As the Spurs have started 3-of-3 from behind the line in game number 6.
5: Spurs Radio Network on the call. They're leading the Thunder 28-20. A minute and a half left to go in the first quarter. Jalen Williams is available to play. He had been upgraded from questionable to available. OKC looking to be the first team to reach back-to-back NBA Finals since the Warriors in 2019. News off the court as the Board of Governors has passed new anti-tanking rules that expanded the draft lottery from 14 to 16 teams. A regulation zone where the bottom three teams get penalized with lessened chances for the number one pick and flattened odds. Teams cannot have the number one pick in consecutive years and no top five picks in three consecutive years. I'm Brianna Miro.
1: One guy is happily divorced. One guy is happily married. One guy gets called daddy by his three beautiful daughters. One guy gets called

0: When he gets something wrong, I say, I say, you got it right. When I get it right, this is what he does to the show. Welcome to the show. Kelvin got something right. They try to move on past it. I sit up here, I say, you got it right. I'll give you props. You never do that. Never.
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12: Happy to welcome on Emily Bove, athletic trainer from East Stroudsburg North. 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
13: 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All my sports are finished, but for everyone else, they're almost there.
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8: Reports over the weekend said the Cardinals and quarterback Jacoby Brissett are, quote, significantly far apart on a rework dealio for the 2026 season. How do you see this impasse between Jacoby Brissett and the Cardinals working out? So let's be real here. Brissett, he wants starter money. And the way I look at him, he's lucky if the Cardinals give him the team Wi-Fi password. 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
12: The San Antonio Spurs have forced a game 7. It looks like the Thunder are not a juggernaut. Spurs won it 118-91. Game 7 will be on Saturday. Victor Wembanyama leading the way with 28 points and 10 rebounds. Shai Gilgeous-Alexander ended with 15 points. He was 6 of 18 from the field. Again, Game 7 will be on Saturday. In the WNBA, the Fever are currently losing to the Valkyries 70 85 to 72 with about

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2: Happy to welcome on Emily Bove, athletic trainer from East Stroudsburg North. Tell me a little bit more about how long you've been there and of course, some of the athletes and coaches that you get to work with every day.
3: 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I love working at North. 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
8: So James Harden, my favorite punching bag on the Cleveland basketball team, James Harden at it again. And another sinker. By all accounts, by any measurement, James Harden was bad. Bad, bad, bad, bad, bad. And Cleveland losing by 37 points. And Harden was asked post-game to self-assess his playoff run, and he did the thing you can't do at the time you can't do it. 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
9: I think I did pretty good.
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8: 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Play it again. King cobra, James Harden.
9: I think I did.
8: 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I don't even know what that is!
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5: And here's what you need to know.
13: The San Antonio Spurs have forced a game 7 after defeating the Oklahoma City Thunder in game 6 of the Western Conference Finals, 118-91. Victor Wembanyama coming out hot, ended with 28 points and 10 rebounds. Game 7 will be on Saturday. Off the bench for the Spurs, it was Dylan Harper who led the way with 18 points. Shai Gilgeous-Alexander for OKC from the field was 6 of 18, ended with 15 points. In other NBA news, the Board of Governors has passed new anti-tanking rules that expanded the draft lottery from 14 to 16 teams, a regulation zone where the bottom three teams get penalized with lessened chances for the number one pick and flattened odds. In Major League Baseball, the Astros defeated the Rangers 5-1, Cubs over the Pirates 7-2, Blue Jays defeated the Orioles 2-1, Ronald Acuna Jr. with a grand slam as the Braves outscored the Red Sox 10-2. I'm Monty Bolaños.
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4: 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It can rise to $60 million with incentives. That is wild.
5: Yeah.
6: You look at this, and I think one of the things that's really smart about what he's doing is he's signing kind of a shorter-term extension, kind of kicking out a year by year by year. When you have a guy that's a franchise quarterback, or you think he's your franchise quarterback, that's the cost of doing business.
5: Good for him, man. Keep getting them one-year extensions. Can you be competitive and try to make a run for a Super Bowl with this guy at the helm? I believe that the Rams are, I mean, there's no reason why they shouldn't be in the conversation with any other NFC team.
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14: The San Antonio Spurs have forced a Game 7 after defeating the Oklahoma City Thunder in Game 6, 118-91. Victor Wembanyama led the way with 28 points and 10 rebounds. Stephon Castle added 17 points.
15: As a group, we all want this. It's right there in front of us. And, we feel like collectively that we're better than this team. And, we didn't want to let our fans down on our home court either. So, coming out here with a chance to go back to OKC and play Game 7, I feel like that's all the motivation you need.
14: Game 7 will be on Saturday. In Major League Baseball, the Cubs outscore the Pirates 7-2. Blues edge the Orioles 2-1 for their 10th win in the last 14 games, while the Astros defeated the Rangers 5-1. Game 5 in the Stanley Cup playoffs between the Canadiens and the Hurricanes is on Friday. The puck will drop at 8 Eastern. I'm Monty Bolaños.
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0: And I think one of the things that's really smart about what he's doing is he's signing kind of a shorter term extension, kind of kicking out a year by year by year. When you have a guy that's a franchise quarterback, or you think he's your franchise quarterback, that's the cost of doing business.
1: Good for him, man. Keep getting them 1 year extensions. Can you be competitive and try to make a run for a Super Bowl with this guy at the helm? I believe that the Rams are, I mean, there's no reason why they shouldn't be in the conversation with any other NFC team.
2: Two pros, LeVar Arrington, Brady Quinn, and a cup of joe, Jonas Knox. 6 a.m. Eastern, 3 a.m. Pacific on Fox Sports Radio. This is Two Pros and a Cup of Joe.
3: So here it is.
4: I also root for Bryce Young from the standpoint of the book was written so quick on him. It's not anybody's fault. If you were skeptical of Bryce Young in Carolina, that's not really anybody's fault other than Carolina's. Because Carolina butchered that early on. And we've talked about David Tepper and his handling of the organization and all of that stuff. Like, there's, you know, a lot of discussion about, oh, you know, bad owners and owners who do this. And I mean, their owner threw a drink at a guy, and then the Frank Reich debacle. So when people had skepticism about Bryce Young or anything the Panthers were doing, it's because the organization has given you that.
2: Two pros, LeVar Arrington, Brady Quinn, and a cup of joe, Jonas Knox. 6 a.m. Eastern, 3 a.m. Pacific on Fox Sports Radio.
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14: 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One hand slam with a right hand and a Methodist healthcare assist between area 51. 28 for Wembanyama, 9 dimes for Steph Castle.
13: 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They defeated the Thunder in game six of the Western Conference Finals, 118-91. 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
13: Game 7 will be on Saturday. The Stanley Cup playoffs continue on Friday with Game 5 between the Canadiens and the Hurricanes. The puck is set to drop at 8 Eastern, and Carolina leads the series 3-1. In baseball, the Cubs outscored the Pirates 7-2, while the Astros defeated the Rangers 5-1. I'm Monty Bolaños.
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16: Put a cap on it. Well, the cap is crap. Welcome in the beginning of another hour of the Ben Maller Show. We are in the air everywhere, shoulder to shoulder, as bar none, the best, as good as all the rest, side by side, coast to coast, border to border, and beyond. Woo! On the vast and magnificently powerful microphones of FSR emanating live from the supplies as these takes

0: devil may care, and I am just a devil with love to spare. So Viva Las Vegas.
1: Now, at some point this year, we'll be back in Vegas. Our buddy Slug, the hostess with the Moses, has invited us for another Maller meet and greet sometime in the part of the year where it's 170 degrees in Vegas. We'll be hanging out there, losing our money in Las Wages, Nevada. I will not be losing my money on parking. I refuse to stay at any hotel that charges for parking, so I'll be staying off the strip. That's how I roll. But it is the Ben Maller Show if you'd like to be part. It is not a newbie night. But you can hang out with us nonetheless at 877-99 on Fox. That's 877-99 on Fox is the call-in number. Also on X, at Ben Maller. Yeah, look at that. It's at Ben Maller.
2: Hey, Ben, how you doing?
1: It's Anthony. Yeah. Not a fan of newbie night. He was busy last night. He cannot listen. Did think about Lorena at the barbecue that they had for the holiday the other day. And you can be part of the show on X at Ben Maller. Lorena is here, FSR Tech Queen.
3: Hi, Bill.
1: Do not talk. And Koopa Loop at A Bronco Fan. That's A Bronco Fan. And remember, your comments can and will be used against you in the court of the Maller Militia. So please act accordingly. Do not take this lightly. All right, back to it. So we talked about the salary cap in baseball, which has been proposed by the owners, and just settle in, because in the spring of 2027, and assuming we're all still here, it is going to be a lot of hot labor conversation. So that's going to be great. That'll be freaking wonderful. Absolutely great. Analog Al writes in. We talked about Fernando Tatis as well, who has as many home runs this year as you have and I have. So you can say I have as many home runs as a guy making $340 million, although he's giving 10% of that money back. Analog Al says, can Tatis run early in his career? Mickey Mantle would drag bunt during a hitting slump. I'm pretty sure that he's not going to drag bunt to get out of his hitting slump. Bill says Fernando is done. Well, if Hoosier Bill said it, it must be true. It must be true. Ferg Dog says, yeah, I've got nothing on MLB's cap, but I've got a French Open take for you. Does anyone want a French Open take from Ferg Dog? He says, with Yannick Sinner being taken out by a cramp, Novak Djokovic is going to win his record 25th major. Take that for data. Yeah, okay. Yeah, take that for data. You hit the table. You got to walk away. That's how that goes. All right. We have Mallory Third Degree coming up a little bit later this hour. Mallory Third Degree. Let's go to the phones and we'll say hello to Eeny, Meeny, Miney, Mo. Let's say hello to Hollering James in Minneapolis, Minnesota. Hello, Hollering James.
4: Hey, Ben, is Chet Holmgren, is he going to bring the championship trophy to Minnesota when they got home court advantage and Scott Foster might be the referee?
1: Yeah, so I'm told, James, that Holmgren's going to bring it right to your home. He's going to bring it to visit you.
4: Holmgren, and I like to eat a lot of green and grin. I'll be a grinning. He'll be a picking, and I'll be a grinning. That's home court advantage, Ben.
1: Big fan. Really, really big fan of you. Loves your work. Can't get enough of
4: you. No, he went to the New Academy, and I attended St. Stephen's Elementary School growing up, and that's a Catholic school. He went to a Catholic school. We have something in common.
1: I don't know what you're saying, James.
4: He went to a Catholic school.
1: Oh, okay.
4: I went to a Catholic school.
1: Congratulations.
4: I'm going to give you a wafer.
1: I'm going to give you a little wafer. Congratulations.
4: Well, if you give me a golden ticket, that'd be better. And I'm not begging.
1: I don't think we have any golden tickets to give you, unfortunately.
3: We're out of those at the moment.
1: We're out of those.
4: Lorena, why did you break my heart? You always break my heart in...
1: She's a heartbreaker. That's what these beautiful women do. They're heartbreakers. I tell you, stay away from her.
4: Yeah. Tammy destroyed my heart. I haven't heard from her in a minute. She's been staying away from me the whole month of February. It's continued into March. Now it's going into June, May and June. Come on.
1: Yeah. Oh, my.
4: Is she located? Is she disappeared off the face of the earth. I don't know if she's into another relationship.
1: All right. Calm down. Okay. James, how can we make these calls better? What can we do to make these calls better? How can we improve these phone calls, James? I feel like these calls have gone the wrong direction. Yeah? All right. No, you got nothing, James, right? You got nothing. No?
4: I got no woman either.
1: All right. Well, there's worse problems to have. You got your health right. You're in great shape. You run marathons. You look like Adonis over there. You got good food. What you eat? What did you eat today, James? What did you have today to eat?
4: I had to have shrimp because they don't eat pork.
1: Okay.
4: They're religious Muslim people, and they don't touch the near of pork or bacon or any kind of venison.
1: Okay. They eat these. They like the shrimp. Okay. All right.
4: The shrimp.
1: Okay.
4: And rice and beans.
1: You ate like
4: shrimp, fish, rice, or beans.
1: Okay, I got to go. Thank you. All right, it's James. It's. Because you didn't call, that call got on the air. That's your fault. That ain't my fault. That's your fault. 877-99 on Fox is the number if you'd like to be part. That's 877-996-6369. And Ferg Dog says, did you know Hollering James went to a Catholic school? I sure didn't. That's breaking news. Play the stinger. Breaking news. Analog
2: Is that what
1: Al.
2: Is Fox Sports breaking news, though?
1: No, probably not. No. Analog Al says, Anthony has his priorities. All right. Let's see what else we have. Adam, he's checking in from the Bay Area. He wishes us all a good morning. Well, thank you, Adam. Listening on 95.7 The Game there in the Bay Area, and we thank you for that. Bill, Hoosier Bill, says, not a step on highly anticipated salary talk. He says, I was in desperate need of a Coachella window sticker on my 2013 Yaris. You guessed it. There you go. This is just gibberish here. All right, let me get to this. So I mentioned the salary cap in baseball, the proposals, like, oh, what does that mean in layman's terms? So Major League Baseball has proposed a cap to the union, which will not be accepted. So just futzing around here. The salary cap would be at $245 million would be the ceiling, and $171.2 million would be the floor. So how many baseball teams are above the proposed ceiling, and how many teams are below the proposed floor? According to a story that I saw, they said that there are 6 teams. 6 teams that are above the floor, meaning they're going to have to get rid of salary. They got too much salary. Those teams are the New York Mets, the Dodgers, the Yankees, the Blue Jays, the Fightin' Phils, and the Atlanta Braves. So holy Tommy and Atlanta Batman. So those teams are all over. The Mets are $88 million over. As far as the teams that are under, now I love this, the Miami Marlins are $92 million under the floor. $92 million under the floor. The Cleveland Guardians are $90 million under. The White Sox are $80 million. I mean, there's a bunch of teams. Those are the three biggest offenders. But you got a bunch. You got 1, 2, 3, 4, 5, 6, 7, 8, 9, 10. Who do we appreciate? 11, 12, 13, 14, 15 teams. Half of Major League Baseball. Half of Major League Baseball is nickel and diming everyone where they're below the proposed floor. Now, some teams are right on the edge. The Mariners are below it. The Baltimore Orioles are below it. Barely, like less than $10 million. And so you look at that and you're like, well, there you go. See, so 15 teams are going to have to add payroll and only 6 teams are going to have to get rid of payroll. So that's an advantage for the players. And then you start going down the rabbit hole and you realize, not quite. Right. And who knows if those calculations are even right. It could be even more teams. There. And so they just make up a cap. The players aren't going to vote for it anyway. So good luck on that. And the owners are like, well, the players would be paid, you know, $500 million more with this proposal if the numbers are right and all this stuff. And, There's a lot of uneducated people that don't understand how this works. So they just pull numbers out of the sky and throw those down and say, well, here's what the numbers are. Not quite. Now, Will the Thrill, if you're an old guy, Will the Thrill, Will Clark, was a big star for the San Francisco Giants when they played in this horrific ballpark called Candlestick Park, where you saw napkins flying around and trash, and no one went there at night because it was too cold and it was terrible. And I do love this story about how they decided to build the ballpark at that point at Candlestick. And it's a famous story where the New York Giants were looking for a spot to build the ballpark when they left New York, obviously, to go to San Francisco. And the person that sold them on Candlestick Point took them down there at like 1 o'clock in the afternoon on a Saturday, and it was a Chamber of Commerce kind of day. There was no wind, beautiful, perfect temperatures, and the guy that owned the Giants is like, all right, this is the spot. This is a beautiful spot. And then they ended up playing games at night, and it was horrific. It was a nightmare. But, 1 o'clock on a Saturday afternoon, beautiful place to be. Really good. Anyway, Giants legend Will Clark, not particularly happy with his old team. Clark upset with the celebration that the Giants have been having in the outfield. If you have not seen it, the Giant outfielders, when they win, they really... Now, Major League Baseball tried to ban this, by the way. They do a coordinated... There's a hip thrust. There's a lot going on here.
2: Oh, I saw this.
1: Yeah, yeah, yeah. So they've tried to tone it down a little bit, allegedly. Anyway, Will Clark is from the old country, and he's not happy. He ripped the Giants. You got to tighten the screws up on the ship, he said. There's a screw that's loose over there. We need to tighten that. Son of a, you know what, he said. And there's another thing, all right. Hey, he says, hey, look, when you go out there and you do your thing and you win a baseball game or whatever, all right, high fives or whatever, but to be 20 and 30, and then, Will Clark complained, me watching, and they've got some sort of dance where they're doing a effing pelvic thrust or something like that. I'm like, what the F? You're 10 games under 500. You don't have the luxury of doing that kind of bull blankety blank blank. It looks like chicken blank. He went on this long rant there. It was really funny. It was quite amusing. Will Clark doing the old guy rant. Not a fan of the hip thrust in the outfield. Which reminds me of Cam Newton when he was playing quarterback for Carolina, and they were, I think they were playing in Nashville, and some woman got very upset, and she had her kids at the game, and she wrote this long, this is back when people used to read newspapers, and she went bonkers, and she ripped Cam Newton's chest puffs, pelvic thrust, and arrogant struts. And I still remember that. We used that line a lot years ago on the show. It was really funny. So
2: it's
1: Will
2: a good
1: Clark,
2: headline.
1: Not a fan of the pelvic thrust. Lorena likes the pelvic thrust. She's a fan of the pelvic thrust in the outfield. Is that correct?
2: Yeah, and the tight pants, all of it.
1: You like that. All right. Good for you. It is the Ben Maller Show. We've got coming up, we got Mallerly Third Degree. Time now for the Insta Trivia. And here it is. You can answer this on X at Ben Maller. So Corbin Carroll of the Diamondbacks has 8 triples and 30 walks this season. The last big league player to reach those numbers prior to June in a season was blank. That's the Insta Trivia. The answer, and Mallard to the Third Degree next.
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0: 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It's alive.
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6: 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And next hour, we'll have Big Ben's Lame Jokes of the Week. 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Name and city, name and city if you want credit for that. And we will have Big Ben's Lame Jokes of the Week next hour. 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All right, so Ben Maller Show, we're back at it. Time now for the payoff on the Insta Trivia, and then we have Maller to the third degree. Here's the Insta Trivia question of the day. Corbin Carroll, the Diamondbacks, got 8 triples and 30 walks this season. The last big league player to reach those marks prior to June in a season was blank. That is the question. What is the answer? Let's see. Does anyone know the answer? We go to the hoi polloi here. Edwin Encarnacion from Andy in Lionel Lakes, Minnesota. Roscoe Tanner from CB Meatballs. Who else do we have? Edo Vanny from the Seattle Rainiers from Rolf. I'm sure I butchered that. Who else do we have? Rico Pelvador from Maller Prop Guy. Hornswoggle, who's 40 today. From Late Night Drug Tester, what say you, Lorraine? Up.
11: I'm going to go with the strikeout king, Nolan Ryan.
6: No, it's the Iron Horse, Lou Gehrig, in 1926. Here we go, here we go, it's here Maller. We go.
12: How about that?
13: To the third degree. This is one big bet.
14: Okay.
6: Okay, stop. Kubaloo.
14: The Kansas City Chiefs were finally dethroned last season as the Broncos became the team other than the Chiefs to win the first team other than the Chiefs to win the AFC West in 9 years. However, heading into the upcoming season, the Chiefs are favored to win the division yet again. The Broncos don't even have the second best odds.
6: Yeah.
14: Ben, would Kansas City be your best to win the AFC West title?
6: Well, yes. It's rather simple, Coop. The math on this is the Chiefs have an easier schedule and the Broncos have a harder schedule. So that's the math. Like, it's not that deep. It's, you know, who's got going into the season a softer schedule, and because Kansas City didn't make the playoffs last year and all that, and the Broncos did, and they had a good year, the Chiefs have an easier schedule. Next!
14: Commanders quarterback Jaden Daniels said on Wednesday that last season left him with a miserable feeling as he wasn't able to go out and do what he does on a daily basis. Ben, do you think, what are your expectations for Daniels this year?
6: Yeah, he's at a fork in the road. I'm not optimistic. This seems like another one-hit wonder like RG3 was for Washington. I hope I'm wrong on that. Next!
14: Ben, the Cubs became the first team in MLB history with two 10-game win streaks and a 10-game losing streak. What's going on with Chicago?
6: You know who? I blame Jonas Knox, who is a Cubs season ticket holder, my friend Jonas Knox, for buying money or spending money on the Cubs. No, they're a dysfunctional team. They got issues. How do we do it, Kubaloo?
14: Pass, I guess.
6: That's a pass. That's right. You know I'm...
15: 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Colin Cowherd. Stu Gatz and Company. 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The Odd Couple with Rob Parker and Kelvin Washington. 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And The Ben Maller Show. 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
2: Jackson Dart had an interesting weekend. 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It actually sounded like this.
3: What's up, what's up, what's up? 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And without further ado, I'm grateful, I'm honored, I'm pleasured to introduce the 45th and 47th President of the United States of America, President Donald J. Trump.
4: Have some decorum. This is the flippin' President of the United States. I don't care if it's Barack Obama, Donald Trump, whoever. Have some decorum. He walked out like kind of like, all right.
2: What's up?
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0: Two pros, LeVar Arrington, Brady Quinn, and a cup of Joe. Jonas Knox. 6 a.m. Eastern, 3 a.m. Pacific on Fox Sports Radio.
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9: The Spurs defeated the Thunder 118-91 in Game 6 of the Western Conference Finals as San Antonio held Oklahoma City to just 13 points in the third quarter. Victor Wembanyama led the way with 28 points and 10 rebounds. Shai Gilgeous-Alexander ended with 15 points.
10: Anything can happen in a Game 7. Like, it's win or go home. It being in your building is nice, but, like, it doesn't really mean anything. Like, you have to go out there and be the better basketball team or else your season's done, and that's what it comes down to. Now, it's going to be nice having our fans behind us and cheering us, but we got to go out there and be better, and if we're not better, our season will be over.
9: Game 7 will be on Saturday, but the Stanley Cup playoffs continue on Friday with Game 5 between the Canadiens and the Hurricanes. The puck is set to drop at 8 Eastern, and Carolina leads the series 3-1. In Major League Baseball, the Blue Jays edge the Orioles 2-1 for their 10th win in their last 14 games. Amancio Bolaños.
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1: Knock, knock. Who's there?
2: Lame Week.
1: Lame Week who? It's Big Ben's Lame Joke of the Week.
0: Let's do it. Big Ben's Lame Jokes of the Week. Do I have my guy Weed Man? Is he there from Hollywood, Florida?
3: Of course you do. Of course you do. Make me laugh, Ben.
0: All right. Why does Weed Man get treated well in Vegas?
3: Why?
0: They consider you a high roller. And it's Mike. Oh, I hear Lisa. That's Mike the Leprechaun there. These are actual jokes by actual listeners. Did you hear that Weed Man Hippie ran for president?
3: Wow, really?
0: Yeah, you had one issue. You promised everyone higher wages is what you promised everyone. That's Mike, again, Mike the Leprechaun. With Lisa living in New York and Weed Man in Florida, Weed Man's son, he said, when Lisa moved to New York, did Weed Man's son live there or Florida? And the answer is, no, they had joint custody. That was the joke. See, that was all that for the joke. That's Joe.
3: At least he's there, too.
0: Joe in Virginia Beach here. Let's see here. Page down. We'll skip over that one. Why was Weed Man delighted to work a few hours a week at the dispensary?
3: Wow, sure I will. Why?
0: Yeah, he thought it was a part-time job, but it turned out to be a party-time job. Right, Weed Man? That's Dennis in Detroit. These are actual jokes by actual listeners. You can send your joke in and send that care of BenMallerShow@gmail.com. That's BenMallerShow@gmail.com. Who is Weed Man rooting for in the NBA's Western Conference Game 7?
3: Ooh.
0: Whichever team is higher, according to Michael in Tulsa. you must love that. Wemby's very tall. You must love him. Why did Weed Man Hippie ask Lisa for a divorce?
3: Why?
0: A lawyer told him he could file for joint custody. There's another joint custody joke. That's Overnight Al in Fresno. All right. Why did Weed Man Hippie's vegan restaurant close down?
3: Why?
0: It was always infested with roaches, unfortunately. But you like that. That's overnight. It's a different kind of roach. Overnight Al there in Fresno. Thank you for that. What is Weed Man Hippie's favorite rom-com to watch during a romantic evening over the phone with Lisa?
3: What? What movie?
0: Toothless in Seattle. That's Daryl in the Ozarks. Who set that one in? What else do we have here? Page down. What's worse than being Weed Man's neighbor?
3: What?
0: Being Gunner in Minnesota's co-worker. That's Eric in Kansas. Why does Bryce Harper squeeze toothpaste directly into his mouth?
3: Why?
0: He likes the launch angle. That's from Michael he didn't say where he's from. Why is the NBA media room calling Wemby Bigfoot?
3: Why?
0: Because everyone swears they saw him, but nobody has any proof. And last one, that's from Steve. What is the NBA media's nickname for Victor Wembanyama? Victor Wembanyama.
1: 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The Odd Couple with Rob Parker and Kelvin Washington. 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
6: 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They defeated the Thunder in game 6 of the Western Conference Finals, 118-91. 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
6: Game 7 will be on Saturday. The Stanley Cup playoffs continue on Friday with Game 5 between the Canadiens and the Hurricanes. The puck is set to drop at 8 Eastern, and Carolina leads the series 3-1. In baseball, the Cubs outscored the Pirates 7-2, while the Astros defeated the Rangers 5-1. I'm Monty Bolaños.
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15: 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Welcome in the beginning of another hour of the Ben Maller Show. 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
15: 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And I tried to inform Mr. Pick'em. He clearly doesn't pay attention when I mentioned the iHeart Radio app, but he did say, Mr. Pick'em, I would really like to hear about tires. And I said, well, you know, Mr. Pick'em, you got to be nicer. So you were polite this time, so I will tell you about Tire Rack. 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And I think it was Mediocre Kabuki who said, hey, can you let

0: Better Life with Dr. Sanjay Gupta.
1: We all know how important it is to stay active as we age, especially as we get older. But I've come to realize that for as good as people are about getting their cardio in, a lot of older folks really don't seem to be doing the recommended amount of strength training or even understand why it's so important. It helps you stay functional and therefore independent for as long as possible. Certified strength and conditioning specialist Dana Santis says a great place to start is not with dumbbells or barbells, but with your body weight, which allows you to build strength while also learning how your body moves and where your limitations exist. It also reduces the risk of overwhelming your connective tissue, which adapts more slowly than muscles as we get older. Once you're comfortable, you can dial up that intensity, but do it slowly, do it carefully. I'm Dr. Sanjay Gupta, helping you live a better life.
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0: Miller here. It is the Ben Maller Show as we continue on. And Sports Jeopardy moments away. A reminder that the audio does not end, as this is our final hour of the week. 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So check out that. The Ben Maller Show podcast will be up shortly after this show. And a best of version, which is 4.7 seconds long today. You can listen however you want. Chop it up, cannibalize it, do whatever you want. So check it out.
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0: Thank you, Spin Max. Let's welcome in our contestants from the great state of Maine. We say hello to Dave. Hello, Dave. Welcome.
6: Howdy ho.
0: Try to control your emotion. And you will be going against Kale in Tampa. Hello, Kale. Welcome.
7: Thanks for having me. Let's go Rays. Kevin Cash, there you manager go. Of the year. Let's go.
0: We found one of seven Rays fans, and he's calling our show right now. Okay. I'm kidding, unless I'm not. We have a leaderboard and monarchy are the categories. Dave, which one would you want to start with?
6: Let's go monarchy.
0: All right, monarchy. These athletes all have royal names or nicknames, and your name is your buzzer if you want to answer. Here we go, $200. This legendary athlete is simply known as his airness.
7: Kale. Michael Jordan.
0: That is correct. All right, $200, $400 question. This future Hall of Famer is the only player to have rushed for at least 2,000 yards in a season in high school, college,
6: Derrick
0: and...
6: Derrick Henry.
0: That is correct. Dave Henry. Good job. Derrick Henry. Good job by you, Dave. $600. We're doing monarchy is the category. This Sports Jeopardy, if you like it. If you don't like it, call something else. This former first baseman is the youngest player in NL history to hit 50 home runs in a season. He also owns the Milwaukee Brewers record for home runs. And eventually, yes, Kale.
7: Prince Fielder.
0: That is correct. Wow, that's good. Prince Fielder. For $800, known as one of the best tennis players of all time. He was called the King of Clay for his dominance on clay courts.
6: John McEnroe.
0: No. No, that is incorrect. Record 14 French Open titles. Kale? No.
7: Rafael Nadal?
0: Yeah! Oh, you got it right. Rafael Nadal. That's correct. All right, last one. $1,000. This former All-Star out of UCLA has a royal-sounding first name. He twice led the NBA in steals, participated in the most recent season of Dancing with the Stars. Anybody? No, it's Baron Davis.
8: Kale wins.
0: Kale.
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5: The Spurs defeated the Thunder 118-91 in Game 6 of the Western Conference Finals as San Antonio held Oklahoma City to just 13 points in the third quarter. Victor Wembanyama led the way with 28 points and 10 rebounds. Shai Gilgeous-Alexander ended with 15 points.
6: Anything can happen in a Game 7. Like, it's win or go home. It being in your building is nice, but, like, it doesn't really mean anything. Like, you have to go out there and be the better basketball team or else your season's done, and that's what it comes down to. Now, it's going to be nice having our fans behind us and cheering us, but we got to go out there and be better, and if we're not better, our season will be over.
5: Game 7 will be on Saturday, but the Stanley Cup playoffs continue on Friday with Game 5 between the Canadiens and the Hurricanes. The puck is set to drop at 8 Eastern, and Carolina leads the series 3-1. In Major League Baseball, the Blue Jays edge the Orioles 2-1 for their 10th win in their last 14 games. Amancio Bolaños.
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0: And just like that, we are off and running here on a Friday morning. It is Two Pros and a Cup of Joe, Fox Sports Radio. LeVar Arrington, Brady Quinn, Jonas Knox with you here. 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How we feeling here on this Friday morning?
1: What's happening, man?
0: What up, man?
1: What up, bruh?
0: Hey, look, man. I tried to tell you guys, you got to stop playing with Wemby. You got to stop. You don't listen.
1: You stop playing with him.
0: You don't listen, man. You guys just won't listen. All the jokes, all the wisecracks, all the one-liners, enough's enough. You got to stop playing with Wemby. And you guys, I think, learned a valuable lesson last night, because now we're at a game seven.
1: He was out there balling. I tell you that. He did not want to lose. He was playing defense. He was playing offense. He was doing everything that he needed to do. But it was a great team win for them, though. It took a team effort. And them being able to deliver the way that they did in a game where it clearly seemed to be in the favor of OKC to come in and close out the series. I think that's, to me, what was most impressive for me as a takeaway was the fact that they're in a game where the momentum was all in favor of OKC, and they're a balanced team. This is two really, really strong teams, and you're seeing two really good teams go head to head, but this Spurs team, they led wire to wire in this game. They took a 20-0 run and grabbed momentum and confidence in this game. And now it leaves me

0: Right. Come on, Lorena. Let's do it for Eddie. Come on. Come on. Do it for Eddie. Come on. Come on. Here we go.
1: Friday night is football Friday.
2: Yeah. Woo.
1: Football Friday.
2: Rock 'em.
1: Suck 'em. Do it. You feel it.
3: It is a football Friday on Two Pros and a Cup of Joe. So we are going to have the usuals coming up later on. We got another edition of In Case You Missed It. We're also going to have the leftovers coming up in hour three of the program. All of it is yours here as we take you live all the way up until 9 a.m. Eastern time, 6 o'clock Pacific. Up next, though, right when you thought it was all over, done deal, no more to the story, this comes out. We'll tell you what it is right here on FSR. 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
17: 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No problems on 22 or 78. No unusual delays on 33 or 80. 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

0: It's two pros and a cup of Joe, Fox Sports Radio, LeVar Arrington, Brady Quinn, Jonas Knox with you here. Coming up in a little over 15 minutes from now, we are going to have a bit of good news in the middle of something that's a little concerning in the world of sports. That'll be yours right here on FSR in another edition of In Case You Missed It. But right now it is time for the Tire Rack Play of the Day.
1: 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The hands of Wembanyama into the shot clock. Step back straight away three. Got it! Victor Wembanyama on fire to start the game. Three threes and 11 points.
0: 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I can't believe that this is a story, or that this is even where this needed to go, but apparently it is. And maybe I shouldn't be surprised, but the NFL Network, whatever that is nowadays, reported yesterday that Jackson Dart addressed teammates in a meeting on Wednesday to discuss his introduction of President Trump last week. Other team leaders spoke up as well, and Dart and the players worked through it. Mike Garofalo says they're moving forward. Ian Rappaport then responded with, Giants leaders such as Brian Burns, Kayvon Thibodeau, and Jameis Winston all spoke and worked to put it behind them. Another report said that Abdul Carter was not in attendance, but it's because he had a prior obligation, a birthday. There was something going on, so he couldn't be there. And I really cannot understand why that was being reported on, why anybody needed to talk through anything.
2: But we're going to talk about it.
0: But I really don't understand it. What am I missing here?
3: What's up?
0: Yeah, what's wrong with that?
4: I think that was the issue. You know, maybe they were trying to discuss, like, hey, man, how the hell are you opening up any sort of speech with that or introducing anyone? Doesn't matter if it's the current president, past president. Doesn't matter if it's the Rotary Club president. Like, what are you doing representing us? Looking like that. What's up?
3: What's up?
0: Hey, Loretta.
4: Maybe that's what they were addressing.
2: You could be right. You could.
4: Hey,
2: be
4: man.
2: Right. Like, you going to get
4: up there.
2: Don't
4: go out there and
2: like
4: start
2: that.
4: Being someone else out there representing us sounding like that.
2: Whoa.
4: What's up?
0: Hey, Loretta, you know, that's an idea for Ben Maller does something called Cite the Bite where he plays a sound bite and you have to try and guess who it is. That might throw people for a loop.
5: Yeah, honestly, it might.
3: What's up?
0: I mean,
2: oh my gosh.
4: Vanilla Ice. Play it one more time.
3: What's up?
2: Oh God.
4: I mean, maybe Marky Mark back in the day.
0: There's a little of
3: What's up?
0: I don't know.
2: That's barely English, and that's not even words. Like, yeah. I don't know, man. It doesn't sound.
4: Is he from
2: maybe
4: Utah?
2: He had a couple to drink or something.
3: What's up?
0: Is that why everyone's going after Ole Miss? Is like part of that? Are they trying to figure out what that
2: doesn't sound educated?
0: Well,
2: it doesn't sound very educated.
4: Well, I'm just saying, is he from Utah? Like, is that how they talk? I know some people from Utah. They don't talk like that.
2: I don't know. I don't know by any standard, by any state that you're in, maybe other than in the Bayou where, you know, you speak that whole Cajun deal.
4: The other part of that whole thing was he obviously someone gave him a card. They're like, hey, just go out there and introduce yourself, and then
0: it's like a
4: maybe give a go big blue chant. And it's like you tell the crowd's like, ah,
2: that was
4: really
2: awkward too.
4: It was awkward as hell too.
2: Kind of forced.
0: It's like one of those celebrities who gets to pick day two in the draft. They get to announce the draft picks, and they come out there and they've got a bad tagline to give out immediately, and they don't realize, dude, every other fan base is here too. That's not going to work. Like, yeah. You're totally undermanned. I just
3: What's up?
4: Hey, I'm not gonna lie to you, Patty. Patty, if you start sounding like that, I'm going to fly all the way out to L.A. and smack you. All right?
6: What's up?
4: You better not start doing that, all right?
6: No,
4: we're
6: I don't
4: have to deal with the Ayo.
6: You like the Ayo. You stop.
4: No,
7: we're,
4: I don't.
5: I would put duct tape on his mouth.
7: We're teetering on the edge of that whole thing. It's you could go there. Like we're getting dangerously close.
4: Sometimes you ever see those videos they do where like, hey, I just moved to Cleveland, Ohio. This is day one. It's like they go day two, day three. By the end of it, it's like a different dude.
2: That, black dude.
4: Patty, you are slowly converting into that, bro.
2: Day one to day 10. He was
6: day one of listening
2: Spanish
6: to Jackson Dart.
2: That's unbelievable. Hey, yo. Like, what?
3: What's up?
2: What? I don't know, man.
4: I will never forget this, though. So I was on a recruiting visit to Tennessee, and I want to say, I can't remember if it was Rick Clawson, if he was there. It was one of the Clawson brothers.
7: Casey.
4: Maybe it was Casey.
7: Yeah, Casey.
4: It was Casey. Casey, like, came over when I went in the weight room to, like, you know, say hi to a couple of the guys. He came over to say something to me. I swear to God, I have no idea what he said. It sounded so close to what Jackson Dart just sounded like. I looked at him and I was like, yeah, all right. Like it would sound like a foreign language, but it sounded very similar to that. And I just thought to myself, like, man, that's got to be tough for all the guys to hear the play call. I mean, if I can't even understand just a informal introduction, it's going to be tough to get a play call out.
7: He's from out here. You are correct. Yeah, you are correct. That was sort of the reputation. Things got different for some reason. I don't know what it was.
4: One more time, Lorena, for us.
3: What's up?
4: Lorena, if a guy approached you, this is where I like to pivot. If a guy approached you and then his tagline was play it one more time.
3: What's up?
4: Like, what's your reaction to that?
5: I don't even know if I'd look at him.
2: Lorena, that's cap.
4: That's not true.
2: That is cap.
5: It's so true.
4: We did not get to the part where President Trump starts talking about his thighs, which was like the most awkward thing I've ever heard in my life.
7: I didn't even get to that part. Really?
4: Yes.
7: Oh, geez.
4: It was so bad.
2: Oh, no. Lorena would have been like, what's up?
4: I wish you could understand the most awkward, uncomfortable part was not just his beginning to that entire thing.
3: What's up?
4: It was what came after. Like some of the conversation around that. He even set up Jackson Dart with a question. He's like, don't answer that. You can't. Never mind. Don't answer that. Like it was, he knew he put him in a bad spot.
2: Mm. I am curious though. I will say this, just thinking back again, I don't pretend to know
7: if he's white
2: today's locker room.
7: Oh, sorry.
2: What?
7: I didn't know if you, yeah, I just was curious.
2: Of what? What did you just say?
7: I said, I don't pretend to know. And I said, if he's white, but I wasn't sure if that's where you were going.
2: No, that isn't where I was going.
8: What do you mean by that?
2: I don't know what today's current locker room is like. I don't know how I feel like it's just a very, very, because of technology and the way things are, I feel like locker rooms are probably different, very different in how the whole, you know, interactions and friendships and all that stuff. I would assume it's very different than what it was before this whole boom of social and technology. So I'm curious as to why would you need a team meeting to go over if you're good with Jackson Dart and then having guys stand up and talk about it. But I will say this. I mean, there's always, during elections, there's always been an idea of people talking about and speaking up about how they feel. There's always the idea of encouraging people to vote and let your voice be made known and exercise your rights. But it just seems like to me, it's on OD talking about politics and taking sides and being like really, really, really connected to it in an emotional way. I feel like this is as high of it, a climate of it as I've ever experienced. And maybe it's my ignorance to it. I like to not believe so because I did play in our nation's capital. So I'm very connected, was connected to the pulse of what politics was representing. I just feel like where we're at now, there's so much more connected to creating this divide and this like real, it's like pure hatred that's connected to politics right now. And it's almost like it used to be pretty clear cut. Like, okay, if you say you're on this side, clear cut. You say you're on that side, clear cut. And it's like, okay, we could debate it. We could talk about it. I don't have to like you. You don't have to like me, but okay. This is what it is. It seems like now it's like I hate you. And like, if you don't fall on the side that I fall on, it's like, it's like real hate. And I don't understand. It's like almost like I just don't understand. Like it's almost like you're, it's not like it's another place that's winning. It's not like another place that is representing. It's still the U.S. And listen, I know there, it could open up a whole lot of conversation for other things like whose U.S. is it and the color barrier there and all those things. And listen, all those things have always existed. I just think that the way we handle these things lately, I don't know, maybe it's more sensitivity. Like a whole lot more sensitivity to it than what it's ever been. It just seems strange, man. Like I can't think of any team that I've ever played on where if this took place, we'd have to have a team meeting to go over and discuss why the quarterback introduced the president. I've tried to, I can't think of any team that I would be on where this would have been a thing.
7: And why the media would find out about it a day later in detail.
2: Like, and why they would write about it. Like, what?
7: I don't understand. I just don't understand.
2: If that's the most interesting thing coming out of your locker room in terms of newsworthy, y'all need to work harder, man.
7: It is Two Pros and a Cup of Joe, Fox Sports Radio, LeVar Arrington, Brady Quinn, Jonas Knox with you, brought to you by Incogni. 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
23: 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His final year in the NFL. He's going to play this year for the Pittsburgh Steelers, and then it's over. 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This has been now going on 6 years of him just sucking the oxygen out of every room, whether it was 2 years with the Packers being upset about the drafting of Jordan Love, two MVPs, then 2 years where I thought he's going to bring the Jets to the Super Bowl, two of the worst years we've had. Now it's going to be 2 years with the Steelers and his do I want to play, do I not want to play, and the drama. And look, there's times like when LeBron James retires, people are going to be sad. Yeah. No, Aaron Rodgers, when he retired, that's going to be, I never have to talk about him again.
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31: Put it up. Uh-huh. Oh. Yeah. Yeah.
7: Two pros and a cup of Joe, Fox Sports Radio. LeVar Arrington, Brady Quinn, Jonas Knox with you here. Coming up top of next hour, a little over 10 minutes from now, we are going to tell you about somebody who's thrown down a challenge. One team to another, one coach to another in the world of football. We'll get into that for you right here on FSR. 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
0: Sometimes you can't get to everything in the world of sports or entertainment. Good thing the guys are here to bring you In Case You Missed It.
7: Guys, in case you missed this, you know, we had some good news come out of Pittsburgh when it comes to the Steelers.
1: Okay, right? Steelers.
7: Aaron Rodgers is back. Him and Mike McCarthy ready to go, ready to rock and roll. There was also a bit of a, I would say, an in-state meeting or in-state union formed between Drew Aller and the Pittsburgh Steelers. He had visited there throughout the course of the draft process. There was speculation maybe the Steelers would go in that direction if they wanted to develop or draft and develop a project quarterback. And so Drew Aller is in the fold there as he gets to learn behind Aaron Rodgers, a first ballot Hall of Famer. The problem is, one of the quarterbacks that was also in Pittsburgh, who's also going to be a Hall of Famer, Ben Roethlisberger, he was speaking on his podcast about some concerns he had with Drew Aller. Let's take a listen.
2: I just, to me, when I'm watching him do like three-step drops, that makes me incredibly nervous. In this, and you might say, why? Like, you're refining things. There's a difference in refining things and like teaching.
7: Sure.
2: The first thing, if I were to, when I did do football, when we did football camps, or the first thing you're teaching the youngest kids is how to do a three-step drop.
7: So, is there cause for concern that he saw some clips come out on social media and Drew Aller working on a three-step drop means there's issues there with his development as a quarterback?
25: Well, as they said before, they were going to break down like every part of his, what he's learned as a quarterback and rebuild it. So there's two ways of looking at this. The first way is it concerning? Yes. You'd hope that he would be much further along than where he is at if you're reteaching three-step drops instead of just trying to tweak things. This is not a league that really caters towards quarterback development. So because of that, it makes it much more difficult to then teach him those proper fundamentals and hope that he's going to be able to implement them in his game. So that is warranted from Big Ben. I look at it and just say, maybe it's the best thing for him, though. Because whatever he was taught, if they feel like it wasn't going to work, then why try to keep going that direction? You know, at least this way, he'll be able to do things that are expected of him at the NFL level and do it the right way. Well, that's with Pittsburgh or anywhere else in the future. And with Rodgers, they at least have a year for him to learn, grow, and develop. Maybe more than that. We don't know. But I guess I'd say he's said this is his last year. Okay. You know, we'll see when that time comes. But we know he's got a year to be able to get all this stuff down and improve and develop into the quarterback that they hope he can be. So I'm not as concerned because I don't think it's a rush to put him in there.
3: I mean, if he has a concern based off of his, you know, observations, I mean, it's a real concern, I guess, for him.
7: But isn't this the...
25: What's interesting about Ben, though, is Ben played wide receiver basically until his senior year of high school. It's one of the reasons why he went to Miami of Ohio, is I think the coach's son played quarterback, and he was his receiver, and then he transitioned to quarterback his final year. So there's a fair amount of development over the course of, I think, his career, even getting to Miami of Ohio and how he played, which is kind of interesting.
7: It just seems like this is the same thing we do when training camp or videos come out. It's like people break it down when it's practice. You're supposed to work on that stuff. I mean, it's not a finished product, but. We are Sports.
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0: Here's what you need to know.
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2: Game 7 will be on Saturday. The Stanley Cup playoffs continue on Friday with Game 5 between the Canadiens and the Hurricanes. The puck is set to drop at 8 Eastern, and Carolina leads the series 3-1. In baseball, the Cubs outscored the Pirates 7-2, while the Astros defeated the Rangers 5-1. I'm Monty Bolaños.
0: Good morning to all. The best. We start off with the best. Yes. Two pros and a cup of joe.
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0: 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Here's Brady Quinn, LeVar Arrington, and Jonas.

0: It's two pros and a cup of Joe, Fox Sports Radio. LeVar Arrington, Brady Quinn, Jonas Knox are here. 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So it is a Football Friday, and we've talked a lot this week about, you know, some of the news and notes and noise coming out of the SEC spring meetings down in Florida. Oh, yeah. When it comes to Big Ten versus SEC, the SEC being king, according to Greg Sankey, undervalued TV contracts, et cetera, et cetera. And then there's this story that popped up where Steve Sarkisian, the head coach at Texas, took a little bit of an indirect shot at Texas Tech. And I say indirect because he didn't name them by name. He just said the following, quote, "There's a team in our state and another conference with a schedule that I would argue if I played with our twos and threes, we could go undefeated." Mm-hmm. And they'll probably make the college football playoff this year.
1: Mm.
0: So, you know, Joey McGuire, who's the head coach of Texas Tech, who's, you know, got his own issue when it comes to quarterback and things like that. He heard the comments and he responded with this.
2: You know, Sark, we played him. We got our butts kicked the last time we played him. We're 1-1 against Texas since I've been there. And I said, there's no way they're talking about us, because Sark's a pretty tough guy. His teams are really tough. And I would think that if he was talking about us, that he would call us out. Like, he wouldn't just say, well, there's another team in our state. And so I guess he was talking about us. So I've actually talked to Keith Patterson and I've talked to G.J. Kenny, and they're willing to take our games, and Abilene Christian will go to Texas State. We'll buy our contract out of Abilene Christian. I'm sure, because Texas has got a lot of money, they can buy their contract out. But I do know there's a lot of Red Raiders that will help them buy that contract out if they don't want to. And they can come to Lubbock week one. And, you know, we can figure out if their twos and threes can win this conference. And I know he feels really good about his team if he's making those comments. And, man, we would love to play the University of Texas week one in Lubbock.

0: they want to play week one, then we're ready. We would love to play the University of Texas.
1: This is just fun, you know?
2: Oh, it's awesome. It's awesome. And this is also why, like, if college football continues to transition from a regional sport to a national sport, this is what's going to make it even more tantalizing for fans and people who aren't maybe as aware of all the storylines in college football. And what make it fun is because they can do these sorts of things. You know, you can't do this in the NFL. You can't, like, basically have a coach, you know, talking trash and say, all right, how about this? I got this rich donor, Cody Campbell. He's going to buy out those other two teams. And I think they're going to square off and play each other so that we don't have to worry about that. Now, if you want us, you got us. Here's week one. It's all set on the table for you, Sark. It's all set on the table. He's had a lot to say. He must feel really, really good about their chances. And if you followed Cody Campbell, the billionaire who's been the backer of Texas Tech, he's had a lot to say too about, you know, Sark and Texas and their almost $50 million roster they've constructed this year. But the thing you have to love about Cody Campbell is he's putting his money where his mouth is. He's backing up everything that he says. And in this case, if you're Sark and you want to take veiled shots at other teams, here you go. Schedule it. Show us how good you are. Show us how good the SEC is. If that's how the SEC wants to operate, because we keep going back to the past 3 years, in the last 2 years of the expanded 12-team playoff, the last year of the 4-team playoff, the SEC hasn't showed up. So you guys can keep talking about all the playing back and forth and, how tough it is to go through your gauntlet playing each other. Well, when it matters most to play against the other conferences then for the national championship, you haven't showed up. And apparently, where this all started or what maybe triggered Sark and some of the coaches in the SEC is the College Football Playoff Committee came in and did a presentation in regards to their schedule metrics in rating the difficulty of schedules between the four Power Four conferences and I assume the group of six as well. And the report was a lot of the coaches weren't happy about what they discovered in those meetings. And it reminds me almost of kind of the analytical argument Kenny Atkinson was making for the Cavs. It's like in reality, the SEC sees themselves as one thing, but the truth of the matter is that was 5, 6, 7, 8 years ago. I'll keep going back to this. The SEC is not what it used to be. You're getting passed by. You're that dude from high school who thought he was cool and peaked. And then everyone else went on to college, went on in the real world, did bigger things. And he's still driving the IROC Camaro with the denim jacket and the Van Halen t-shirt. Like everyone's moved on, man. And it doesn't feel like the SEC realizes that they're not as good as they once were. And they're not as competitive and dominant as they once were. So here's an example. If you want it, you want to keep pounding your chest and you're Texas and you're representing the SEC this year, or at least the odds-on favorite, then go schedule it. Go show everyone week one because Texas Tech has laid it out for you. And if you haven't seen the video of Joey McGuire talking about it, take a look at Rich Rodriguez. That's the former, I shouldn't say former, but he was the head coach sitting next to Joey McGuire. He's the head coach now at West Virginia. But you could see him just laughing the whole time. Because he knows how ticked off Joey McGuire is. And Joey McGuire is as good of a dude as you will find. To see him talking like this, you can tell behind the scenes he is chomping at the bit for an opportunity to play Texas with the way Sark has kind of talked about their program. I want to see it happen. Like, ante up. Push your chips on the table. Let's go. And by the way, Texas has a really difficult schedule this year. So I'm sure I'm sure they'll find a way to not actually play this game just because it would be another more difficult thing to build on their resume. But that being said, you know, that's most likely why it won't happen is because they're going to trumpet how tough their schedule is coming up this season.
3: Hasn't Texas Tech had more success lately than Texas? If you like,
2: yes,
3: measure it out. Like, I find that a tad bit curious. If you're going to talk S about them in particular, wouldn't you think that you would? Now, I know they lead the series, but
1: I mean, TCU's had more success in recent years than Texas.
3: I mean, okay.
1: So, like,
3: So I find it strange. If you're not at the top of the mountain looking down on people, how do you look down on them and talk bad about them? Like, I don't get the logic. You know what I mean? And Sark is a good dude. Like, he's a solid dude and seems to be well thought out and measured in the things that he says. Like, I don't understand why he would go down this road. And listen, I like the trash talk aspect of it too. I would love to know who his twos would beat up on. I would love for him to stand on it so we don't have to guess, is it Texas Tech? But I think it's cool that Coach McGuire responded to it and said, you know, almost like, yeah, I know you can't be talking about me. I know y'all ain't talking about us. Like, I like that. I like that too. I think it does make it more entertaining. I like the trash talk of it, and I hope that's the trash talk of it. I mean, you know, sometimes people lose sight or lose track of the fact that a lot of coaches are comedians. They're like undercover comedians. They have sense of humors. They'll, like, you know, we've been seeing these roasts, and it gives you kind of access into the mind of how deep people can go in being funny. You know, like, some things just aren't nothing is off the table, right? So maybe he was just being funny, you know, maybe he was throwing shade, but it was a bit, you know. And because I don't feel like Sark is the type of dude that would be like kind of like a vindictive type of guy or like look down on people. I mean, I you know, he's an equal opportunity lender, you know what I mean? Like, he gets down. So I don't know. I don't know where that came from.
1: It's a great point.
3: You know, I'm just saying.
1: And plus, I mean, I believe the husband of the pole assassin is on his coaching staff, if I'm not mistaken. So he's open up. I mean, he's got an open mind to all sorts of things on that, in Texas, but
3: he's still on the staff.
1: It's just, I think so. I think
3: he's the pole assassin still around.
1: Special teams coordinator, maybe. I don't know. That's, last check, but
2: that's correct.
3: That's correct. You fact checked.
1: One of the things that I want to be clear about here, I have no bias. I can be bought by any conference out there. I have no affiliation to anybody. So if you're the Mountain West, if you're the Big 12, the Big 10, the SEC, if you want to buy and pay for me to give opinions on this show, please do so. Like, I am totally open minded to that. I can be bought on this show. That can happen. But I say that to say this. I don't care who you are. The noise coming out of Florida this week in regard to the SEC sounds like somebody who feels threatened and who's acting out. Everybody, like from this, like the LSU AD, the LSU AD comes out and says, you know, we've got to keep it all in house. You know, we're one conference versus everybody. And it's like a rallying cry. Like, we can't take shots at each other. We can't, you know, go Ole Miss taking shots at LSU or vice versa. All of these things that are happening, it just sounds like a group of people who understand the time is up and everybody is caught up. And now surpassed, and they don't know how to handle it, so they're doing it in the media. It's just bizarre. It's bizarre to see the SEC.
3: That's no way to win. Not this way.
1: It's just
3: not this way. No, it's not. This isn't the way to do it.
1: Nobody.
3: Bad look.
1: It doesn't feel like anybody else is doing it. Like nobody else is. The Big Ten's not going out of their way to take shots at the SEC. The Big 12's not doing it. It wasn't like McGuire came out after Sark. To start some sort of a battle here. Everything's in retaliation to what they're all saying. And why would
3: insecurities?
1: Yeah, why would you be saying anything if you really were the top dog in college football? Why? Doesn't make sense.
3: I think it sounds very insecure.
2: I think there's a fair amount of directive that's being given behind the scenes. And look, just full transparency. Everyone wants to pump up their conference. But I also think we're in a tough spot because there's so much change in the potential of transition. There's, you know, law potentially being passed that I think there's many within the SEC that don't agree on what that may look like. There's, you know, maybe the networks behind them not wanting that to be the case too. There's just a lot up in the air. And I think that probably gets frustrating. It probably becomes difficult. I mean, if you think about all the different things we've discussed this week, we've discussed everything from scheduling, really, which Hunter Yurchuk with the AD at Arkansas, he's out there complaining about the scheduling, which is their own doing within their conference and their TV partner in Disney. You then get coaches, you know, complaining about the college football playoff committee criteria, trying to, you know, talk for more, you know, equal playing field, playing ground, everything else in regards to transfers. And again, that goes back to one of the things that fired up Sark earlier this week. It's not a level playing field between Ole Miss and Texas, where you can get someone who goes into Ole Miss, and I don't know exactly what the academic requirements are, but I don't think they've got, you know, it where only half of your credits at most will transfer, which is a daunting task for someone who wants to transfer, play football, get paid, but also get their degree. And that's unfortunately the position that they're put in Texas, so they can have to be a little more selective with what they're doing. So I think there's a lot of things that are probably frustrating for him, knowing all the money they have, one of the biggest brands in college football, some of the success they've had the past couple of years, but there's not really an appreciation for it. We only appreciate the national championships now. I mean, in most cases, like you look at, for example, listen to how people will sometimes talk down Notre Dame. They're like, oh, they haven't been relevant. It's like they just played for a national championship. Like they just played for one. And they were probably the most talked about team. And granted, they didn't make the playoff last year, but had they made it, one of the top odds on favorites to win it. And yet you hear that narrative because that's what this has become. This has become an all or nothing game, an all or nothing league, however you want to describe it. That's all that matters anymore. It's one of the reasons why I'm kind of like, well, what do conference championships matter as much? And what do the conferences matter as much when we basically made them so big to the point where not everyone can play everyone? I'm not even sure we're figuring out the right way of putting the top two teams to playoff for it. You know, we have to have all these different tie-breaking scenarios in because of these conferences too large to play that many games within your conference. So you start looking at the way the conference has been watered down. You look at what may potentially be out there on the horizon. The Big Ten and the SEC may say, we're just going to break off, do our own thing, and let the other teams do what they want. We've heard a lot of conversations about the bill that's being legislated right now and how you would need 75% of the 138 Division I FBS teams to all vote for a pooled media rights deal, meaning all of those schools together can then go out to market and say, we're pooling all of our assets together for our media rights, which would be time consuming, a headache. I don't know that any network really, really want that because you're dealing with so many moving parts to that. Because it's not just football too, unless football just broke away on its own. Like you're incorporating other sports as well as part of that media rights deal, as part of all of that content we're talking about. So you wonder how that would be impacted by it. But furthermore, you know, if the SEC and the Big Ten and one other school, that one other school being Notre Dame, decide they don't want to be part of it, let's just do the math. What's 75% of, you know, let's put it this way. 75% of 138 gets you down to 104. So where are the 34 teams that get you up to 138? It's the Big Ten and the SEC. So you would need Notre Dame to be a part of this, which they'd have no incentive to do so given their current structure and deal. So you would think that Notre Dame, the Big Ten, SEC probably aren't in favor of pulling together their media rights. And if that's the case, they won't be able to get to that threshold. Now, I could be wrong. You know, maybe Notre Dame does want to. Maybe they want all the other schools to be a part of it too, and they get over that threshold of 75%. And look, that can be challenged legally as it is. But the point of the matter is we're in this world of constant chaos because we can't find a way of structuring how the TV media rights are going to work in the future, how these players are going to be compensated, will there be a cap, will there not? Will there be a union? Who's going to run the union? I mean, there are so many different questions around the sport. You can see why these coaches get fired up about it, because every year they're being judged on basically, did you win it all or not? And if you didn't, it wasn't a success. Not for all the money we're spending on it. And by the way, these coaches too are carrying these athletic departments, because only football is the only one that makes any money. And the concern now moving forward with basketball is these rosters are getting so expensive. Like, there was a young man who just decided to remove his name from the draft, who's getting paid $7 million a year. Just $7 million for 1 year of play.
1: Jesus.
2: So you start getting these basketball rosters, in particular men's basketball, that are so expensive, they're far exceeding what they're even generating in revenue, which means you have a market inefficiency, and eventually that's going to correct. Like, that's not going to be – like, you're going to have schools who basically say it's not worth it for us to put money into our men's basketball program – because we're paying these guys so much, we can't make any money off of it. There's no profit. We're just spending all on the salaries, and it's, at the end of the day, eating into our deficit. And that's how we're getting $500 million in debt, as it adds up more and more and more.
1: Yeah, it's kind of... I forgot to ask this question the other day on the conversation when it comes to Brendan Sorsby and Texas Tech and all that. Who's Joey McGuire's quarterback going to be? Like, if they, do they have a plan there? Like, there's a guy on the roster I saw tore his ACL last November. So that we don't know if that's, Hammond might be his last name, but I'm thinking to myself, they've got all that.
2: I don't even think he's on the roster. You know, Lloyd Jones III is the redshirt freshman. They did have Kirk Francis transfer in as undergrad transfer. So I believe he came from Tulsa, but it feels like they're all in on the Brendan Sorsby until they can't be. The most interesting thing I saw, though, and this could be something that happens moving forward. There's a young man that went to UCLA as a quarterback. His first name might be Carson, or maybe it's his last name, but he's a dual sport athlete. So the window for college football opens up January 2nd, closes like January 16th or something like that. So that window is done and over with. And you really can't transfer until next year without being penalized, or the school being penalized for accepting it. That's the rule. But he's a dual sport athlete. He also runs track. And UCLA tried to move him to wide receiver, and he still wants to play quarterback. So what can he do?
1: Carson Gordon,
2: there you go. So Carson Gordon can utilize the track transfer window, which is at a different point in time of the year, and he can transfer as a track athlete and then play football somewhere else. Huh. So two lessons to be learned. Keep being multi-sport athletes. It opens up opportunities for you potentially in the future.
1: It's great.
2: And then something to keep an eye on moving forward, because it's a loophole that a lot of athletes, especially some of the best ones who play multiple sports, could technically say they're walk-ons or this, whatever, in whatever sport once they get to college, just to have the flexibility to then transfer in a different window outside of the football window.
1: Jeez. That's great. Yeah, good for
3: that's
1: him.
3: Great.
1: Listen, if you can do it, do it. 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Good for him.
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1: It's a great call. It is Two Pros and a Cup of Joe here on Fox Sports Radio. Coming up next, though, somebody's got some concerns as well, too, about what the future could look like in the NFL. 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
11: I'm Ryan Radke with This Week in the NCAA on Westwood One. 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
12: Princeton ready to pour out of the field. 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One of college lacrosse's greatest programs celebrates again. 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
11: Cooper Boardman with a call here on Westwood One as Princeton defeated Notre Dame 16-9 on Monday. The Tigers fell behind 3-0 early, but then flipped the script with an 11-0 run to close out the first half. Princeton senior Chad Palumbo led the team with 4 goals, and the national championship is the first for head coach Matt Matalon. We'll tell you about another lacrosse powerhouse that added to their trophy collection next on This Week in the NCAA.
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11: This team lost to North Carolina in last year's national championship game, but this past Sunday, the Wildcats returned the favor, beating the Tar Heels 14-11 to win its second NCAA title in the last 4 years. Northwestern senior attacker Madison Taylor had 6 assists in the victory. The program now has 9 national championships. They've all been won under head coach Kelly Amonte Hiller. That's This Week in the NCAA. I'm Ryan Radke on Westwood One.
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0: It's Two Pros and a Cup of Joe, Fox Sports Radio. LeVar Arrington, Brady Quinn, Jonas Knox with you here. Coming up in, we'll call it about 15 minutes from now, we do need to get to a little bit of an issue, a problem that we have on this show. Some in-house conversation about some priorities some people have on this show that I feel like are a detriment to this show. So we're going to get into that for you again coming up here a little over 15 minutes from now. By the way, you can check out our YouTube channel for this show. Just search Two Pros FSR within YouTube. Again, that's Two Pros FSR. 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And after you've done that, tap the thumbs up icon and comment away. 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Again, just search Two Pros FSR on YouTube and subscribe. George Kittle was on the Front Office Sports News Podcast. He had some thoughts on this 18-game schedule, this 18-game season that feels like it's a foregone conclusion. Let's take a listen.
1: Number one, you got to have an extra bye regardless. Like, this season's too long as it is. Like, I think 16 games was perfect. They add an extra game, you know, for more TV stuff, which, hey, I get it. It makes everybody more money. If you're going to add an 18th game, you got to add an extra bye. The one thing that didn't really make sense to me is, so you sign a contract to play 16 games. They added the 17th game and you don't get paid any more money. Your paycheck just gets cut an extra time. So you're making 17 paychecks instead of 16. So in my opinion, I'm just like, well, if you just bumped up, the payment a little bit for that last game instead of just cutting it again, I think guys would be more interested in that as well. But for me, it's like, you can't keep doing this because the game's hard enough as it is. I mean, if you look back to last year, the amount of players who were hurt, it was actually insane. Let's take care of the guys a little bit here.
0: All right. So, George Kittle talking about paychecks. Well, I feel like you spread them out a little bit. I'd be into that. You know, make them smaller, spread them.
2: Right. That's not the point. Here's the thing is most players who sign new deals have factored into not only just playing 17 games, but 18. So really what he's saying isn't true. Most guys who do new deals will justify being compensated more because they are playing more games. So not only should they be compensated more, they should be, compensated for the risk that and the wear and tear they put on their bodies. So, I'm not really sure, where he was going with that. As far as the additional buy and as far as them even doing it, this is all collectively bargained. This wasn't a surprise. It's been in the CBA. So either the NFLPA, which obviously has its own issues, isn't informing players well enough of what is actually in the CBA. Guys aren't reading it, or guys who are part of it don't understand it, because all this stuff is collectively bargained. They can't just dictate to the players, you're playing 18 games now. Unless there's something stated within those negotiations that they have the power in order to do so. And so, as I've always said, if they want to get to 18 games or at 16, want to get to 17, you have to be solidified as what you're going to ask in return. It's a give and take. It is a marriage between the owners and the players. And so when they're asking for something, you have to sit there and say, no, we're not willing to do that unless you give us this. And then you write an addendum, you write, some sort of amendment. So whatever's within the CBA. That's usually how this works. So I'm not really sure, outside of saying, yeah, we need an additional buy, which is fine, but they might have to start the season earlier. They obviously don't want to keep extending the season out, especially with the playoffs now. We've got, seven teams going from each side. That's a little more additional wear and tear. Maybe they get to eight teams, right? Maybe half the league ends up making into the playoffs. But whatever the case is, I look at it and go, it sounds to me like when guys talk on this stuff, they don't actually understand like how we got here. And that's a problem.
3: I don't know. I don't really care, man. I look at it like this. Y'all didn't talk. We didn't talk so much business about sports. I just let y'all have it, man. Listen, you play more games. The health is a concern and all that stuff. But in terms of the payment and all that stuff, and that's on y'all. Y'all got that, man. I don't know what to tell y'all, man. He probably is uninformed. He could be informed. Kittle, you're allowed to have your opinion, whether it's right or wrong, I guess, but maybe you should make sure you're educated on what it is that's taking place. But I mean, we've talked like that's like the biggest, kind of like the discussions are expansion, and it seems to be like the biggest conversation in at every level. I have fatigue on it.
0: All right. Well, it does feel like it's a foregone conclusion that we're going to get to 18 games, that we're going to be here sooner rather than later. I think that's one of the things Albert Breer's pointed out, is that Atlanta's getting the Super Bowl. I think it's after LA this year.
2: Right. And they haven't scheduled the date.
0: Yeah, they haven't scheduled the date because there's some thought that they're going to try and push for the 18 games maybe after this upcoming year, that could be a potential push there for them. So it's going to be here, whether, you know, they add in the second bye week or whatnot. I think that the conclusion is going to be they're hoping to have Super Bowl Sunday the day before President's Day. So everybody has the day off. And
2: I think so.
0: And that's going to be sort of the sell to the fans. And then you get to see what the players do with that. So that's where I don't know if there's anything you can do to stop it. Like when it's international, every time an owner comes out, like they're in unison, they're in full force. It's all one voice, basically. It's almost like the SEC media days or spring meetings. Jerry Jones talking about international travel. It's no more difficult than a night out, you know, in season. It just feels like
4: Mexico.
0: Like they're in unison. They know what the plan's going to be. It's a foregone conclusion, and we're just going to get there, and the players are probably just going to cave when it comes down to it.
2: Are we sure Atlanta hasn't scheduled that? It's not for February 13th?
0: That's what Breer's been saying, that they don't have a date. But I find it hard to believe that an event like that, you wouldn't have a date at this point.
2: Well, I every time I search it, I keep seeing February 13th, 2028.
0: What is President's Day 2028?
2: Well, all I know is that's Valentine's Day, the next day. And I'm thinking there's a lot of guys who might be, I mean, they're actually doing them a favor, you know?
0: Oh, you think so?
2: Well, maybe, maybe not. Maybe they get so tied up in the Super Bowl, they forget about Valentine's Day the next day. That could be a problem.
0: Yeah. So President's Day is the 21st. So yeah, it really is Valentine's Day you gotta worry about, which is just an awful holiday, if we're being honest.
2: I mean, it's a Hallmark holiday. Let's be real.
0: Yeah.
2: It was literally fabricated. It wasn't made up of anything.
0: Yeah. I don't, if you're a listener.
2: And as Jonas always says, you know, you should treat your significant other like that every day, not just on Valentine's
0: Agreed. Day. Agreed. And also, I would say this, it'll save you money. I always, like my wife is convinced that Valentine's Day is January 25th. And she goes, what's with all the roses? I was like, dude, they're $9 right now. Holiday leftover. Get her some poinsettias as well, too. Like
2: some what?
0: It's poinsettias.
2: Oh God. Is that a poinsettia?
0: I call them poinsettias. Is it the same thing? I call them poinsettias. They're Italian from where I come from. Gosh.
2: That sounded Spanish. That didn't sound Italian.
3: Poinsettias.
0: Spanish, Italian.
2: Am I hearing that right? Are we saying the same word? He's just saying it different. Are you pulling a Jackson Dart right now?
5: I'm curious how you're actually supposed to say it.
0: What?
2: Is it not a poinsettia?
5: I think it is a poinsettia.
3: It's poinsettia.
0: Poinsettia.
3: But the way Jonas said it is still weird.
2: Yeah, why is he saying it like that?
3: Yeah, I don't know.
0: Well, the in-laws would call it poinsettio.
3: Oh, gosh. Okay.
0: What up, Ray? You know what I'm saying?
3: Oh, God.
0: Can we get the proper pronunciation on this?
5: It does say poinsettia online.
0: Yeah, whatever. They're beautiful flowers.
2: Say it again, Jonas. Say it how you said it.
0: Poinsettia.
5: Don't let your cats eat it.
0: Oh, yeah?
2: Or any animal, right? Isn't it poisonous?
5: Yeah, it's super poisonous. Oh,
0: really?
5: Uh-huh.
2: Yeah. You didn't know that?
0: No idea.
3: Well, you don't know how to say it either, so.
0: Damn.
2: One more time, Jonas.
0: Poinsettia.
2: Well, I feel like you're saying it like you just killed someone and you're in some sort of like mafia.
0: I'm not even covering.
3: I feel like he said it like he's in like Desperado, like he's Antonio Banderas.
0: Not yet.
3: Not yet.
0: No, I feel like I'm saying it normal.
2: Now, Lorena, can we hear Jackson Dart say it, Lorena?
5: Yeah.
6: What's up? What's up? What's up?
2: Oh, okay. That's how he says it. There you go.
0: It's just
2: what? That's how he pronounces it.
6: What's up? What's up? What's up?
0: Hey, man.
2: It sounds the exact same. Then Jonas, one more time.
0: Poinsettia.
3: Oh.
2: Now Jackson Dart.
6: What's up?
0: Oh, yeah. Come on.
2: Same thing.
5: Identical.
2: Yeah. Same guy.
3: Dang.
0: Jonas Dart. Figured it out. Well, hey.
3: Alrighty then.
0: We are brought to you by the Home Depot, and time is money. 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Coming up next here on the show, this is important stuff. Somebody has lost the goal on this show. They've gotten their priorities all out of whack. We will discuss it, and it's yours right here on FSR.
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0: Yeah, yeah.
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2: I want to be honest with you about something. 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
12: 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No problems on 22 or 78. No unusual delays on 33 or 80. 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If you see a traffic problem, call our toll-free tip line, 855-ROAD-TIP. I'm Christy O'Brien.
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19: And I think we got to come up with a different word, maybe a softer word for quit. Because Charles Barkley, the Inside the NBA guys, talked about the Cavaliers quitting. And I don't know what that word is. It's dangerous to throw that word out. They are professionals. They get paid a lot of money to play. And how do you just decide to quit? Is it said? Do you talk about it? Because it was a team then that quit. And I don't know if it's kind of systemic that all of a sudden you see somebody not really hustling. And I look at second chance points, and this is what the Knicks dominated. You know, 32-5. And to me, that's just attitude. 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Now, you might say, well, they're down 3-0. Okay, go back to the first game. There's no excuse for that.
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0: I mean, that had to have been what the actual meeting was about, right?
1: What they
0: hey,
1: do?
0: Hey, bruh. Hey, bruh. Don't be out there embarrassing us like that.
2: What's up?
1: What they do? Hold up a mirror?
0: Oh, man.
1: It is two pros and a cup of Joe, Fox Sports Radio, LeVar Arrington, Brady Quinn, Jonas Knox with you here. Coming up top of next hour, we'll call it a little over 12 minutes from now. We are going to give you the very latest on what the outlook could be for somebody in the world of sports based on a huge game, huge matchup this weekend. That's going to be yours right here on FSR. 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So we've got this fine system. For people that are not familiar with this, there's a fine system on this show. In general, everybody gets a fine for a self-suck. Like if you're, you know, ball washing yourself on the air and you're just, you know, trying to wax poetically about yourself, you get popped. It's $10. That's well known. And then everybody's got specific categories in which they're fined for. I get fined if I'm being passive aggressive, which most of the time, it's sarcasm, but I feel like I'm being judged differently.
0: I mean, I feel like you're being passive aggressive right now.
1: I'm just explaining my side of it.
0: I think most people understand what your passive aggressiveness sounds
1: okay,
0: like.
1: Well, we can agree to disagree. But there's also, LeVar gets fined for every time he brings up his time
0: diatribes about his time in Washington.
1: Yeah.
0: It's been mostly self-sucks of late. So,
1: yeah. And then Brady gets fined when he just decides to, you know, opt out on the Brady on certain topics.
0: Which technically I could, if I was LeVar, I would have the last segment.
1: Yes.
0: So
1: yes.
0: I would have been fined for that.
1: Yeah. Like you would have thought it was a meaningless bowl game and you were headed to the draft.
0: For example, by the way, just not to get off on a tangent, because I know this is your opportunity to plead your case. When Notre Dame opted out of the bowl game because they would have been playing BYU, what actually came from that was something much greater, right? Instead of playing one game in a meaningless bowl game, now they get a home and home where like those games are going to matter for both teams, whether or not they make the playoff. So that was one of the things that no one really highlighted was the fact that in the moment it stunk. It is what it is. It's their decision, not mine. I wasn't happy about them not seeing them play another game, but you know, we did get the plus side of like, now we get to see that matchup twice. And BYU's been good the last few years. I mean, they've been in contention for things. So anyway,
1: I'm looking forward to that. You know, there's a lot of religious, you know, stuff going on there between both schools. I think that's going to be, that's going
0: to
1: be fun.
0: You don't need
1: to
0: mention soaking. No, you don't have to do
1: Hey, you know.
3: Oh gosh. Oh, you know, my God.
1: Who hasn't? You know what I mean? But the point is, yesterday.
0: Oh, don't act like you haven't.
1: Yesterday.
0: They called you the king soaker back in the day.
3: No way. Yeah.
4: What do you mean by that? No
0: way. The king. The king.
1: One of those.
3: Oh, God.
1: Wait, is someone at the door? Can't do that. Wait, over there. You just gotta, you know, you gotta move around a little bit. The point is, yesterday on the show, I was popped $10.
0: Do you want to read what you were popped for?
1: All right. So I'll go to on the Google Doc. There is a section up there which details the fines. I'm leading the way, which is disgusting. But the latest fine was D-bag fine, comparing his radio career to Navy SEALs, May 28th, 2026.
3: It was horrible.
0: This close to Memorial Day, too. I mean, just have some respect. Okay. Jackass.
5: Appreciate your jokes, old man.
1: I was simply reiterating something that I was told by Brady. I thought it was on air. Apparently it was off air, but that's fine. But what's not fine is that the fine system has now taken precedent over important business, literal business on this show. If Brady Quinn would like to explain how that impacted yesterday and a, you know, potential spot for a sponsor that we were supposed to have.
0: So Loretta and Patty will now know why I was a bit distracted yesterday, because we had a live read at the end of one of the segments And as I was preparing to do the live read, Jonas went into this tangent that was both offensive to not just LeVar and myself, but I think all involved, everyone who listened and everyone who served in the military for this great country. So let me first apologize before moving forward. But not only did he get a fine, but as I was instituting the fine, I wanted to make sure that I kept it up to date. And so I was putting in his $60 fine, and then I was trying to convert it into pesos. And in doing so, he quickly went to break. And I literally took down my window that had the live read on it. So I was scrambling to find the actual live read, all because I needed to convert $60, which is 1,040 and 27 Mexican pesos. Hey, so.
1: I mean, so basically,
0: I know that's an incredibly slappy move to make, but I wanted to make sure we were up to date on the pesos.
4: I love that.
1: So basically, now you know why there was a delay. It had nothing to do with not having the actual spot or there being any sort of a communication breakdown. It was the peso to dollar ratio that was so important in the moment. You had to get that in.
0: Well, first off, everything's on the up and up here, okay? Like, I'm keeping the proper accounting. I want to make sure that whether it's myself or anyone else, but I think also you have a hard time sometimes, dealing with dollars. So I want to make sure that it's not just for you, as your fines continue to accrue here, that you and your wife can both make sure to be able to understand how much debt you're actually in right now.
1: Oh, I mean, because when you said $60, I looked at it and I was like, man, I don't have that kind of money. And then you like labeled out the peso. I was like, oh, God, that's lying in a drawer somewhere.
0: Oh, my gosh.
1: It's everywhere. You sprinkle it on some plants if you want. 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
11: 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No problems on 22 or 78. No unusual delays on 33 or 80. 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

0: and 10 rebounds. Shai Gilgeous-Alexander ended with 15 points.
1: Anything can happen in a game seven. Like, it's win or go home. It being in your building is nice, but, like, it doesn't really mean anything. Like, you have to go out there and be the better basketball team or else your season's done, and that's what it comes down to. Now, it's going to be nice having our fans behind us and cheering us, but we got to go out there and be better, and if we're not better, our season will be over.
0: Game 7 will be on Saturday, but the Stanley Cup playoffs continue on Friday with Game 5 between the Canadiens and the Hurricanes. The puck is set to drop at 8 Eastern, and Carolina leads the series 3-1. In Major League Baseball, the Blue Jays edge the Orioles 2-1 for their 10th win in their last 14 games. I'm Ansi Bolaños.
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0: Fox Sports Radio. He's LeVar Arrington. That guy's Brady Quinn. I'm Jonas Knox with you. 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So we opened up the show talking about the game last night, Western Conference Finals, Game 6. San Antonio responds. And the game was so uninteresting that it morphed into a conversation about the women sitting behind Mitch Johnson, the Spurs head coach. I don't know if they've got season tickets. I don't know if they bought those in advance, but I would venture to guess that the NBA and probably ABC would maybe now start pulling for the Spurs to win this series so they could get a glimpse at that for potentially another three or four more games. So,
1: man, you got problems, bro.
0: I got problems. I'm trying. Yeah,
1: all tuned up over here. Listen, all gassed up. Yeah, huh?
0: Listen, I got solutions. Yeah. I got solutions. Oh, all right, I'm trying to help the league out. They're talking about a lottery reform and getting that passed, which did go through. And last night we had a bit of a bad game, I would say, with San Antonio. I do wonder this, though, because we saw it a little bit with the Patriots last year. And I think some people would point to the Patriots. Well, you know, it could be their schedule. I know Pete Prisco's not a big believer in the Patriots and what their schedule was. And all of that is fair. But it was almost as if there was this finally got rid of them. Damn, they're back again. And it's I wonder. With the Spurs, it's kind of the same thing because if they end up in the finals this year, I think there was this feeling that, all right, we finally got rid of those guys, Tony Parker, Ginobili, Tim Duncan, like all those guys are gone. We don't have to worry about them anymore. Oh no, here they are again. And it just looks like this is going to be a team that's a threat moving forward. And for any other team in the Western Conference or anybody in the NBA for that matter who just thought, well, we really have to worry about OKC and maybe Boston. And it just feels like San Antonio is going to be here for a while. And we're looking at another potential great run for them if they can get a title or two in this next 10, 12 years of Wemby's career.
2: Yeah.
0: Kind of weird how that it's cyclical, but somehow some teams can figure it out and other organizations just can't. And getting Wemby helps, but there's a lot of talent.
1: Yeah, I was just going to say, like, is it as simple as saying, I mean, this is a team or franchise that's really benefited from always being able to build around a big man. You know, it started with David Robinson, then into Tim Duncan, then the Twin Towers playing together. And it's like, you know, up until they've been able to get Wemby, they've been kind of searching, looking for that. They've got it now. And now they can build off that, you know, incredibly long career. But it feels like he's the perfect fit for an organization that knows exactly how to win, how to build around that position and build around a skill set. And it just, again, I'm not sure if they'll win game 7. You know, I think

0: KC is just such a deep team. Off shooting night, I think they get back home and probably take care of business at home to go to the NBA Finals and play the Knicks. But to your point, I don't think that, I mean, this is going to be a long run, assuming Wimby stays healthy, because of the Spurs organization, how consistent they have been when they've got a talent like they've gotten Wimby.
1: It, you know, it's always kind of hard to forecast if it's going to work out exactly the way that it's planned out to work out. Generally, it never does. But I don't know, man. When you look at what the way that they've constructed this roster, the amount of talent that they have at the age that they're at right now. I mean, you're looking at it the same way you're looking at it as at OKC. It's like, this is a team that will be competitive for a really long time. Now, how competitive that is, I think that that's always kind of the hardest thing to project, is how good can they be? Because you just don't know. You know, where we're at right now, you could project them to win a whole bunch of championships, but maybe it doesn't work out that way. You know, it's just really hard to be able to say, okay, because of the success they're having right now, that almost you got to project them to be winning championships. Like, if we were to say today, how many championships are they going to win? How many would you guys project them to win?
2: Next 10 years?
1: Yeah, sure. Let's go 10.
0: Two. At least two.
2: Yeah, that's fair. And that's with him being Wemby being healthy and all things equal. Yeah, I would say two.
0: I mean, you're talking about the perfect scenario for you. I mean, he's got to be healthy. I mean, that's the caveat to all of it. But I'd say if he stays healthy for the next decade, I think they can win a couple. I mean, think about it. You're going to be having LeBron cycle out at some point, I think. I don't think he's going to play another 10 years, but I assume so.
2: That'd be great.
0: You're going to have some other, you know, teams get a little older. Guys are going to move on. I mean, for example, think about OKC. As good as they are now, we're not that far removed from when they had the James Harden, Kevin Durant, Russell Westbrook, and that can only stay together for so long. So maybe you say there's a little more runway for this team to stay together, but who knows? I mean, it's hard to keep it all together forever. Especially with some of the superstars they have when they want to go find paydays elsewhere. And OKC just won one last year. They wouldn't win again this year. There might be other guys who say, if I can make a max deal somewhere else, I'm going to go there. Or maybe it's like, hey, look, SGA gets all the credit. He's the guy. Maybe Chet Holmgren eventually says, I want to go somewhere else where I could be the guy, where I'm that number one guy on our team. Cause that's not how the offense runs. That's not how they operate. And by the way, I'm not saying he feels that way or speaking for him. It's just, there comes a point in time too where you win a couple of championships. You go, I've already accomplished the rarefied air. Now it's about me making as much as I humanly possibly can. And maybe I want to go somewhere else. You know, maybe it's closer to home. Who knows? There's a lot of factors, but the general point is, I think the way the Spurs have shown a track record of success in the past, they can repeat that with a guy like Wimby and continue to add on this roster.
2: Yeah. I'll also ask you this. If you had to buy stock in one player for the next 10 years, is there anybody close to Wemby? Maybe Cooper Flagg?
1: Yes, he's playing against him.
2: SGA?
1: Absolutely. Why not?
2: I don't know, man. You keep throwing yourself on the floor like that. It's not like he's a big guy, but you keep flopping around like that. At some point, that's going to catch up with you.
1: Okay.
2: I would think. A lot of hard landings. You know, maybe he's not going to start getting the calls. You know, some have said that he wasn't getting the calls last night. And look at what the results were. If you just would look around the league, next 10 years, who are you buying stock in? The only one that I think would maybe come close is Cooper Flagg. And other than that, it feels like Wemby's just running away with, you know, becoming the best.
1: What leads you to Cooper Flagg, Jonas Knox? What leads you to saying, put stock, deep stock into Cooper Flagg? What gives you that?
2: Well, there's, I mean, multiple reasons. One, lived up to the expectations as a rookie. But that's secondary to the fact that he's white. But again, not that that matters. It's just just to each their own. And he's got the responsibility of taking over for, an organization who in recent years has said, we don't need you, Luka, and we don't need you, Jalen. And both Jalen Brunson's in the finals and Luka's, you know, with the Lakers now. And I think everybody looks back at that deal and says, what the F? So I just think the NBA is in this spot to where you've had in recent years the top picks in the draft who have actually lived up to the hype thus far. And you know, how whether they build around it, it feels a little top heavy in the Western Conference. Feels a little Texas heavy, if you will. But I just think San Antonio's figured this out again. And we've talked about it before, and LeVar was the one who made the point. I think he actually read off my notes because I was going to make this point, and he stole it from me. But he made the point that you can't outplay dysfunction, and highly functional organizations who seemingly do it right, they have the most sustained success, whether it's, you know, talking about the Ravens, the Steelers, like you can, the Patriots all those years, and San Antonio's back and they're a problem and a real opportunity to win a game 7 at OKC. It would not shock me at all if they won that game on Saturday.
0: Yeah. I mean, by the way, I don't want to sound like I'm writing off San Antonio. Saying I think OKC has showcased at their best. I think they're collectively just deeper, a little better than where San Antonio is. So we'll see. It's going to be a great game set. I can't wait. And this is exactly what we all hoped for. This is what the NBA hoped for. Again, you can't go wrong. I mean, one, it's not like you've got a big market facing a smaller market. I mean, San Antonio and OKC are probably, you know, similar in nature. I would imagine the NBA, if they had their druthers, they probably wanted or would want San Antonio to go only because I think they know Wemby is going to be the new face. SGA is the face now as the MVP, and obviously they won last year, but the flopping's a problem, man. And everyone can't stop talking about it. And it's kind of a black eye, if you will, in the league as far as one of the things that fans hate, viewers hate, and just the style of play. And so I do think there's maybe a feel or push that if they could see it go one direction, they would probably want Wemby, who's an uber talented young player who's got this very, very, you know, high road ahead of him, probably be that face that you see that takes over. And honestly, he kind of has an old school mentality a bit in the manner in which he, you know, he processes and how he goes about handling things. So again, it's no disrespect to SGA. He's taken advantage of what the league has allowed him to do. And you can look at, you know, no closer than Adam Silver's, far as someone who's allowed this to happen to this degree. But I do think that it'd be nice to have a little new blood in there. It'd be nice to have an organization that feels like they're going to be in this for the next decade.
1: It's a safe bet, though. I'll say that.
2: Yeah. Wemby, by the way, you mentioned him. He's very matter of fact, not a lot of playing around. Here he was post game discussing his team's performance.
3: I think we were consistent and we did what we needed to do. Trusted the game, trusted the basketball gods.
2: You guys got to stop
1: playing
2: with
1: him. When you train with monks and you dribble a million times between your legs up the Great Wall of China, and you meditate for 16 hours out of 24. Hey man, you're going to see, the results. The results are going to show when you get out there. So, you know, that's what he was basically telling you.
2: That's
1: sound bites.
2: When you guys have made the comments about him and just the wisecracks, I haven't understood it throughout the whole playoff run. Just some of the stuff that you guys have said about him has been, I think a little insulting. That's why I keep telling you, you got to stop playing with the guy. I mean, Brady's talking about him. You know, the guy looks like a giraffe, you know, in the middle of a weight cut. LeVar called him a javelin in shoes. I feel like that stuff.
1: This is you not being able to let go us going out of the last segment because you didn't get an opportunity to plead your case within the court of Fine's law.
0: He did. We didn't want to entertain it.
1: Yeah, I mean, but you can't let it go. Like, let it go, Jonas. We're in hour three, baby.
2: Hold on a second.
1: We're in hour three, heading out of segment one. Like, let it go, Jonas.
2: It's okay. You didn't call.
1: You sound like a SEC representative, bro.
2: You didn't call. Hey.
1: Pop, pop, pop, pop, pop, pop, pop, pop, pop.
2: Hey, there's a lot.
1: Shade grenade.
2: Hey, there's a lot of things you could call me. Don't you ever call me that again.
1: You SEC representative.
2: How dare you? Find the LSU AD.
1: That's going to find its way to the list of words that you're not allowed to use anymore.
2: The LSU AD.
1: How dare you say that?
2: The LSU AD saying, hey, come on, guys. We got to stop. You know, this is all about the league. We got to stop taking shots at each other. We got to stop. What do you mean? Like, first of all, don't you have bigger problems there at your university? Secondly, this is what you're doing. Like, this is what Lane Kiffin did. This is what, and it's just this whole rallying cry, which it's funny to me, man. It's just funny to see how the mighty have fallen there, in the Southeastern Conference. But again, if they want my support, I can be bought and paid for. Just to let you know.
0: That might be the case, but if you're a betting man, and I know you are, give me the line. Give me your bet wagered for this weekend's game 7.
2: Right now, ooh, it's Oklahoma City -3.5. Oh, man. I'll take OKC just because of the game 7 experience, but I don't feel great about it.
0: Bar, what do you got? Locks.
1: I got to go with Wimby, man. I know it seems kind of early to do it, but I think we got to go with Wimby.
4: Sticks picks.
0: I've said it earlier. I feel like it's a tough pick. It's a tough pick. I want to pick Wimby. I want to pick the Spurs. I just don't think OKC is going to shoot as poorly in game 7. I don't. And I think they'll make enough adjustments. So I'm going to lay the points with OKC.
5: Ooh. wins.
0: By the way, two teams that would be playing in the finals that kind of have similar colors, you know, they're not that far off.
2: Oh, Knicks and Thunder.
0: Yeah.
2: Yeah.
0: Could have some, confusing crowds, you know, they're gonna have to figure that out, how to differentiate the home fans.
2: Yeah, will that be the first time a Kardashian has been to, or a Jenner has been to Oklahoma City, do you think? Because I don't think Khloe and...
0: I don't care. Oh, like, that's okay. The worst question you might have ever asked.
2: All right.
0: The history of the show.
2: Then if we're gonna have a fair and balanced court system here, then if you didn't care, then that should be a $10 fine.
0: Okay. Yeah, but I only didn't care because that was the worst question you've ever asked. Like, do you think that anyone out there cares? Okay. If the Kardashians or the Jenners have been to Oklahoma City.
2: I mean, you started off the show.
0: I mean, Lorena, do you care? You're more into this stuff.
6: That was a very good question.
2: Thank you.
0: Okay, Lorena. Have they been there?
6: What would they do there? Like wear overalls and cowboy hats? Like,
0: whoa.
2: Jesus.
6: I don't know.
0: Yeah,
6: I
0: mean, first off,
2: it's not Tombstone.
0: It's not Monmouth, Illinois.
1: Right there when you thought you had the proper support from Lorena, she goes and keeps talking and then messed you all up, bro. Like that, you know what? Like, that's what you get. That's what you get for employing Lorena in as your support group. Like, that's what you get.
2: I think it's
1: live with that.
2: I think it's a very, very good support group.
6: Thank you, Jonas. Okay,
2: you're welcome, Lorena.
1: Oh, God. Okay.
6: Guess what other Kardashians were not in that state?
0: What other Kardashians?
6: None of them. None of them were there.
0: I find it hard to believe they haven't been there once for something, or none of them have been at any point in time, but who knows? They probably haven't.
1: Yeah, I don't
0: say what,
1: it.
0: Though. 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
2: It is Two Pros and a Cup of Joe here on Fox Sports Radio. LeVar Arrington, Brady Quinn, Jonas Knox with you here. Coming up next, though, we're going to tell you about a Super Bowl champion who may have uncovered the secret to his success. And you'll hear what it is right here on FSR. 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
15: 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Slight delays, 22 westbound around Cedar Crest. No problems on 78 or 309. We're looking good on 222 and 100. 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
31: The Cleveland Cavaliers win this series, I would get a sex change.
32: I mean, what does that even have to do with anything?
31: Weirdos, man. I'll be on weirdo time sometime. What does that have to do with anything?
2: I don't know.
31: And who even said that? Where does that soundbite even come from, man?
2: Yeah, is that AI?
31: So dumb. If the Cleveland Cavaliers win this series, I will get a sex change.
6: A sexy lady.
2: I mean, it's rather rude if you ask me.
31: Like, there's a million sound bites you guys could play to come back to, and y'all chose to play that one. Like, what's wrong with y'all, man?
2: Yeah, what are the best of VAR on our sound?
31: What do you mean? Nobody said what are the best of VAR. I didn't say there's a million LeVars.
32: Man, look at what I'm doing. I'm laying it down.
31: That ain't me. I don't know where you guys are getting all this stuff from. It's not me. Come on, introduce the segment, weirdo.
2: I don't know. Why are you jumping on me?
31: Come on, man.
2: Because
31: that's you. Because that's you doing it.
2: I didn't do anything. You
31: instigate by through the control of the controlling fingers. Like, that's you with that weirdo stuff. Go ahead, man. Introduce the segment. You're lucky your brother does good meat, bro.
33: Could get that work.
31: You're lucky your brother sends good stuff to the job, bro.
2: Oh, yeah?
31: I slap you in your face.
2: Really?
31: Yeah.
2: How would you do that, though?
31: Don't keep doing it. I walked into that. Okay. Introduce the segment, man.
2: It is Two Pros and a Cup of Joe here on Fox Sports Radio. 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So we are going to close up shop with
31: the
2: leftovers.
31: How would you go about doing it?
2: Yeah.
31: How would you like for me to do it, Jonas?
2: I mean, any way. Let me know.
31: You want the black hand side? Like, like
2: I didn't know
31: where you
2: difference.
31: Want it, how you want it, where you want it.
2: I didn't know there was a difference. I had no idea. I will say this. There is a leftovers that is going to be here in a little over 15 minutes from now, right here on Fox Sports Radio. You know, Sam Darnold was talking recently about, you know, just sort of the, how he got to the point he was at. And he talked to a sports psychologist who just sort of worked him through how to get past his issues and his development and all that before he got to Minnesota, and it sort of unlocked and made him think differently about the position, which I would say on that. I also think what made you think differently about the position is the fact that you played with Justin Jefferson and Kevin O'Connell. That probably helped that a little bit as well, too. But he's a Super Bowl champion, and all is well in Seattle. But I wanted to bring this up to you guys in speaking with Sam Darnold and the team that he beat in the Super Bowl. Let me ask you. This is I don't know if this is a conspiracy.
0: All right, okay.
2: But I want to throw this at you and just see.
0: Yeah, this is where you want to go with this conversation. Yeah. Okay.
2: See, yep. I did that there. A little transition. Yep. Yeah. Mm-hmm. So Sam Darnold beat the New England Patriots in the Super Bowl.
31: He was in the gang.
2: The New England Patriots have been in the news this offseason because of all sorts of stuff not really related to football. And we talked with Albert Breer yesterday on the show, and June 1st is this date that everybody is targeted for when the Patriots are going to make a deal, most likely for A.J. Brown. And there's, you know, I think Brady even asked the question, there's no other takers, there's nobody else out there, and Breer mentioned, well, maybe the Chiefs could make some sense, but it does feel like it is a foregone conclusion that A.J. Brown is going to get dealt and he's going to go to the Patriots. But then there's a report that comes out yesterday, a conflicting report that basically says, I think it's Ian Rappaport who said they're not close on a deal. Like it's not, there's still a lot that would have to happen for there to be a deal done. The Eagles want a first round draft pick for A.J. Brown. There's no, you know, there's like all this stuff is happening. And so do you think that maybe the Patriots, again, kind of a conspiracy, but not really. Do you think maybe there would be some hesitation, especially from Mike Vrabel's side and the Patriots, to complete a trade for A.J. Brown when one of the speculations out there was that Diana Rossini was used to try and help leverage a potential A.J. Brown trade?
31: AQ. You're going to lose this bet because Jonas is going to bring up Diana Rossini and probably Mike Vrabel so much that it's going to catch on again, and national media is going to reintroduce it.
2: I'm just presenting an idea. That's all I'm doing.
0: What is the idea? We're taking a while to get there. Rossini.
2: Okay, the idea is
31: there's a sneaky crush on Diana Rossini and Jonas Knox.
2: The idea is that Mike Vrabel maybe would want to not welcome in any sort of angle or portion of that story. And one of the portions of the story was people questioned her reporting because she was the one that was trying to push out the A.J. Brown rumors and was trying to use the,
31: but
2: and
31: she's
2: there was
31: not dictating any trade.
2: Okay, but
31: she's not dictating.
2: I'm just is this too close to home to where Vrabel and them are like, listen, it's not worth the hassle. We don't need this. Let's move on. We can go find out a
0: wait,
2: better.
0: Wait, did you transition from Sam Darnold's mental coaching to A.J. Brown's trade?
2: I mean, do you want me to go behind the scenes?
0: Yes.
2: All right. I
0: would just would have rather you just talked about the A.J. Brown trade.
2: Okay. Well, I was, somebody told me mid-break they didn't want to talk about it anymore. All right. So I'm trying to find a way out of that and help pay off the tease. That's it.
31: There you go.
2: That's it.
0: Oh, man.
31: Who told you that?
2: That's
31: who told
2: it.
31: You that? Who told you that?
2: It's a little miscommunication.
0: I don't think that matters. I think if they think like A.J. Brown can help their team win a Super Bowl, they're going to trade for A.J. Brown. Bottom line. And after being, you know, a team that got to the Super Bowl last year, maybe you would say with an easier path based on the strength of schedule, based on the quarterbacks they faced and the situations they walked into in the, you know, throughout the playoffs, they've got to do more. You know, they can't expect that same performance, that same group to get back there next year. So I don't think the Diana Rossini, Mike Vrabel saga, I don't think that has anything to do with what Elliott Wolf is going to do to build the roster there in New England. You know, KC would make some sense. I would have a hard time imagining between the injury that Rashee Rice is coming off of with his knee, but also being in jail, which has to be one of the first times that I've seen them tweet about a player, and they include both the knee and jail as to why he's not participating, which, again, uncharted territory here. You know, there's been other players who I believe have, you know, had different issues, but I don't know that we've had reports including the injury plus jail. So jeez, that caught my attention, but maybe KC would be a fit too. I'm sure
31: would that be considered an unexcused absence if you got yourself locked up? That would be interesting.
0: I mean, there's so many layers to that, I could see it being excused.
31: Like, yeah, I could see it being excused, but I could also see it being unexcused. You know, like that's not on the team to control how you do things off the field. But anyway, if Mike Vrabel was going to be impacted by the Diana Rossini situation, it would have been something by now. So no, bringing in AJ Brown. And in fact, you may celebrate it. It's a big move. It's a big win. You strengthen one team that was right there at the doorstep of winning a championship by bringing in a game changer at the position. You weaken a team that you could have potentially been playing against or could potentially play against if you were to make it back to the Super Bowl and they were to make it to a Super Bowl. So I think that there's a lot of wins in AJ Brown going to the Patriots. And obviously, there's the familiarity of A.J. Brown and Mike Vrabel from priorly working together. So, listen, I think the story is going to find its way back to the surface. The story, not anything related to it. I think related things will bring it up. I do think it still will pop back up. But I will say this, I'm a little surprised at how much it's died down. I'll say that. I didn't think that it would die down to this level. So to that point, Jonas, if there is any type of decisions or, you know, movement that you may do that could maybe irritate or stimulate the conversation, I'll say this, I don't think that they would not do it, but you're certainly thinking about it. I bet you Mike Vrabel's sitting there thinking about it like, man, I wonder who, you know, what's going to get brought up next that's going to, you know, go down the lane of this getting reported on again. But people aren't into, you know, for what it's worth, people aren't, what I'm learning, they're not really into cheating stories. That like, they're not really into it. Like, it's almost like it's so common now and it's you know, it's what it is. It happens. And
0: I don't know if I agree with that. I think that's what made the whole thing intriguing was like the different things that were going on, where they met up, how they met up, the boat rental, you know, the different details made it interesting.
31: Right. Look, I think that part of it, sure.
0: Yeah, I'm just saying, I think we're all interested in how other people operate and how they, you know, how they live their lives. So I won't go that far. I just think, again, the NFL is the NFL. There's a lot of issues they've had coming into the season that they've been able to squash out come week one. And even though the trade might bring up mention of it, I mean, if it doesn't happen, then it kind of discredits a lot of the reporting. If it does happen, and obviously there's a lot of validity to it, but I mean, I think there can still be a legitimate desire by the Patriots to make something happen. There could be a time and place where it works for whatever the compensation is in that trade where it you know, it has nothing to do with her. You know, she's not even a part of it anymore if it does happen. So
2: I'm just surprised.
31: Do you guys feel anything when we say it now, today? Do you feel anything?
2: No.
31: Like the first day we talked about it to now, do you feel anything when you say the Diana Rossini situation, da da da? Do you feel anything?
2: Nah, whatever.
31: Yeah, I don't even feel anything.
2: Kind of numb to it at this point. Just is what it is. I mean,
31: I mean, the man didn't lose his job. And in fact, it didn't even look like it came close to there being any type of fallout from it. I don't know. I would have thought if it were going to be a bigger story, like more than what it ended up becoming, there would have been more to it by now. And there hasn't been. It's almost like whatever now.
2: I'm just surprised that there's not more teams that would be in the market for AJ Brown. That there wouldn't be, if everybody knows, like, look, man, it's clearly not working there. And I know Howie Roseman's going to want a first round pick, and knowing Howie Roseman, he's probably going to get two first round picks for him. But I look around and I go, that seems like somebody that, yeah, you know, mentioned the Chiefs, like that does seem like it could make some sense. It just seems like there's, you know, I think the Rams might have been rumblings about the Rams as well, too, that they might have been a team that was interested in AJ Brown. You know, cause they were, you know, there was talk that maybe Davante Adams could be on the move cause he had a sort of a kicker in his contract that was going to come due at a certain point this offseason. So they, once that hit, they just kind of squashed all that. But I don't know. I'm just wondering why the market seemingly is so small for AJ Brown. When he's been really productive, everybody can sort of see the writing on the wall, and apparently it's basically New England and maybe nobody else that would be interested in him. It's kind of surprising to me. But.
0: Well, I think that's another reason why the trade's not happening is if there's not a robust market, you know, there's not really anyone who's threatening to take him at a certain price or up the ante. You know, if you're New England, as far as what you want to get up to get them, if, you know, I think New England can be patient because they know there's a fracture between Jalen Hurts and AJ Brown's relationship. And it'll get to a point where it's like, all right, games are almost here. Are we really keeping AJ Brown? Is this going to work? Is this not, you know, those sorts of questions start to come to a head. And at that point, if there's no other suitors, you know, that's going to be the best offer is what New England's offering. So the fact that New England can be patient. With all of this, I even think the fact that AJ Brown's a veteran is wide receiver. You know, if you were asking a player to come in mid season or before the beginning of the season to be able to integrate into a system, that's probably the position that you'd be looking for. You know, you're just talking about route trees, you know, language, you know, which oftentimes you can tell the player or you can signal to him and have that system down. You can put him in, you know, the backside of the X where he's running isolated routes. So he's not a part of a route concept, meaning he doesn't have to worry about, you know, how his route's necessarily impacting other players in the concept or the spacing on the field, you know, when he's isolated. So there's a ton of ways in which even the position he plays allows him to be a tradable asset closer and closer to the season, but an asset that is desired because he can come right in and have an impact. So, I wouldn't be shocked if this thing doesn't drag on unless there becomes an issue and, you know, Kansas City realizes they need someone like that. Mahomes is coming off an ACL. You know, they need help. He needs more firepower, that sort of thing, or another suitor gets involved. And you know, maybe it's too early in the summer to know. You know, oftentimes you'll see teams make these moves post their OTA's minicamp because they've got a much better idea of either where the young guys are at and how the rookies are coming along and what holes they need to make in the roster, how they need to fill them. Or there's maybe some veteran guys that they're not sure are going to be able to make it and have the season they're hoping they're going to make. And they view them as a depreciating asset.
2: Yeah, by the way,
31: somebody's going to pop out. Somebody's going to pop out. And it ain't even going to be the Patriots that get them. Somebody's going to pop out and trade for them. And that's what's going to happen. Give it some time.
2: Anybody else surprised that Rashee Rice, while in jail, is still a Kansas City Chief? Like, I would have thought that would have just been it, that we would just be moving on with our lives and there would no longer be that. And I mean, apparently not. Apparently once he gets out, he's back and he gets to the training room. I don't understand it. It's kind of weird, but they must really like him, man. Travis Kelce was wearing his shirt and everything. So maybe there'll be some new merch that comes out.
31: Free Rashee.
2: Was it Free Four or something like that? Free Four.
31: That's crazy. That's crazy.
2: I don't know, man.
0: Yeah, so free Rice though. Might, you know, have a different interpretation.
31: Oh, free Rice. Whole lot of people from a different demo come popping up.
0: Yeah.
31: Hey, y'all say free Rice.
0: I say my kids will be coming and hounding the hell out of you. They love Rice. So.
31: Wait a minute. That's false advertisement.
2: Oh, man. 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By the way,
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2: 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Up next, we're going to close up shop on this Football Friday with another edition of The Leftovers right here on FSR.
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15: 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No unusual delays on 33 or 80. 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

0: Pros and a Cup of Joe, Fox Sports Radio, LeVar Arrington, Brady Quinn, Jonas Knox with you here. We are going to be back on the show coming up on Monday, 6 a.m. Eastern Time, 3 o'clock Pacific. 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
0: All right, LaRayRay, what do we got?
3: Well, just quick update. Yes, there have been multiple Kardashians in Oklahoma, especially Kim. She's visited multiple times for celebrity appearances and some criminal justice adventures.
0: Wow.
3: Right?
4: Take that, Knox.
5: What do you mean?
6: But she's like a lawyer now, isn't she?
3: She was attempting to get her degree as a lawyer, but I believe she dropped out. She's no longer.
6: Oh, dang.
3: No longer.
6: Didn't happen. Huh?
0: Oh, man, she got so far.
4: I thought she just didn't pass the bar.
3: Yeah, and
4: I thought she got it, but she...
3: No, I think she tried to pass, and then she just said, you know what, I'm going to stop for now. I'm pretty sure that's the last I heard on that.
6: Oh, wow.
3: Pretty sure.
6: Well, good luck. Good luck to you.
3: Yeah, good for her. I don't know how far you guys want to go in, you know, feats of crazy things that you've had made after you. You and Brady, LaVar and Brady probably have bobbleheads and such things. How do you feel about a Lego set? Because Lego released some new sets for adults, and the newest one that comes out June 1st has Lionel Messi for a Lego set.
0: Yeah.
3: It's like his back. It's
6: got
3: the number on
6: it. I'm in on Legos, but I'm out on him. I don't need Lego set.
4: Why are you in on Messi?
6: I'm in on Lego sets. Well, I don't have any.
4: Yeah, but why aren't you in on Messi?
6: A Lego set of them? No.
4: What's wrong with Messi?
6: No, I'll do a Star Wars aircraft or the walking deal with 2 feet or a building. You know, painting, but I'm not, you know, a player.
0: My brother-in-law got my son is it a Mega Man? Or what's the, I don't know, like, what? Who's the guy that Robert Downey Jr. played? What's the super?
7: Iron Man.
0: Yeah, Iron Man. Boy, Patty, you were quick on the draw on that.
7: Yeah.
0: Jesus. Boy, Doc Holliday back there.
4: Iron Man. Don't distract with taking a shot at Patty. You didn't know Iron Man? Like, that's... arguably one of the best of that entire series.
7: Oh, thank you, Brady.
0: Oh, no, no. I have a
4: Mega
0: life.
4: Mega Man?
0: No, I have a life.
4: Is there a Mega Man?
6: And what is that, Jonas?
0: I have a life. Yeah. It doesn't involve Iron Man.
6: Don't involve
4: Mega Man was like a 1987 game
0: system. I have no idea. Yeah, I don't know. But
4: God, you live in the past.
0: I do know that he got my son a Iron Man Lego set. And that thing got thrown in the trash within 15 minutes.
3: What?
0: Stank. Fuera. We don't do that stuff in our house. A fuera.
3: Wow. Okay. Well, this specific Lego set is recommended for kids 14 and older and includes 1,427 pieces. So keep you busy for a minute.
8: It's not a hot dog.
6: Do you start? Hey. I'm about to say, do you start building it from up top or down low?
3: Oh.
6: At some point, that's going to get awkward with that build, man. Stick to cars and trains.
0: What do you mean by that?
6: Yeah, I don't know, man.
3: Well,
6: I wonder what that piece looks like.
4: I want to be honest with you about something. When M-Drive first came to me, I said no. Not because I doubted it, because I was putting my name on something I hadn't actually taken myself. I told them, give me time. 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

0: thirsty conversation is almost impossible to hold up to the dynasties that we grew up with, Lakers, Celtics, Steelers, etc., Yankees. We got to slow down on this stuff. If they win that, that's an all-time good run. I just think we fast-forward this conversation way too much. They're a really, really good team. They have the potential because of what Sam Presti has done to build this organization and the capital they have coming up in the draft and the moves they can make, which are different than everyone else.
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3: 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The Minister of Humor, Fritzy, is here. Dylan doing double duties. 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Marvin's in the front row, along with Paulie, yours truly, in the back room, guys, as well. 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Good morning, if you're watching on Peacock. Thank you for downloading the app. And, of course, it's a Meat Friday here, RecTech Grills, RECTEQ.com. Play of the day, poll question, stat of the day. We got ourselves a Game 7. Spurs rolling the Thunder. We're tied at 3 games apiece. Is it this simple? Because when you look at these two teams in this series, the Western Conference Finals has delivered everything that we want. You got star players, you got role players, you got big moments, teams playing at an elite level, and the conversation going into Game 7 comes down to this. The stars. SGA, Victor Wembanyama. And it's been pretty simple. When OKC wins, SGA plays great. When San Antonio wins, Victor Wembanyama plays great. I know it's more complicated than this. It's just not one stat line with these two players. But Saturday night will likely come down to which star has a better game, which one leaves a bigger imprint, and which one who does, they will be going to the NBA Finals. Looking ahead to Game 6, it'll be the Spurs as a 3.5-point underdog, as the Thunder were last night. And you're watching, and I said Wemby has got to have a big game, and he's got to start quickly. Well, he's shooting threes. I thought he would be inside. He comes down, pull-up three, another pull-up three, and I go, okay, he's off to the races. And then I wanted to see how the team did collectively. And what I saw was a team that knew, okay, you must win this game to force a Game 7, but the physicality was on display. I don't know if this is a market correction. You know, the cynic in me says maybe it's a market correction. They played hard and let them play on. And that's what I've been talking about. Let these players, these teams play on. Don't be calling everything. Well, SGA shot 3 free throws. Is that an anomaly? Was that a market correction? I'll be curious how it's called Saturday night in Oklahoma City. But make no mistake about it, San Antonio was playing as if, I want you to make the call on us. We're going to be physical. We're going to knock people around. And if you call it, we'll live by it, we'll die by it. But SGA shooting 3 free throws last night, and SGA was asked just how difficult the Spurs are.
5: I don't know. They're up there for sure. Indiana and Denver were pretty tough. taking us to Game 7, probably the common denominator with those groups. But yeah, they're a very tough team, really good team, especially this late in the season. You're going to play teams of this caliber. It's no surprise. And yeah, when you're on a playoff run, you run into teams that are very good, especially when you get this late, and however many games it takes.
3: And you've got Stephon Castle, Dylan Harper. Dylan Harper's having a coming out party, and I hope that you're able to focus on him as well. Because rookies normally don't act like this when you get to this point. Now, this has already been discussed in the media. Well, how are these young guys going to do? Well, Oklahoma City, they were young guys last year. They're still young guys. They didn't have playoff experience. Could they win a big game? Yes, they won game.

0: sevens last year. And here we are with another game seven. But they are favored to win the NBA title because no matter who the Knicks face in game one, the Knicks will be 6.5 point underdogs against OKC. They'll be 4.5 point underdogs against the Spurs. So they're waiting. Mitchell Robinson has a broken finger that was just released to the media yesterday, the Knicks center, and don't know how that will impact how much time he plays, what you put on that finger to allow you to play. But that news came out yesterday. 877-3DP show. Operator Tyler sitting by doing nothing but answering your phone calls and making sure that my dog, Winnie, doesn't bark at the screen. That's it. Not in that order, because we found out that my dog is 60 pounds and a lap dog, so sometimes she'll be sitting, you know, in Tyler's lap while he answers your phone calls. So 877-3DP show. We have a poll question. Dylan, yes, Dylan.
1: Winnie is 60 pounds.
0: Yes.
1: She wears it well.
0: Well, there's some whispers that maybe she could drop some LBs.
2: Oh, beach season?
0: Yeah, summer season. Yeah. But Tyler will take your phone calls. You got a poll question for us.
1: We have a couple, Dan. This one's at the top of my mind. What's worse, being underdressed or overdressed? Because I explicitly said yesterday to dress up, and Paul is the only one who understood the assignment.
0: Well, okay, why am I dressing up?
1: Because the theme is steakhouse. So you don't have to go crazy, but a collared shirt would be nice.
0: Oh, I thought you said a colored shirt.
1: A collared shirt would be great.
0: Oh, okay. I didn't know this was a hard and fast rule to go to a steakhouse that I had to be dressed up. But I'm meal's not ready yet. So I'm not ready yet.
1: Oh, you're going to change?
0: Yes.
1: All right.
0: Yeah. We got Nick. Or I always come. We have Nate Borghese. Gotsy. I got to ask him again. Didn't we have him on in Tahoe? And I said, how do you pronounce your name? And he said, it's Borghese, but my family screws it up. Is that right, Todd?
3: I think he actually said Nate. What's the problem with that? I don't understand. What Natty? Okay. How would you want to say?
0: Oh, okay. I see what you did. Okay. Are you going to match wits with Nate Borghese?
3: Anything's possible. Tune in and find out.
2: No, it's not.
3: No. I will stay very quiet, actually, during the interview.
0: Yeah, he's got a movie that comes out today, Breadwinner. So we'll have Nate Borghese, the comedian, on. Brian Rolapp is the CEO of the PGA Tour. He's going to join us. A lot of changes, potential changes. Everything's going on at the LIV Tour. There's a lot going on with the PGA Tour. Are they going to eventually try to limit the distance a golf ball can go? We'll bring up those thoughts with Brian Rolapp, the CEO of the PGA Tour. Yes, Todd?
3: Can I try to match wits with the PGA Tour CEO?
0: I think you would do better against Brian Rolapp than you would Nate Borghese. Tonight, Canadians and the Hurricanes game 5 and the Spurs OKC will be on Saturday. All right, Dylan, you got a poll question or two?
1: Well, we have that one. What's worse, being underdressed or being overdressed?
0: Okay.
1: We got some basketball.
0: I would say underdressed.
1: Yeah.
0: Yeah, yeah. Because I've been underdressed before. I went to a charity event, Boys and Girls Club, and I was only going for happy hour. And I walked in and people had on suits and ties because they came from their job. And I was wearing what I wear on the show.
2: Oh, no.
0: Corduroys? Yeah. I did not have my corduroys on because that would be getting dressed up. But I had a hoodie on and a T-shirt and sneakers. And I met my wife there. You know, she was going to meet me at the event. And she goes, couldn't you have dressed up? I go, I did. Like, I think I look pretty good right now. I combed my hair. I said, I even got cologne on, hon. Yes. Yes, Dylan.
1: I have seen you rock the hoodie blazer combo before, though.
0: Yeah.
1: You could.
0: Yeah. I think the kids like it, but it's not me. Because my daughter said, oh, man, you're dressing young. And I go, yeah. And she goes, I don't know if it's you, Dad. I go, I agree. Yes. Yes, Marvin.
4: Yeah, I saw you wear that in Vegas. I loved it because it was something I would wear.
0: Yeah, but you're a lot younger than me. You're a lot younger than me.
4: But you pulled it off. It looked good, though, DP.
0: Yeah, well, thanks. But it's not me. Like, there's certain things where you go, I can't wear that. Even though the kids are wearing, I can't wear that. Yes, Todd.
3: And then there's people possibly whispering, you know, around the corner going, look at this guy thinking he's all 40 and stuff like that. Just accept, accept the aging process, dude. What's with this guy? Blazer, hoodie? What is he doing?
0: I know, but I'm not afraid to try, but all it takes is one negative comment. When I wore this shirt one time and Paulie, made fun of me and it looked like a sailor's shirt. Had stripes.
2: I said, hey, sailor.
0: Yeah, and I never wore it again.
3: That was hilarious when he said that.
0: I never wore it again. Yeah, Paul.
2: You came to the morning meeting. You had this striped shirt on. I go, hey, sailor.
0: Oh.
2: And you went back to your office, threw it away.
0: Came right back.
2: Okay, I have a theory that if you're famous, it's a lot easier to be underdressed, that people will wink at.
0: Well, like Adam Sandler.
2: Like Adam Sandler. He wears what he wants everywhere.
0: But Sandler, my daughters say Sandler... I don't know what the expression was, but it was kind of like Sandler cool, that you're dressing the way Adam does, and it's cool to do that. And I used to say, man, I took Sandman to a really nice restaurant last year. He walked in. He had just played basketball. He had baggy shorts on. He had a Hawaiian shirt on. He's sweating. And I said, hey, Adam Sandler's going to be coming in. He's not going to be dressed up. And they go, it's Adam Sandler. I go, okay. But if I had gone in there, it would have been like, you're disrespecting, you know, our property here. Yes. Yes, Taylor.
1: I'm going to make a case for being overdressed being worse, though, at least in the context of a restaurant. I would feel way more self-conscious if I was in like a tuxedo sitting at dinner than if I was slightly underdressed.
0: Well, but why would you be wearing a tuxedo to a restaurant unless somebody told you that it was going to be something special?
1: I was duped, I guess.
0: Duped?
1: I was duped.
0: Yes, Paul.
2: I think the great part about being a billionaire is you wear what you want. Like Mark Zuckerberg, t-shirts.
0: Yeah.
2: When we first met Mark Cuban of the Mavericks, he came to do our show. We were at the Mavericks facility. He walked in a t-shirt and jeans, a plain white t-shirt. And he just grabbed a Michael Finley jersey and put it over his head. He says that's what he does every day.
0: Yeah. He loves to wear the tight fitting t-shirts though. That's his go-to.
2: Zuckerberg,
0: yes.
2: Too.
0: Yes, Todd.
3: Because it comes across as less slovenly and more like this guy's so unaffected. He doesn't need to wear thousands of dollars worth of clothes and fancy watches or whatever jewelry. He's just he's one of us. That's so cool. He's got all this money and everything, and he can wear sweats and a hoodie.
0: Well, I think that the more money you make, the less concerned you are about what you wear. Yes, Dylan.
1: Yeah, I think Mark Cuban has a quote. I think Robert Herjavec or whatever, the other shark, was like, why are you always dressed in a t-shirt and stuff? He's like, because I can.
0: Yeah.
1: Like, I work to the point where it's like, I can wear whatever I want.
0: Yeah. I don't know what we just solved there, but welcome to the program, already in progress. Any other poll questions for the first hour of the program? So I mentioned that we'll have the PGA Tour CEO, Brian Rolapp, and Nate Borghazzi, the comedian who has a movie coming out. All right. Anything else, Dylan?
1: Yeah, we got a couple from Todd, actually.
0: Mm. And by the way, there's an interesting situation going on with the Vikings with Kyler Murray and J.J. McCarthy, because one gave the right answer, one gave the wrong answer to the same question. I'll have that for you coming up here. So Todd had a couple of them?
1: Yeah.
0: Okay. Let me hear.
1: What's your reaction after Game 6 last night in San Antonio? I now think the Spurs win Game 7 at OKC. I still have the Spurs advancing to the finals. I now think the Thunder take Game 7 at home, or I always had the Thunder reaching the finals.
0: I thought yesterday, last night, that the Thunder were going to somehow figure this out. And it was obvious from the opening tip that they were not going to. And you can't discount the impact. I know. I slobber all over Wemby, and you remind me of this. SGA shot 60% on two-pointers during the regular season. 60%. In the Western Conference Finals, he's shooting 41%. There is a big reason, a 7-foot-4 reason, why he's shooting 41% from two-point range after shooting 60% during the regular season. Stat of the day brought to you by Panini America. What's the other Todd poll question suggestion there?
1: You say that as if there's only one other. There's about four.
0: Oh, well, then hold off on that. Because let me take a break. I got to brace myself for Friday Fritzy. You're fired up today. You got an old school Dan Patrick Show hat on.
3: I do. I have a shirt that's from The Shining. I'm just in a good, relaxed Friday mood.
0: The Shining?
3: Yeah, the movie The Shining with Jack Nicholson. I have this, what I consider a pretty funny shirt of his wife, Wendy, in the movie, who was played by Shelley Duvall, with the whole scene with the bat when, you know, he was threatening to, like, beat her over the head with a bat. So she's got this big grin on, and she's holding a bat, and it's for a team called, like, the Overlook Shiners. And I saw that online once, and I'm like, I got to buy that because I need a lot of attention, and it's obnoxious.
0: I can't make fun of your buying on the internet, because I do the same thing with my corduroys. Now, you buy sports gear. I buy corduroys. And so, but you are shopping online just like
3: I'll get the occasional movie tank top. Like, I'll, you know, I'm not afraid to wear like a Hulkamania or a Clubber Lang t-shirt to the gym, and people like are looking at me.
0: Mine are just, it's very, very limited in what I'm buying on Facebook. Not Facebook Marketplace. It's Facebook and it's corduroys. Yes, Marvin.
4: There's times where I want to talk about Fritzy living in the past. But all of my gear normally is stuff from the 1990s. Like, oh, look, this is a 1992 NBA All-Star shirt. And I asked my wife, hey, can I buy this? She's like, I mean, sure. Add it to the collection of 90s memorabilia you have.
0: Well, Todd has 80s.
3: I have this Apollo Creed tank top. And because I go to a gym where everyone's like in high school or 20, they don't even know who that is. I'm like, why is no one coming up to me saying, cool, you know, shirt?
0: You know? Why don't you wear that here?
3: I should.
0: Yeah.
3: I'm pretty underdressed today. You know, I feel bad now that, you know, Dylan asked us to wear something nice. Paulie looks sharp, and I'm wearing this ridiculous T-shirt.
0: Yeah, Paulie's the only one who got, quote unquote, dressed up.
3: It looks sharp. It looks good.
0: Yeah. It doesn't take that much to outshine everybody if you just get kind of dressed up. Have something that looks color coordinated. And says, Paulie is ready to go on campus and see his students.
2: Oh, lovely.
0: Yeah. Yes, Dylan.
1: Yeah, I realized as I was flaming you guys for disobeying my orders, I also did not dress up. I forgot to.
0: I know, but I thought you would get dressed up later.
1: Well, that's...
0: You are the chef.
1: Yeah, I don't want to ruin my tuxedo.
0: Okay. All right, let me take a break. We'll come back. We'll settle on a poll question. Phone calls are always welcome on this Meet Friday. We're back after this on the Dan Patrick Show. You want a lawn that you can love. You wake up in the morning and you look out and you go... Yeah. 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
13: Pacific.

0: Dylan did talk to us yesterday before we left, and he said, hey, tomorrow, can you guys get dressed up? It's kind of a steakhouse feel here on Meat Friday. And we all forgot, so we kind of came in like we normally do. And then I have a friend who said that the overall dining experience, dressing up enhances that. Often, lesser known, it's intended to show respect to the chef and the wait staff and acts as a special event signal to everybody in the building. Yes, Paul.
1: We talked about this a couple months ago. I think it was one of those steakhouse chains said no more hats and things like that.
0: Was that Ruth's Chris?
1: Ruth's Chris.
0: Yeah.
1: But it's gotten a little slovenly at nice restaurants the past 10 years. Baseball hats backwards.
0: Well, I don't like that. You can't go to a nice steakhouse with your hat on or hat backwards.
1: I see it a lot.
0: Yeah, but that's wrong. Yes, Dylan.
2: Yeah, this may be surprising, but I will take my hat off at a restaurant. Also, you know what's a boomer take that I can't stand is people who are mad at people for not dressing up on airplanes anymore.
0: Yeah.
2: I'm like, who cares? It's Hunger Games out there. Like,
0: yes, given what's going on at the airport, it's survival.
2: Yeah.
0: Like whatever it takes. It used to be you got dressed up to go on an airplane. Now you're just trying to get through TSA. You know, you're trying to get through security. I mean, this is different. This is different now than it used to be. And I just think whatever you need to get you through, hopefully your plane is on time. Yes, Pauline.
1: However, it's not a slumber party. I was on a flight just a couple weeks ago and there was a woman in front of me, not like a 13-year-old, like a 27-year-old. And she had pajama pants on, slippers, a hoodie, and a pillow that was like a king size bed pillow. And it was a 2-hour flight. It wasn't the overnight to Singapore, right? And I was like, it's not a slumber party on a plane.
0: Okay. All right.
1: That's bothersome.
0: Well, okay. I don't like when people take their shoes off and then they don't have socks on. Like, I can kind of draw the line there. But I'm going to wear my cords. I'll wear a hoodie and hopefully not sit next to Todd, and I'll be happy. That's all I ask. Yes, Dylan.
2: Yeah, it's like you dressed up when you were able to smoke cigarettes and got free champagne on the plane. Now it's, you know, I'm fine. Like, wear pajamas. Who cares?
0: Isn't that amazing that we allowed people to smoke on planes?
3: Good old days.
0: Like, what could go wrong? Like, you drop ashes, catches fire? And I remember, so it's coming up on 39 years ago, I'm sitting in the last row of non-smoking. And then behind me is the row that starts smoking. There was no buffer there, no protection. I'm going on my honeymoon. And we got off the plane. We smell like smoke as if, you know, we were smoking. But they allowed smoking on the airplane. We're like, yeah, fire up, man. Bring out some heaters. Yes, Mark.
4: I remember my aunt graduated from college and we went to Ponderosa for her college graduation, like dinner. And they were like, smoking or non-smoking. And we were like, the booth next to us was smoking. My mom was like, oh, that's cool. Give my kid cancer. We don't care. like, I can't believe that was a real thing. I caught the tail end of that. Like smoking, non-smoking restaurants.
0: I know. But I think you should be able to have a bar and it's a smoking bar. If you just say, look, this is a bar where you can smoke in. And everybody knows that. You tell everybody that. Look, we make these cigarettes addictive and then we say, hey, yeah, didn't Sweden or somebody come out in Norway and say, like, we're a non-smoking country? Did I see that on Facebook, of course, where I find all my news? Yes, Paulie?
1: Yes, yeah, Sweden. Sweden is the first officially smoke-free country.
0: Okay.
1: Wow.
0: Now, what do they do if they catch you smoking?
1: Checking.
0: Okay.
1: But if you had a bar that was a smoking bar.
0: Yeah.
1: Nick's Pub, like short for nicotine.
0: Yeah. Or Smokies.
1: Yeah, Smokies Pub.
0: Yeah. Yes, Dylan.
2: That's why they're very few and far between now, but when you find a bar you can smoke cigs inside, it is awesome.
0: There is a place in the West Village in New York City, and it's like books and beverages or something, and you can go in and you can smoke a cigar. It's a cigar lounge, but it's a bar, and I've gone there a couple of times. So when you sit at the bar, you can smoke your cigar. And everybody, it's not like somebody turns around and it's like, oh, really? Everybody knows when you go in there, you can smoke a cigar, have a drink. Yes, Dilly?
2: Is that kind of like a loophole? Because there's that place, the Owl Shop in New Haven, that's similar to that. It's really a bar, but it's also a cigar lounge. You can smoke at the bar, and I think that's how they kind of Trojan horse that through. It's like, we're actually a cigar shop.
0: Yeah, I think it's grandfathered in. Yeah. I don't know how long this bar that, you know, has, it's books and something or something in books. And, but it, you're able to go in there and buy a cigar and sit there and have some tequila. Yeah, Paul.
1: I used to bartend in New York City back in the smoking days, and then it changed over and it was galactically different because you'd work at a bar, you'd come home smelling like smoke and smell terrible. And it changed almost literally overnight.
0: Yeah, and I get it. You know, my dad was a smoker. My mom was a smoker. Two brothers, smokers. I get it. And now you'd be like, hey, I'm going to go outside. I'm going to smoke a heater, and then I'll come back in. You know, you're having a conversation with somebody, and they get in that environment, the bar environment. It's like, man, I need a heater. I'm going to go outside. I mean, Seton, when he smoked, went outside and missed Derek Jeter's big moment, his final at bat. He goes, I'm going to go out and have a cigarette. I said, okay. Yeah, Paulie.
1: Back to Sweden. They are smoke-free because they're under 5% smokers. They have, like, some laws to discourage, but it's not, like, illegal to smoke in the entire country.
0: Okay. Yes, Dylan.
2: The concept of having a smoking section on a plane is hilarious. It's like, this is just a metal tube. You're like, oh, your baby's fine behind the shower curtain that's separating the two. And you still see some of those older planes, you'll still see the ashtray, like, welded shut on the armrest.
0: Yeah. Yeah. As if you're going to open it up if it wasn't welded shut and start firing it up. Yeah. I was on a plane when somebody vaped and everybody was like, you know, we were browbeating this guy because, you know, you could smell it. You're like, oh, come on, dude. Really? You know? Now, granted, it was cross country and, you know, and everybody thinks, oh, you're not going to be able to notice this. They're aware of this. They need to be aware of this. They're smoking, vaping. Let's see. Uncle Mike in Syracuse. Uncle Mike, how are you today?
3: I'm doing well, Dan Patrick. I'm doing well. Today's my birthday, and me and Tyler were going back and forth, and I actually wanted to put you on the spot with this question, but instead we're going to, you know, I didn't want to hear that birthday song you guys do, but instead I wanted to do a poll question. The reason why was I was listening to Western Conference last night, and I think Tirico and Miller Crawford are knockout. And it's just a shame that they're not going to be calling the NBA Finals. So my poll question, or you can ask the Danettes too, who would you rather listen to in the NBA Finals? Tirico and company or Breen and company?
0: Oh, I'm not going to answer that. I love Breeny. He's been doing it a long, long time. I mean, obviously, you know, Tirico and Reggie, they've been doing it for a while, and they're both great. You know? I'm watching the finals no matter what. Doesn't matter who's calling the game, but I think Breen enhances the game. But so does Mike, Reggie, Jamal Crawford. I mean, it's a good problem to have. Let's put it that way. Yes, Marv.
4: I am excited that Inside the NBA will be at the NBA Finals. Since ESPN has it, Inside the NBA is going to be at the NBA Finals.
0: Oh, okay. I thought you were talking about the inside stuff with
4: Ahmad Rashad
0: and Willow Bay.
4: And Summer Sanders, the GOAT.
0: Man, I don't know. Willow Bay was...
4: Man, I wanted Ahmad Rashad to be my dad.
0: Yeah.
4: Because every Saturday, I could depend on that guy. He's going to be there every Saturday.
0: Yeah. It was a good show. It was a good show.
4: Come on, he was married to Claire Huxtable?
0: Yeah.
4: He was winning the 90s.
0: People forget he was a good football player, too. I remember the first time he ever played golf. I'm at Sleepy Hollow Golf Course or Country Club. Bill Murray belonged. And we went and played. And Ahmad came out and played with Bill and I. And Ahmad was terrible. He quit. Like he had, I don't know what his score was, 130 or something. Now he plays all the time with Jordan. Now he's a single digit. You know, he's probably a five or something. But I remember that first time he played. And plus, playing with Bill Murray, you think, boy, he's going to be a laugh a minute. He wasn't. He was serious. I had like a 3-foot putt and I'm waiting for him to say that's good. And he didn't. and I missed the putt. He goes, see? And then we walked on to the next tee. I'm like, damn, this is, I'm playing with one of the funniest guys on the planet, and he's not funny. I want to get to this. Speaking of the Vikings and Ahmad Rashad, I knew I could bring it back. Bobby Moore was his given name. Then he became Ahmad Rashad. I did see him at a bar, Upper East Side, back in the 80s. And I remember Ahmad Rashad was there, and there was a tennis player. Oh, I forget her name. But next thing I know, Ahmad Rashad is chatting up somebody.
1: 30 Love?
0: Yeah. her legs were like sinner's legs. They were kind of wobbly. Yeah. Yes, Marvin.
4: Ahmad Rashad, to me, had that John Madden feel where you didn't know what he did before his other career.
0: Yeah.
4: With my uncle, my great uncle was like, man, he was a real good football player.
0: Andrea Temsvari, I think, was the name of the tennis player.
4: Yeah, it was.
0: Yeah. Yeah. She had a vowel at the end of her name. Yes, Paul.
1: I love that most men cannot remember what they did yesterday, what they are doing today. But if you mention a hot woman from 40 years ago, Andrea Temsvari. Yeah. Sure.
0: Did you see the picture of her?
1: Yeah, she's hot.
0: Yeah.
4: Yeah.
1: Worth remembering.
0: Isn't that, that's so weird. McMullen's. We were at a place called McMullen's.
1: Of course.
0: And I think he was a former model. And so I thought that models would be there. And they might have been, but not when I was there. I would go at 6 in the evening. And the models don't come out until 10 o'clock at night. And I'd go at 6 o'clock and you'd see, like, you know, Jimmy Lipper, Tommy Calamari, Jimmy Scangeal. They're just sitting at the bar doing nothing. And I'm going, where are the beautiful people here? And then I'd read in the paper, like, the next day, oh, Cindy Crawford and Naomi Campbell at McMullen's last night. I'm like, damn. What time? Okay, so OTAs are starting. And you got a situation with the Vikings, obviously. You got Kyler Murray. And I'm glad they went out and got Kyler Murray. I think he has a chance with that roster, with that coaching staff, to be special. I do. He got humbled. I think he has to realize time to put in a little work there, Kyler. But you also have J.J. McCarthy, and they went all in on J.J. McCarthy. Well, you want to play Kyler Murray's comments about the quarterback room first? Here is Kyler Murray.
5: It's been great. It's been great. Obviously, I know he's a younger guy, so any way I can help him, obviously, I feel like, you know, I've played 7 years now, going on 8, so I'm considered a veteran, even though I don't see myself as that. Give him any knowledge that he needs. Again, you know, we're both competitors, and I know, you know, we both want what's best for the team.
6: Been receptive to hearing criticism?
5: Of course. Yeah, he's overly receptive, you know, and he's always communicating, asking questions, stuff like that, so it's been good.
0: Great answer. Whether you believe it or not, whether it's true or not, great answer. Here's J.J. McCarthy on being in the same room with Kyler Murray.
7: You know, it's just like two guys in a classroom. You know, he sits on one side, I sit on the other side, and it's the coach's responsibility to teach us and coach us. So,
8: is there any awkwardness, like, between you two?
7: Awkwardness, you know, it's just like the same feeling, you know, when you're in high school and there's another person on the other side of the room. That's just kind of how it is. So I wouldn't say there's any awkwardness.
0: I don't know. Now, the answer was awkward. And it might be true, but in this situation where you don't want to add fuel to the fire, that's where you say, now, Kyler Murray has had his ups and downs, and maybe he'll help J.J. McCarthy. You know, a lot of quarterbacks won't, but Kyler Murray knows he's probably going to start. They brought him in because you couldn't stay healthy. And even when you did, you weren't playing up to the standards of a top 10 pick. But J.J. McCarthy has to say, hey, you know what? I can learn from him. You know, I've been banged up. I know that he had his ups and downs. I ask him a lot of questions, and I'm hopeful that we together as a team can make the Vikings better. Even if you don't believe it. If I'm a reporter with the Vikings, I mean, You've opened the door. You've opened the windows, the garage door. You've opened the roof. Now I can ask all the time with this because you made it seem like, well, I'm over here and he's over there. And, you know, it's just like high school. Yes, Dylan.
2: I think the perfect answer to the question is no. That's it. Is it awkward?
0: Yeah. No. Well, it's awkward if you only say no. Then I feel like there's something there. Yes, Paulie.
1: And I wonder if a guy like J.J. McCarthy thinks to himself, I'm a competitor. I'm not, you know, taking anything for it. I think that's what he's thinking. And he says, I'm not going to accept this. I'm the guy. Like, he believes in himself so much, he can't say the right thing to make everything cool down.
0: Well, you can be a competitor. Stay healthy. Stay healthy. Play better. If you want to be a competitor, that would be the way I'd say be a competitor. Not, I'm going to sit on my side of the room, you sit on your side of the room. I thought Kyler Murray answered that in a very professional manner. And maybe it's not true, but there are a lot of times, most of the time, when somebody in the media, coach, manager, athlete, owner, they don't tell us the truth. Take a break. Play of the day. Next. 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
6: Okay, the over-under started at 27.5, and then it went to 28.5 game time. 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Spurs went on that 20-0 run in the third quarter. That's the largest run allowed in a postseason game by the Thunder since they relocated to OKC.

0: Buddha in San Francisco. 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
1: Navie! 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
0: Bye. Thank you, Buddha. Sí. Patrick in North Carolina. Hi, Patrick. What's on your mind?
2: Good morning, DP. Good morning, Danette. Happy Meat Friday. DP, I know you're a big Golden Knights fan. You've said it several times, so I have a pie-to-the-face challenge for you. When my Carolina Hurricanes win tonight, I challenge you to a pie-to-the-face. I'll take the Hurricanes. You can have your Golden Knights, and the Hurricanes will win the Stanley Cup in six.
0: I'll do that, Patrick. It's Patrick on Patrick Crime. I'll take you up on that, Pat. My Golden Knights. I think the Hurricanes are probably favored. Right, Dylan? They'd be favored?
3: Yeah, they are, but it's only slightly.
0: Okay. All right. Well, thank you, Patrick. Andrew in Washington. Hi, Andrew. What's on your mind?
4: Oh, good morning, Dan Dennett. Thanks for taking my call. Just had a little, question about the market correction of refereeing. Just real quick, in the three wins that OKC have had, we're throwing out the double overtime, game one right now because that was the best game of the series. But SGA in their three wins after that has had 26 points and 13 free throws on average. In the two losses, he's had 17 points and 5 free throws. I'm wondering if market correction means if they let him play, San Antonio wins by an average of 24 points. And if they don't let him play through, then OKC wins by an average of 12 points. That's a 36-point swing. Is refereeing and how they call fouls really making that much difference in this series? And my question also is, did anybody see Willy Wonka at the Sports Emmys? He was dressed up as Nick Wright, if you're talking about dressing up.
0: No, I wasn't at the Sports Emmys because I didn't get nominated. But our good buddy Nick Wright and his show didn't, and I guess he got dressed up. I haven't seen pictures of that. Did you see it, Marvin?
5: Yeah, it looked like kind of like a purple crushed velvet Prince, Austin Powers, Joker type of look.
0: All right. Well, good for him.
5: But he looked sharp, though.
0: Yeah, he can pull that off. Yeah. Did he have his wife with him?
5: You know he did.
0: Yeah. Well, you can't spell her name without D-A-N. Yes, Paulie?
6: Yeah, I've got the photo here. He looks quite sad after the loss, but it's a win to be nominated. But he has a lovely crushed velvet purple suit on.
0: Is it velour or is it velvet?
6: I'm going velvet on you in a nice white crisp shirt.
0: All right. Yeah, he's not afraid of bold looks. David in Ohio. Hi, David. What's on your mind today?
7: Hey, what's up, Dan? Happy Meat Friday. Nobody. with Bad Larry quitting the gambling podcast, I didn't know if you had maybe a wish list of a couple of people that maybe could possibly fill his spot since his departure. So thank you.
0: All right. Well, thank you, David. We have Big J Ray, producer, in the back, and he has stepped in. Actually, he has given credibility to the gambling podcast because he does something that Dylan and Shea and Irving don't do, and that is research. That is homework. Yes, Dylan.
3: Yeah, once this whole using reasoning and logic thing stops working, then talk to me.
0: Yeah. But Bad Larry is kicked to the curb. He didn't want to do it anymore. Said, his life is too busy.
6: Unbelievable.
0: He doesn't do anything, but his life was too busy to spend an hour talking gambling with us. Yes, Dylan.
3: Yeah, haven't even heard from him. It's like he totally vanished off the face of the earth.
0: Yeah, I've had text messages. Like, he's doing fine. He's doing fine. A caller asked for advice on pursuing a woman on yesterday's podcast, and he's 25, and his friend's mom is a divorcee, and she's 50, and he wanted advice from Shea and Irving. We got an email last week asking for some advice from Shay.
8: Oh.
0: The email was regarding a 25-year-old male listener whose friend's mom is now divorced after over a year. She's 50.
8: Ooh.
0: He believes she has interest in him, but doesn't know how he should pursue it, if he should pursue her at all.
8: First off, yes, he should pursue her, 100%. She needs loving, too.
0: Yeah, but it's your friend's mom.
8: Friends don't last forever. Memories do.
3: Yeah, how good of friends are they?
0: For more on the wisdom on the gambling podcast, you can go to danpatrick.com. Dan Patrick takes a gamble. 25-year-old with a 50-year-old. Yeah, Paul?
6: If it's a close friend, it's a no-go. If it's a casual, occasional, distant friend, why not?
0: Well, if it's a close friend, it won't be a close friend after this.
3: You'll be his dad.
0: Stacy's mom has got it going on. Talk to the CEO of the PGA Tour, Brian Rolapp, coming up next hour. And the comedian, Nate Borgazzi, will drop by in the final hour. Hour two on this Meat Friday, right after this. 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
33: The whole dynasty conversation is almost impossible to hold up to the dynasties that we grew up with. Lakers, Celtics, Steelers, etc., the Yankees. We got to slow down on this stuff. If they win that, that's a all-time

0: with someone else.
1: This is Dan Patrick.
2: We did it. We made it to a Meat Friday. It's hour two. The gang is here. Todd, the Minister of Humor, Marvin, Paulie, Dylan. Dylan not only sitting in the back row with Todd, he's also whipping up a feast of resistance. It's Porterhouse Steaks. Is this Peter Luger style?
3: Yes.
2: One of the most famous steakhouses in America. They don't take credit cards, I believe, at Peter Luger's in Brooklyn, New York.
3: Yes, it will be cash only today, Dan.
2: All righty. We have Tomahawk Ribeyes. We have Tableside Caesar Salad. And we have Au Gratin Potatoes. Who has it better than we do?
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2: 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So you're going to do a Tableside Caesar Salad.
3: We are. 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
2: Do you have the little cart that you're going to roll out that they do at steakhouses?
3: I found something that'll work in the back.
2: Oh, okay. There's a lot of things in the garage that have been out there for a long time, even before we got here.
3: Yep. There's a lot of heavy machinery back there.
2: Yes, there is. All right. Or yes, there are. 877-3DP-SHOW. Email address, dp@danpatrick.com. Twitter handle at dpshow. Say good morning if you're watching this program. You can watch it all unfold with all the cameras. We've added new cameras. We have more cameras. It basically, wherever you go in this building, there is a camera except for the bathrooms. Although Chrissy Teigen, the swimsuit model, she kept saying, you swear you don't have a camera in the bathroom. I go, no, I don't have one in the bathroom. That's illegal. She goes, so? And I go, I do not have a camera in the bathroom. I mean, Todd's creepy, but not that creepy.
5: No, we have to draw a line somewhere.
2: Yes, we do. But yeah, cameras all around, and you can explore the man cave. Our director, the eyes and ears of the program, Mario, is here to guide you through with all the different places. We got the bullpen. We got the director's room. We have the basketball court, pickleball court there as well. We have Tyler in there answering your phone calls. We have the dogs that are in there as well, a couple of dogs. And we have me. Yes, Paulie.
6: When people visit the man cave for the first time, they love looking at the field house, the outside area. They love the stuff, though. They start looking on your desk and behind you and on our side and like, whose shoes are these?
2: Yeah.
6: Whose surfboard is this?
2: I think what happens is it looks larger in person. When you're watching on TV, it doesn't look as big. That's what she said. But you have the man cave, and it's an embarrassment of riches. This is, considering where we were with the old man cave, that was basically, two, three rooms. This has got, I don't know, 12,000 square feet. Yes, Dylan.
3: I remember one of my first times going over to the old studio, and I think you guys had just had Meat Friday, and Tyler was doing the dishes in the pedestal sink in the bathroom. Like, there was no, the grill had to be brought outside onto the, like, the fire escape.
2: Yeah. We had Alan, our IT guy, who also doubled as the chef, and we were out on a fire escape and whipping up Meat Friday. All right, poll question results from hour one. We will talk to the CEO of the PGA Tour, Brian Rolapp. He'll stop by. A few questions to ask him about. And Nate Bargatze, the comedian, his movie Breadwinner comes out today in, I believe, theaters around the country. All right, Dale, what do you have?
3: What's worse, being underdressed or overdressed? 78% of the public say being underdressed is worse.
2: Okay.
3: And what is your reaction after Game 6 last night in San Antonio? Now I think the Spurs are going to win. I always had the Spurs winning. Or now I think the Thunder are going to win. Or I always had the Thunder. 40% always had the Thunder. So they're still believing.
2: Well, they're still the favorites to win the title at minus 145. The Knicks at plus 210. The Spurs at plus 550. And Saturday night, Game 7, Thunder, they will be giving 3.5 to the Spurs. We like to look at experience when you get this far. No matter what the sport is, you know, if you have somebody who's a rookie or a first-year or second-year player, that experience. Well, you can't look at OKC any different than you can San Antonio this year, because OKC hadn't won it last year. And we were wondering, you know, you get to those game sevens, pressure situations.

0: trying to win a championship. Well, they were the youngest team in the NBA, and they ended up playing well. SGA played well in the Game 7 against Joker and the Nuggets. He had 35. Game 7 in the finals against the Pacers, he had 29 and 12 assists. Did not play well. He hasn't played well in their losses. He's played really well in their victories. Victor Wembanyama has played well in San Antonio's victories and not so well when they've lost. Is there a direct correlation? Yes. As SGA goes, OKC goes. As Wemby goes, so do the San Antonio Spurs. Can you be as aggressive? They were more aggressive than I've seen them, but SGA only had 3 free throws. And that's where I wondered, was it a market correction? Was there something where consciously, subconsciously, this topic comes up with the officials, with the NBA? I don't know that. But it did feel like there was more play on moments last night. And this is what I want to see. If you get fouled, call the foul. But if you're hunting fouls, then I'm going to really be tough on you. And I'm going to say play on. But if it's something that happens in the course of a game that is in the flow of a game, then call it. I have no problem with that. But I also wonder, does SGA care how he's being viewed? Does he consciously, subconsciously not hunt those fouls last night? Now, I would tell him, do what you've been doing. Don't stop just because people are saying, hey, this is going to affect your legacy or however they want to frame this. Go out and play the way you play. Because in 20 years from now, if you have 2 titles and 2 MVPs, it's okay if they say, yeah, but you were hunting fouls. Yep, you're right. I want to be criticized for winning. I'm okay with that. I remember I won a sports Emmy for studio host, and Bob Costas wasn't in the category. And I remember somebody saying, hey, you won it, but Costas wasn't in it. And I go, I don't give a bleep. I couldn't care less. Bob wasn't in the category. He wasn't doing a studio show. I couldn't care less. I just wanted to win. Yeah, Paulie.
1: And the funny thing is, it was Bob Costas.
0: That's
1: who
0: true.
1: Said it to you.
0: Yeah. That's weird. I wasn't going to say that.
1: Third person.
0: Yeah.
2: Awkward.
0: Yeah. Oh, that was awkward. That was 1996, and I was up against Chris Berman, and I'm sitting at the table, so all the people at ESPN are there, and I get nominated. And it was kind of an oh, by the way nomination, because Chris is there, and he's telling the producers for like NFL Countdown who he's going to thank when he wins the award. So I'm sitting at the table, and I don't say anything. And I do think Chris is going to win, and I would have no problem if he did. But he's saying, I got to thank, and he started going around telling these producers. And then at the very end, he comes back to me and he goes, and good luck to you. And the winner is Dan Patrick. Yeah. I grabbed the sports Emmy. I walked by and said, you know, thank you to everybody at the table with ESPN who was there. And I went to Clark's, which is a bar that's a couple of blocks down the road. I sat there because I was like, I can't hold this trophy at that table with Chris Berman, who is responsible for ESPN. And I was like, I am going and I'm going to sit at the bar with my sports Emmy by myself for I don't know how long. But and then everybody came. That was where the after party was. And then I left soon after that. Yes, Dylan.
3: Did you throw the Emmy up on the bar like it's a beer league softball trophy? No. Like, let's put some down.
0: No, I did want to put it down by my feet. But then I thought if it breaks, then somebody will say, oh, yeah, he didn't even care. So I did put it on the bar. And, you know, the bartender, you know, said, do you want me to put this behind the bar? And I said, yes, but don't let me forget it. Yeah. Yes, Todd.
4: And you're just supposed to be the Charlotte Observer. You're not supposed to be beating him in any kind of categories.
0: Hey, what he did at ESPN, they should be naming a building or putting a statue up. Without Chris, there's no ESPN. And Bob Lee and Tom Meese. Not. Great respect. My first sports center was with Chris, but it was such an awkward moment. I also got up one time because I thought I had won. And Bob Costas won that one. So I awkwardly went on stage. I accepted Bob Emmy. And I remember grabbing it from Melissa Stark. And I said, here, let me have that. She goes, it's Bob's. And I go, well, I was already moving towards the stage. So I thought I'd go up there and give a speech because I hadn't won in a long time. So I'm thanking people that had died. And I walked off the stage. I have that sports Emmy here. Bob never came back and got it, I don't think. Yeah, Paulie.
1: That's what's funny about it. As part of a bit, Bob Costas brought a sports Emmy up here and forgot he left it here.
0: Yeah. He said, yeah, you can have it. And I have it somewhere. He was like, probably didn't have any room left on his shelves. All right. A couple of phone calls here. 877-3DP show. Do we have a new poll question for hour two, Dylan?
3: We do. We've got a few more of those ones Todd sent over earlier. Which would you rather make people do? Laugh like a stand-up comedian, cheer like an athlete, sing and dance like a musician, be physically or mentally healthier like a doctor or therapist, be inspired or energetic like a motivational speaker, or make people smarter like a teacher or professor.
0: Todd, what would you like to be?
4: One day I hope to make people laugh on a regular basis at a high level.
0: Yeah,
4: so I know I walked right into that.
0: So
4: but for
0: I.
4: me, that would get most joy out of making people laugh like that.
0: Yeah, Paul.
1: Maybe someday you'll have an outlet to do that.
0: Yeah, like a platform. Like 3 hours to be able to make people laugh.
4: Or to get an opportunity to be on the grandest of stages and not bomb at comedy clubs in New York and L.A.
0: Yes, Dylan.
3: I think Todd can make a decent therapist. Most therapists, you don't really want to look under their hood.
0: No, because it becomes about him. It wouldn't be about your problems. Todd would say, yeah, but that reminds me, and then he would tell you about his problems.
4: I get depressed, too, and I have that whole, obsessive-compulsive disorder thing. I just like you. It reminds me, I think, worse than yours.
0: I think being a musician, that'd be pretty cool. You know? And when you factor in, when you're a comedian, you can't tell the same jokes like 2 years from now. You know, David Spade famously says, hey, musicians can play the same song. Springsteen can play the same songs for decades. Now he can play it differently. You know, Billy Joel can still play Piano Man. We didn't start the fire. Whereas a comedian, it's like, didn't you say that like 2 years ago? Yes, Dylan.
3: Yeah, I think that's actually kind of a debated thing in the comedy world because there's like the Jerry Seinfelds of the world who will play the hits even later on. And then there's like the Louis C.K.'s who have a new hour regularly. But I think it can be viewed as kind of being hack if you're just like, all right, let me pull out some of the old.
0: Is Louis C.K. still doing stand up?
3: Yeah.
0: Oh, he is.
3: Yeah, he's back.
0: Oh, he is.
3: Still hilarious.
0: Oh, I haven't seen anything.
3: Yeah, he just did a big tour in Europe, I think.
0: Oh.
3: And then he's going to chill out.
0: Yes, Todd.
4: Yeah, a lot of people be like, we've heard that joke, so don't you have any new material? But as you were saying, for a musician, it's like, play that again. They can't get enough of some of your hits.
0: Thank you, Todd.
4: You're welcome.
0: Lucas in Texas. Hey, Lucas.
2: Hey, Dan. Good morning.
0: Good morning.
2: Happy Mean Friday to you and the boys. And I don't know if I've never actually properly introduced myself to Dylan, so just glad to have you on the show and formally suck it.
3: Thank you.
2: I have a quick question for you, Dan, and it relates to sports fandom. I'm a proud Houston sports fan, which means, all the way down the line, baseball, football, basketball, which means I'm kind of stuck as a Rockets fan. And growing up in Texas, watching the Spurs, it's always been fun to cheer for them, but I feel because of my, presupposition as a Rockets fan, I can't ever really fully be a fan of the Spurs at the same time. I just feel like you can't be a genuine fan of two teams, Do you guys have any basketball or football teams where it's almost like you wish you could be a fan of that team, but you were kind of trapped by your fandom that you inherited or that you had early on as a kid?
0: I think you have to have that bias build up that you just can't root for certain teams. And, it's territorial. I get that. But I was always amazed the number of fans who wanted to root for the Chicago Bulls, even if it meant at the expense of their team. Now, I'm not talking about Phoenix Suns or the Utah Jazz or Seattle Supersonics when they would get to the NBA Finals. But I am talking about regular season when the Bulls would go to Atlanta. It would be a home game for the Bulls. If the Bulls, pick a spot, and chances are people came out to see them. And it's the only team that I truly remember where if you lost, it was okay as long as Jordan played well, you got to see him play. And I don't remember any other team except for the Harlem Globetrotters where you came out to see them win, have fun. Now, granted, that was scripted, but the Bulls, you were seeing a boy band. It was that important. You were seeing something you had never seen before. You had never seen somebody like Mike before, and they were great, and they were winning championships. And then you had the commercials attached to that. You've had individuals where I think people would show up to see Shohei Ohtani and root for Shohei Ohtani. But the Bulls were a dynasty. Now, people in Detroit weren't rooting for the Bulls, that's for sure. And Boston, they weren't rooting. And L.A., they weren't. But I was always amazed the number of people who, and parents who would bring their kids out so they could see the Bulls and get Bulls gear on the road. And I don't remember another team in my lifetime covering sports where I saw that. Yes, Dylan.
3: Yeah, my mom, who thinks the football field is like 40 yards long, she even knows like all of the 90s Bulls players, and that is so outside of her world.
0: And I don't know if the Chiefs fell into that category, because it felt like there was a pushback of Travis Kelce and Taylor Swift. They're on all the time. Mahomes gets preferential treatment. Chris Collinsworth can't tell you how much he loves Patrick Mahomes. So there was like, okay, enough. You never had that with the Bulls. People did not tire of hearing from the Bulls about the Bulls. And then when they broke up, we were mad. We're like, why not run it back one more year? But I can't remember. I mean, I'd have to think about it. But even Boston, you know, when the Celtics would go on the road back in the mid-80s, the 86 team, like that was a true great team. When the Lakers went on the road, you're watching something that you had not seen. I don't think they were beloved. The Bulls were. The Celtics and the Lakers, I think we were just fascinated. Look at that point guard. Look at that center. Look at those uniforms. With Bird and the Celtics, there was a fascination there as well. But I just don't remember any other team being like that. Yeah, Paulie?
1: It's not an exact comp, but when people say the L.A. Dodgers are bad for baseball, no, they are not. Not for ratings. Not for reach. With Ohtani, they're global. They're bad for your team's chances to win the World Series. They're not bad for the sport of baseball.
0: And we're hearing those words. Salary cap. And then when I hear salary cap, I hear work stoppage. They tend to go hand in hand. Go back to 1994, the strike. The last time they were bringing up salary cap. Take a break. Talk to the CEO of the PGA Tour, Brian Rolapp. Got a lot of things to talk to him about. And Nate Borghazzi will be in the final hour of the program. We're back after this. Dude Wipes. We have Dude Mountain here. And it's a large container that we have. Now, we have two bathrooms that are in the field house out by the football field. And right in between those two bathrooms. And I just said to Dude Wipes, can you give me a large container where we just fill it with Dude Wipes? So I call it Dude Mountain. Todd calls it what? Your friend?
4: It's my best friend, yeah. And it's less of a mountain these days because I've grabbed a few of those.
0: 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And they said, you don't have to worry about that with Dude Wipes.
4: Yeah, because before Dude Wipes, I had a plumber come to the house because something got stuffed up. 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
0: It's Meat Friday, but Dylan wants to do a tableside Caesar salad. They do that. Those high-end steakhouses, I remember the Golden Steer in Vegas, wonderful place. They just opened one in New York, but they did the tableside Caesar salad. And that's what you're going to do here coming up?
3: Yeah, actually, and I saw a video of one of the guys at Golden Steer on Instagram where they asked him how many Caesar salads he's made in his life, and he's like, over 10,000.
0: Yeah. Well, also Banana Foster. They're famous because Sinatra always wanted Banana Fosters. That was his dessert. Yes, Dylan.
3: Yeah, we actually, when we were in New Orleans for the Super Bowl, some of us went to Brennan's, which is a famous restaurant down there. They actually invented the Bananas Foster.
0: Mm.
3: And they do a tableside, you know, flambé and everything.
0: Is it flambé or flambé?
3: Probably flambé.
0: Okay.
3: But I'm an American, Dan.
0: Yes, Paul.
1: Dylan brought this up the other day when we were talking steaks. If someone takes you out to dinner or the host, do you not order something more expensive than what the host orders? Out of respect.
0: You're supposed to not order something more expensive than the host. I've been led to believe that you can't go like market price on everything that you're going to order there. You know, what, Todd?
4: What if the host doesn't get an appetizer, but you really wanted to get salad or soup or something? Calamari.
0: I know that you have no decorum. Like, you don't care.
4: I try to do the right thing.
0: No,
4: like,
0: you do not.
4: Why is no one getting an appetizer? I'd like the calamari and the lobster bisque. If you can get both of those.
0: Yes, Dylan.
3: There is nothing worse than going out to eat with people who you're not maybe super close with, and you're like, well, I guess I'm going to figure out what to order after the person orders first. Like, you're going to see what they get and be like, okay, I'll get a steak too. You know, like, or am I getting the chicken?
0: Hmm. Oh, I usually don't take social cues from what somebody else orders.
3: Really?
0: No. No. Huh. No. Well, I'm usually paying, so.
3: Yeah, so that's different.
1: You're an island.
0: Oh, there he is. Brian Rolapp is the PGA Tour CEO joining us on the program. I apologize for our stupid discussion there. Let me start out with maybe what sounds obvious. What's the biggest hurdle facing the PGA Tour, Brian?
20: I think the biggest hurdle is how we take this momentum and this popularity we have around the sport of golf and around the PGA Tour and turn that into long-term sustained success and stability. So a lot of the work we're doing is not only make it better for fans, both golf fans and sports fans, but also build something that has lasting power in a world that's changing all the time. I don't think that's just a PGA Tour challenge. I think that's a challenge for anybody in the sports business, quite frankly.
0: Is there anything positive that LIV Tour did for the PGA Tour?
20: Yeah, I've said this. I think, competition makes everybody stronger. I think, there was a bit of a narrative around that LIV was in competition. It was competing for people's attention and time and certainly competing for players before I got here. But I've said it often. It was a little bit of golf had their AFL NFL moment. They just had it late. And is the NFL better because of the AFL NFL moment? I think so. I don't think it's the modern NFL without it. So I don't know enough about the ABA NBA history, but there's probably a parallel there to be drawn. So I think they got that right. And sort of pushed the PGA Tour to get better. So I think that has had a lasting impact.
0: If you look at it I don't know if the Formula One model can work in golf where everybody is showing up, the best are showing up at each event, but how close can you get to that?
20: I think we can get close. I think we're working hard on it, and we'll have more to say about this in less than a month, but it's clearly what fans want. This is not a sport, and we're not a tour where we're going to put guys under contract. It's not in their DNA. It's not how it's built, and I think that's okay. But I do think we can create a competitive model where the best show up, and they show up because they want to play against the best, and that they're working towards a postseason that awards the best. So I think we could get close. Will we have a model where every single player is in every single event? I don't think so. I don't think we need that. I think we'll have a set of really compelling tournaments where almost all the top 120 guys show up and they're competing in a competitive model that's a lot easier to understand than today.
0: Talking to Brian Rolapp, the PGA Tour CEO. I've said this for years where I thought the Masters could say, we're going to give you a golf ball to use when you come here to play. So, and you know how many of these courses around the world that, you know, distance, technology, equipment. And I don't know what input the PGA Tour has. If, let's say, Augusta says, if you come there, you got to use our golf ball. If any power over them.
20: Well, I think you're getting to the golf ball debate, which is really a debate about distance. And even a finer point on it, it's a debate about distance off the tee, I think, is what really people are talking about. And this is a debate I've learned since I've been here, not even quite a year, and I'm still learning. I think there's two big questions facing the golf world. One is distance a problem? And when we say the golf world, I really mean professional golf. Is distance a problem? Is it not good for the game? Is it ruining the game? Is it making courses obsolete or whatever you want to pick? That's open question number one. And open question number two is, if it is, does impacting the golf ball solve that problem? And I think depending who you talk to in the golf world, the answer to those questions are in open debate. I think on one hand, you've got courses that are shorter and older, and on the other hand, you have these athletes who keep getting better every year, and you know, that's great to see. And I think there's some people on the side of the debate who say that's not what golf should be. I think there's other people on the other side of the debate who say that's exactly what golf is. And you know, you don't make it the 110 meter dash because Usain Bolt's really fast, and so. I think it's very much an open debate. I think what's really interesting, Dan, is who have very strong feelings about it are the guys who are doing this every day, which are the professional golfers. And they are, since I've been here, are inserting themselves in this debate a little bit stronger than I think I've seen historically. But I think it's better for the golf world to have one set of rules. What makes it so great is, you know, you and I could go out here on 18 at TPC Sawgrass and spend all day trying to replicate Cam Young's 375-yard tee shot in the Players Championship and never do it. And you gain an appreciation for that because you're playing with the same equipment under the same conditions. So I think we'll see. I think this debate's far from over, but I think everyone's trying to do the right thing.
0: We like to see things that we've never seen before. We like to be fascinated, like Wemby, Steph Curry. And you need personalities. I look at Mike Trout with the Angels. He was the best player in baseball, but people said, well, he has no personality. Scottie Scheffler is not Tiger Woods in personality, in draw, but results might be. So I don't know how can you as the CEO encourage or bring out personality? And if, how much would that move the needle?
20: I think it could move the needle. You know, people do love personalities in sports, whether that's the loud guy, whether that's the guy who just goes about doing his business quietly. I mean, that runs the gamut in sports. I do think professional golf, we can do better telling the stories. There's this, I think there's this been this false narrative around the sport of golf that a tournament or a competition only matters if four guys are in it. And you could probably name the four guys or five guys and whatever. Everyone's list is similar. When the reality is you look at any given professional golf tournament on a weekend, and the difference in winning or losing is a stroke or two over 4 days. And the competitive parity of the sport of golf is incredible. And as good as Scotty is, Scotty can't win every week. That's how much competitive parity there is out there. I think we have to do a better job telling the stories about that. And I think we have to do a better job in our telecasts, in our social media content about telling the stories and showing the personalities of these guys, because there's quite a bit and you never see it. One thing we did do when I was here about a month and a half, and I called the NFL Films guys and I said, hey, you know what we did for Hard Knocks for decades? Why don't we try it at the Players Championship? Come down and mic these guys, follow them around for 4 days and see what we get. And it resulted in a show called Chasing Sunday, which is, you could watch it on YouTube, but it is a Hard Knocks look at the Players Tournament or Players Championship. And you see personalities like you in a way you've never seen before. And so I think we just have to do things like that to let people know who these guys are, because they're pretty extraordinary.
0: Yeah. And I was going to ask you about that, trying to bring the NFL to the PGA Tour.
20: Yeah.
0: How can you do that?
20: Well, look, the NFL is one of one. Like, you don't, I mean, I think in this job, it would be a mistake to say everything we do in the NFL is going to work at the PGA Tour, or even to say that professional football and professional golf are the same thing. They're not. They're different. And that's a good thing. That's great. But I do think there are things we learned at the NFL that I was part of that I think we can bring to professional golf. I think what we're talking about is, you know, at the NFL, we obsessed about the competitive product. Like, how do you make it better on the field? And not only do you just think nonstop about making the game better, honoring tradition, but not being overly bound by it. But not only just do that once, but constantly do that. I mean, we change rules every year for the benefit of the sport. And I think that can help here. I think so. This commitment to innovation and just thinking like a fan and thinking about the product, I think we're going to do more of that here. I think about how you present the sport on television and media. We obsessed about that. And not only just when the game was on, but also during the week and in the off season. And that's some of the things we're talking about. And so I think, you know, some things we're talking about when we talk about the personality of the players, I think that's something we can do. But, you know, we had a great saying at the NFL is only the paranoid survive. And I think that just means you got to keep changing, keep innovating. And I think we're trying to bring a little bit of that here.
0: Can we do something about the piped in bird sounds, Brian? Come on.
20: Honestly, I don't know a ton about the I don't even know if that's a real thing.
0: Just listen to the Quail Hollow coverage, and there was a bird that followed the leaders the entire round.
20: Listen, you got to ask the guys in the truck about that. I don't know about it.
0: You're the big CEO. You got power. I don't.
20: Listen, there's some things I don't understand. I don't get in the production truck, and I don't know, you know, the bird population in Charlotte, North Carolina either. So I do have limits to what I can do.
0: The galleries, issues. I know we have waste management. We encourage that, but issues with and gambling, you know, it's a vocal. Everybody knows prop bets. You know, people are vocal there. People get angry too.
20: Yeah. I think this is, an issue for all sports. Any sport you go to, there's a fan code of conduct. Right. And maybe it varies from sport to sport based on the tradition and everything else. But golf should be no different. I mean, people should cheer and be excited, but there's going to be a line of inappropriate behavior that, you know, shouldn't be tolerated. And that's no different than a football game or baseball game or anybody else, anywhere else. And I also think the issue of gambling and sports and integrity of the sports has been an issue. And let's be honest, an issue way before sports gambling was legal in this country. I mean, this is old as time. And so I think you just have to be really vigilant about those things and being willing to enforce it. Because you know, bad fan conduct or much, much worse, gambling scandal is the first thing that could negatively impact sports. And so Listen, I think there's always a line there, and I think, you know, sports organizations should be always prepared to enforce whatever that fan conduct is.
0: What's your golf handicap?
20: Not good. Well, you know, I will tell you, worse, since I took this job, I actually play a lot less golf in this job than I did before. I actually made this rule when I got here is that I wouldn't play golf for work, because that's probably a pretty good rule anywhere you go. But in this industry, you know, everybody wants to have a meeting. They're like, let's go play golf and have a meeting. I'm like, well, why don't we just have the meeting and give you my 4 hours back? Because golf is for like what I do with my boys and my girl on the weekend. So it's gotten worse. But at some point I'll come up rare and work on it a little bit.
0: If you've played golf against Roger Goodell, who wins?
20: Oh, I think Roger beats me. He's really good. He's good. I've never played with him, but he's certainly been playing longer than I have, and he's a pretty good player. He's too modest. He won't brag about it, but he's a good golfer.
0: Well, maybe he's taking those meetings on the golf course.
20: No, that he doesn't. He doesn't. I've worked with Roger long enough to know, he works hard. So I don't think he spends a lot of time on the golf course.
0: Great to catch up with you, Brian. Good luck in the job. Thanks for joining us.
20: All right, Dan. Great to see you. Thanks for having me.
0: Brian Rolapp, PGA Tour CEO. How about we take a break? Who had the best week in sports? More of your phone calls coming up right after this. LinkedIn is pretty amazing at helping you grow your small business. They can't stop your new clients from emailing you at 3 a.m., though. They can help you sell, they can help you market, and they can help you hire in one place. 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

0: 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Who had the best week in sports? Todd, let me start with you.
1: I'm going to give it to the Las Vegas. Your Las Vegas
0: My
1: Golden
0: Las
1: Knights.
0: Vegas. It's
1: sweeping the Avs, the President Cup champions. That is quite impressive and deserves that acknowledgement.
0: Okay. Dylan.
2: My best week in sports is everyone not named Yannick Sinner at the French Open. The road to the championship just got a lot easier yesterday as he lost in catastrophic fashion.
0: And Alcaraz isn't playing, and he could have completed the career Grand Slam, I believe.
2: Yep.
0: Oh, boy. Marvin.
3: The New York Knicks winning on Monday, mollywhopping the Cleveland Cavaliers and sweeping them in four games, and they've had the entire week off to get ready for the finals.
0: Paul.
4: I'm going to go with Shrey Parikh, 14-year-old from California who won the Scripps National Spelling Bee last night. He won in a 90-second spell-off tiebreaker, which I had never seen before.
0: Was this like a shootout?
4: Exactly. It was a shootout at the end.
0: Are you allowed to ask for origin?
4: No. It's word, spell, and there's a clock. So he spelled? He spelled 32 words. In 90 seconds.
0: Oh, boy.
4: I couldn't spell 32 words in an hour.
0: Yeah, that's impressive. But they know the words that you're going. There's probably 500 words, and they study those words. Remember when we had Samir Patel who won the spelling bee contest?
4: The legend.
0: Yeah, like 15 years ago, 20 years ago. And I said, spell Krzyzewski, A.J. Pierzynski. Like, he couldn't spell those. Now, I know those are names, but you know, we were asking if you, how well can you spell? Like, Chris Fuamatu Fala. He couldn't even come close. Yes, Paul.
4: According to the Scripps National Spelling Bee, the official study guide that all competitors get at all levels, the Words of Champions, it's called, 4,000 words you have to look through.
0: So I was off by a few thousand.
4: A couple.
0: Yeah. Levi in Utah. Hi, Levi. What's on your mind today?
5: Hey, DC, second time, long time. I'm just curious what you and the guys have as your biggest pet peeve from callers.
0: I would say when you go on too long, and I equate it to giving a best man speech, you think what you're saying is really interesting when just get to the point. That's less is always better. I've never been at a wedding where I go, man, that best man speech was short. Yes, Todd?
1: How about when they ask you, how's it going today? How you doing?
0: Well, that's why we would always say, you don't have to ask me. I'm doing great. I'm doing this. Phil in Iowa. Hi, Phil. What do you have for me?
6: Up 132. Regarding the poll question, I think comedy, the instant gratification that comes with it, is really hard to beat. But like as a parent, teaching, like just the fulfillment that comes with that is way better than comedy. But I also wanted to thank you guys. Being on the show a few times has helped with my fear of public speaking, so much so that I was able to knock out an open mic in Des Moines. And the transitioning wasn't quite there. But as I was walking off the stage, I got a few crickets, but I was thinking, like, man, surely, like, Todd Fritz can't feel like this 5 days a week, right?
0: But he does. Congratulations on that, Phil. I have problems with public speaking, believe it or not. I don't know what it is. I don't know if speaking into a microphone, but it's weird. And my wife keeps bringing this up about my speech at my daughter's wedding reception. She goes, you speak to millions of people. I said, but I don't know them. This is my daughter. It's different. Dustin in Alabama. Hi, Dustin.
7: Dan, fellas, question for you. We live in a beach town down here, Gulf Shores, Alabama, so we always hightail it on big holiday weekends. Last weekend, Friday, we had about 4 hours north to the lake, and my 16-year-old son, who just started driving in January, drove us. That was probably the most nerve-wracking trip I've ever taken with my, 5 months newly licensed driver. Did you guys have any experiences like that with your kids when they first started driving on a long trip?
0: Oh, I didn't let them drive on a long trip. But going out with them and usually going to a parking lot at the mall or a school, and you want to, there's no brake on your side, but you push down anyway. But, you know, there's, it's sensory overload with kids now. Like they're so used to music, check your phone. They're talking to somebody and you really have to get tunnel vision with them. And that was the biggest challenge, is just focus on that. Nothing else, just that. And I remember we took out, I mean, I'd have cones there. I mean, if cones were spectators, my daughter was a mass murderer because we were banging into everything there. And I said, it's okay. These are cones. It's the other things that, you know, when they're buildings and other cars, that's what you have to worry about. Final hour on the way on this Meet Friday. Nate Bargatze set to join us. Fritzy promises let us down a couple of days ago.
1: He'll be here.
0: More of your phone calls as well, and a big reveal with our Meet Friday. Fritzy, Dylan, Marv, Paulie, yours truly. Final hour right after this. 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

0: the dynasties that we grew up with, Lakers, Celtics, Steelers, etc., Yankees, we got to slow down on this stuff. If they win that, that's an all-time good run. I just think we fast-forward this conversation way too much. They're a really, really good team. They have the potential because of what Sam Presti has done to build this organization and the capital they have coming up in the draft and the moves they can make, which are different than everyone else.
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3: It's the final hour and it's a Meat Friday. Everybody's fired up. So are the Rec Tech Grills. Fritzy's here. Dylan doing double duty. Also our chef today. Marvin and Paulie in the front row. Yours truly.

0: 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Huh? 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
2: Yeah, Dan, well, I just threw up one, and then we've got one more that I think we can kind of chop up. But I put up Todd's, which would you most like to make people do? Laugh, cheer, sing and dance, or make people smarter? There's only four possible slots. 74% say make people laugh.
0: Okay.
2: And then we were talking about the Bulls. So I was kind of thinking, is there any team in history in any sport that rivals the Bulls' fame? I don't know what the word you would use. Fame, I guess.
0: Fandom. Yeah. Because you had fans in other arenas that when they wanted to see the Bulls be great. And I don't remember any other team except for the Harlem Globetrotters where everywhere they went, they were being rooted for. The greatest two words in sports, game 7, Wemby and the Spurs, SGA and the Thunder. One game to go to the NBA Finals, win or go home. That'll be tomorrow at 7:30 Eastern on NBC. And Peacock. Oh, look who is back. My goal is not to get him in trouble this time around. He's Austin Rivers, NBC sports analyst. Wait a minute.
3: Oh, man. The storm you brew up last time I was here. My goodness.
0: Wait, what was that about? What was that storm?
3: I don't remember. I just remember I was in the... I went from peace to war very quickly. All has cooled off.
0: Okay. Is it just a coincidence that when the Spurs play well, or Wemby plays well, the Spurs win? When SGA plays well, the Thunder win?
3: No, the two best players of the team, they are the head of the snake. I thought Wemby just did a fantastic job last night just being aggressive. I know some of his first few shots were like deep threes, but it was the non-hesitation in his game that I liked, how sure he was. He came out and he's letting it fly. They were great. They were physical. If the Spurs play like that, it could be an interesting game 7.
0: And there's that, I don't know who you played against, where they're omnipresent. Like, you know they're there, and they make you think, consciously or subconsciously, they may get a piece of this shot. Was there somebody that you
3: went against? I think you have to give Gobert credit for that. You know, I mean, I think that's actually one of the things he did do well, many things he did well defensively, but when he was at like his prime, Rudy was a guy that whether he was blocking the shot or not, when you drove to the basket, you had to at least see where he was at. And he altered shots that way. He had an impact on the defensive, side. So not to this level. We've never seen it, obviously. What Wemby does is just like, I mean, the alien is the best nickname, I think, fitting for this dude. But yeah, Rudy had a little bit of that for sure.
0: Was there a market correction last night with SGA that he only shoots 3 free throws?
3: No, because I've seen, you know, I understand why people feel this way, and I get it. That when he falls after every jump shot, it can be, you know, hard to watch and other things. But I've called games this year where I've seen this guy make like 15 to 20 field goals in a game. He's unbelievable as a basketball player. So I thought they did a great job defending and just coming out of the game with physicality. And they took the win out of OKC. OKC hung around for most of the game until that third quarter, and they just, you know, they blew it wide open. And I think you heard it after the game with Shea's interview. He's like, I'm ready to go. I think these guys were already, I don't want to say they're planning for game 7, but I think they went into that game last night. They put up a fight, and as soon as it turned, they're like, let's go get it at home. This has been a tick for tack series. These two teams mirror each other. They do a lot of the same things. Actually, in every regard, they're the same team. So this has been the best series all playoffs. And, you know, I do feel if OKC wins, they have a stronger chance of winning the championship. Whereas I feel like if San Antonio wins, the Knicks could be a thorn in their side in certain regards. And, yeah, it's interesting how this will play out.
0: Yeah. And I keep saying, I hope the officials let certain moments play on. and not call. There's certain moments where you just say, okay, you know, let's go.

0: And I see this more in the WNBA than I do the NBA. It feels like they do stop, you know, they're going to give the benefit of the doubt. And if I'm SGA, I go searching for fouls. Like I don't stop. I don't want to apologize for winning. You know?
1: Yeah.
0: So I think we'll probably see him more aggressive in game seven. You're at home. I would be surprised if he doesn't shoot more than 10 free throws on Saturday.
1: The aggression will definitely be up. In a game seven, you go for it. You know, they did a great job of surrounding him. You got to corral SGA. You can't let him operate in space. He has to continue to make the right play. And they're okay with that. You have to be willing with Dort and Caruso threes. I know Caruso's playing out of his mind right now. We got to live with that, though. You know what I mean? Like, Caruso and Dort hit 5 threes each, 4 threes. You know, hey, listen, shake their hand, and we gave it our best. But, like, giving him, like you said, room to operate and him getting 14, 15 free throws, you're not going to win that way. There's a proof history of when he plays that well and plays at that level and gets that many free throws, they win just about damn near every time. So that he has to continue to play in crowded space. San Antonio did a fantastic job last night of doing that and just being physical with them, throwing different bodies at him. They had Carter Bryant on him. They had Vassell on him at one point. Obviously, the main guy is Castle. You just continue just to throw fresh bodies at him, be physical. Hopefully, he could wear down a little bit. We'll see, though. You know how it is, Game 7. Anything can happen. Anything can happen.
0: Talking to Austin Rivers, NBC Sports analyst. When your dad was coaching the Celtics, did you ever play pickup games with those guys?
1: Sometimes. It was more so like one-on-ones. Like I would play ones with guys before. This is when I got a little bit older. Because at that time I was like probably like ninth grade, you know, eighth, ninth grade when he was like, at, you know, towards the prime years of Boston. So I could play a little bit at that point. It was only a few years away from like, you know, really being able to play. So those were good memories. I got some ones in with some of those guys for sure.
0: Anybody as intense as Kevin Garnett in your life?
1: No. That's like peak intense. I don't think there's anybody I've ever played against or seen in an NBA game be more intense, than Kevin Garnett. So that he used to always scare me, you know, just when I was young. And then I obviously when I became more of a fan of basketball, like I was obsessed with his old, like just his aura, his tenacious, you know, energy and how, what he brought to that Celtics team. That 08 Celtics team, again, you could, you know, Paul Pierce was the guy, but KG was the spirit of that team. And, playing against him 1-on-1 was crazy. I know that story.
0: Do you believe in analytics?
1: I do. I don't, there's a difference between believing in them and living by them. You know, I believe in analytics. I'm not gonna full-fledged pledge to the point to where that only matters. There are things that numbers don't show. There is an eye test. There's a feel. You could watch a player and see if he has feel for the game. There are things that analytics just don't show. So you can't live and die by them, but they have to be a part of your process, especially just with the way the game has changed and how shooting has been implicated in just team success. So yeah, for sure.
0: Yeah, but it feels like these two teams that are playing in the Western Conference Finals aren't 3-point shooting teams.
1: Correct.
0: And I wonder, we most leagues are copycat leagues. When you see a team win a championship, you're like, oh, maybe we can be the greatest show on turf like the St. Louis Rams were. We'll change our offense here. I don't know if this changes an approach if, you know, either one of these teams win the title. I mean, it helps having SGA and Wemby, but still their philosophy is not married to the 3-point shot.
1: It's not. It's contradicted everything the game has continued to press, right? I would say it's hard to copycat. You kind of nailed it on the head, Dan. It's hard to copycat a team that has an SGA who's, you know, a generational scorer. And then obviously what Wemby is, you definitely can't replicate that, right? Both these teams have hung their hat on being deep and having guys that can play two-way basketball. All these teams have guys that can play both sides of the ball. De'Aaron Fox is not a bad defender. He can play on both sides of the ball. Dylan Harper can play on both sides of the ball. We know what Castle can do on both sides of the ball. We know what Wimby can do. Carter Bryant comes in and is mainly a defender. All these guys, Vassell, all these dudes can play both sides of the basketball. When you go to the Thunder, it's the same thing. They have eight or nine guys who are two-way players. We got so caught up in a rush of guys who could just shoot that, like, teams just went and found guys that can just shoot. You know what I mean? And the 3-and-D term is thrown around loosely. There's a lot of guys who are attached 3-and-D and aren't even great defenders. The Thunder genuinely and San Antonio have two-way players, and they're not 3-and-D guys. They're just guys that can ball. So I think to your point, yeah, you might see teams not be so, like, you know, harping on whether a guy can shoot 40 from three, if he's got talent, if he can play, if he can compete, does he know how to play, does he know how to move it out the ball? That's another thing. All these teams are unselfish. Do you see how the ball pops around the perimeter, both teams? Obviously, Shea's the scorer, so he's going to shoot a lot of shots, but that ball flies around when it's not in his hands, and it's the same thing with San Antonio. You know, so I think that is what we're going to see being more of a copycat. People talked about the purity of basketball being lost. I do think we're going back to an era of the ball moving around more instead of like the Lucas, the, you know, the Trey Youngs. All these guys are remarkable players, right? But that style of play where you're dribbling like the air out the ball, you just don't, with the exception of Shea, the ball really pops. And you're seeing that with a lot of these teams. Indiana was kind of a secret to that last year when they popped up. So multiple guys that can put the ball on the floor, multiple guys that can defend.
0: If I said you had to get a two, and I'm going to, you pick of the guys still left. If I give you Brunson and SGA, you need a two. Game on the line, you need a two.
1: Man, that's so tough, man. Brunson's so damn good down the stretch, man. It's like it's impossible to like not pick him just because what we've seen. And yet I have to go with the guy who's, I got to go with the MVP, man. For a multitude of reasons, it's close. First off, there's no wrong answer, because Brunson's probably my favorite player in the NBA, just his footwork. But Shea's taller, can always get a shot off no matter what. Not that you see Brunson get a shot blocked any time, but Shea can at least get a shot off whenever. And I know with the foul baiting stuff, at the very worst, I'm getting maybe two free throws with the guy. You know what I'm saying? Like, he's going to get a clean look or he's getting to the line. So that's where I would have to probably just go Shea. I think they're 1 and 2 in the NBA in terms of clutch.
0: Are you and Draymond okay now?
1: I don't know. I don't know. You know what, man? Me and him have always had like a little, you know, whatever. When we played, we'd always talk a lot versus each other for whatever reason. We're like somebody else. And that no surprise carried over to the events following your show. And Dan, I don't wish any negativity upon him. I wish him all the best in his life. I stand by everything I said. I don't take anything back.
0: But you were being an analyst. He was being personal. That's
1: correct. That's how he responds. You know, like when we talk basketball, I'll talk about black and white. He'll go personal. It's like when Chuck said, you know, how are you guys going to, you know, you guys are getting older. How are you guys going to defeat Father Time? What's the plan? Well, the plan is not to look like you in a Houston jersey. He never responded to the question.
0: Yeah.
1: He went personal with Chuck. You know what I'm saying? That's what he does. He goes personal. So when I woke up the next day or 2 days later and had a full on 3-minute video about myself, just dissecting my career, I was just like, Draymond. You know what I mean? And I responded with my video and that did what it did, but you know, I still kept it light. I could have went, you know what I mean? Like, but I don't like to be messy. That's not who I am. I have respect for Draymond despite whatever we feel about each other. But yeah, I stand by what I said. Ain't nothing changed.
0: Well, you can be all defense, but he's all defensive.
1: Yeah, I mean, my main point was, like, I've never heard Dennis Rodman be like, you know, Phil, I wish I was more of a focal point in the offense. You know, Dennis Rodman's a Hall of Famer for what he did in his role. He was a superstar in his role. Don't get that confused with being the superstar. There's a difference, right? That's common sense. That's all I was alluding to when he said the Steve Kerr comments. He obviously got in his feels and went personal instead of responding to what I said. We all know what I said was the truth because that's the reality of the situation. And he has nothing to be ashamed of. That's why he's in the Hall of Fame, man. That's why he's made over $200 million. you know, he should be smiling and be happy that he's had such a great career and that he's done great things for the game of basketball instead of like trying to fight who he is. That's, you know, it's all good, man. So we all have those, those identity issues. You know what I'm saying? You know what I mean? You know what I mean, Dan? It's all good, bro. I got nothing but love and respect. He's reached heights that every basketball player, including myself, in terms of being a Hall of Famer, dreams of being. So respect to him. And, yeah, that's that.
0: Okay. I didn't get you in trouble. Nothing's blowing up this time around. It's all good. And you did your job. You were analytical. That's the hard part for players with former players. Like, what are you doing? Like, how, you know what it's like to play, you know, all of those things. But you're doing a great job. Austin Rivers, NBC sports analyst. Great to talk to you again. Thank you, bud.
1: Always. Anytime.
0: All righty. We'll take a break. 877-3DP show. We'll get some phone calls as well. Coming up, Nate Margozzi will join us back after this Dan Patrick Show. Summer officially kicked off, and that means we get together, the unofficial start of summer. 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
0: 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Oh, look at who's a big-time actor now. Nate Bargatze. Old friend. Breadwinner opens today. Wow. I never thought I'd introduce you as movie star, but, well, congratulations.
16: Oh, thank you, brother. Look, at a decent 205, 5'8", going shorter. No, I'm 5'11". Don't put that up. I know, dude. It's crazy. Look, I'm following your footsteps. I mean, I wanted to know, would you feel on opening weekends?
0: Well,
16: would you just be a wreck?
0: Sandler would make me nervous because he would always say, "Danny, you hearing anything?" I go, "You're in Hollywood, Sandler." But I remember when the totals for the first weekend of Longest Yard came out, and it was like 80 million. And Sandler was relieved. Because I don't know if you're going to have joy or relief, let's say on Sunday or Monday, when you get that first weekend box office numbers.
16: Both. Well, it depends. Yeah, I guess it really depends. I don't know. Those are the two things. It's either going to be joy, relief, or jump off a building. So it's one of the ones. I guess that's the relief part.
0: Main difference between stand-up and acting?
16: The preparation. I mean, there's a lot of preparation in stand-up, but it's you do it over time because you're doing so many shows. So you're saying the same stuff, and you're kind of putting in words and here and there and changing little things, and you get to do it over, especially when you tape a special. So there's a where a movie is like, it's this day, it's this scene. They jump around in a movie. I mean, they told me that, you know, when I first came, they're like, it's like, they, you know, you don't shoot a movie in order, which I kind of knew. But then it's great, like our, you know, the first day you're doing some scene that's at the end of the movie, and you're, it was wild. I thought, why would you not just shoot it in order? But I guess they know what they're doing.
0: But
16: you know?
0: Are you, so you don't have that immediate reaction when you do your stand-up, but are you looking for reaction from the crew, camera people? Like, you need that. You're used to that feedback.
16: Oh, dude, I'll walk to a catering to see if they heard the joke I just said. I mean, I'll go walk. It's brutal because you say something and then no one can laugh. And then when you get done, the crew can be really good about it sometimes too, because they can then laugh like after. So you're like, but I mean, yes, sometimes I will. I would walk outside. I'd be like, you see that? You hear that? You're just constantly doing that. That's a pretty good joke, right? And everybody's like, yeah. They go, yeah. And you're like, oh, okay. Yeah. There you go, because I poured my heart out there on that one.
0: But it's different than the audience that's showing up. They're ready to laugh. The guys on the crew aren't showing up ready to laugh. They have to do their job.
16: No, they do. But that's been the hardest thing, is because it's, you know, we started taping last summer, which is relatively quick for a movie to come out, you know. But I mean, like, I can't even imagine, like, when people are waiting 3 years or something for a movie to come out, like, just having to sit there and being like, what's going to happen? Like, you know, I mean, yeah, that's been the hardest part. But I mean, luckily, I have shows this weekend, so I've been doing shows. And so trying to, at least hearing some laughs.
0: We're talking to Nate Margetsi. The movie is The Breadwinner opens today. He's encouraging theaters to charge a significantly reduced Nate rate to make going to see it more affordable. Also, upcoming tour dates, Knoxville, Birmingham, Savannah, Greensboro, Fort Worth, Houston, Austin, Phoenix, San Jose, and San Diego. How much did you write of this movie?
16: A lot of it's like with my stand-up. So I would say it was like a mix of just, you know, almost like my stand-up and a lot of stuff that's went through it. And then Dan Lagana would go and, you know, kind of put it all together. But, I mean, Lagana definitely was the one that had to sit. And, I mean, he has written scripts and all that, so he sat and did that. So it's heavily, you know, there's a lot of stuff in there that's, like, kind of from my stand-up. And then we kind of molded it together. But Dan definitely had to do more of the heavy lifting on the writing part of it. It was nice to write it, because I could control what I say. Like, there's no crying. I wasn't going to, you know, I wasn't putting any kind of, like, thing that I was like, I don't look like an idiot. You know, like, no crying. I was trying to do no, like, big laughing for me. Like, I didn't know if I could fake that. So I was very...
0: Well, let me hear your fake laugh.
16: You already heard it. Earlier.
0: Oh, thank you. Thank you. God, here's mine.
16: That's what I heard all night when I saw you in New York.
0: That's true. You could, like, hear me fake laughing the whole time.
16: That's all I heard from the crowd. I go, Dan loves it. That's what I told my mom when I got off stage. I go, Dan loved it.
0: Nate was killing it out there. Who tells you when you're not funny?
16: My daughter is quick to it and tell me it's not funny. She'll always go, well, that's an adult joke. I mean, she's 13 now. You're like, well, you're 13. You get, and then I'll get defensive. I go, you get the idea of why people would like it, won't you? Like, you know, it's brutal with comics. Comics are not, they can laugh, but comics can very much be, they just stare at you and they'll be like, yeah, dude, that's great. Like Conan O'Brien talked about that one time. Exactly that. You tell a joke to a comic, and I'll do it to you. I'm not a great laugher, and someone tells me a joke, but you can tell me a joke, and I'll be like, that's the best joke I've ever heard in my life. And it'll be that. It sounds like I hate you. But I'm honestly like, that's the best joke I've ever heard.
0: But I hate when somebody goes, oh, that's funny. And I'll go,
16: yeah.
0: Then why didn't you laugh? I don't want you to say, oh, that's funny. Well, funny to me is laughing.
16: Yeah, I mean, I do that too, where I go, oh, that's funny. And then it depends on how you hear it. And look, in this tone, it'd be like, oh, that's funny, man. Like, that, as a comic, that would be, it's really funny. If you're talking to somebody else, you're like, oh, that's funny. You say it a little bit quicker. That's, they don't think it's funny. It's like, what are you, they're like, what do you want them to do? They got to get out of this situation. So they just go, oh, it's funny. And then they're trying to get to the door.
0: I always wondered about how, you know, musicians get to play the same songs over and over and over. Billy Joel can play, you know, Piano Man until he's 100. Springsteen. But how often can you bring something back on a new tour? Not your current tour, because I know you're doing pretty much same thing every night.
16: Yeah, look, if I had it as easy as Billy Joel, it'd be nice. I'm joking. That's a real joke.
0: That's funny.
16: Yeah. Yeah. If I had it as easy as Bruce Springsteen, brother, I would be easy.
0: Yeah.
16: The hard part is it leaves your mind. You know, you probably had this with like sport. Do you have like any, like so many sports where everybody's like, did you enjoy that like finals or whatever that you were able to go to? And you're like, I don't remember going. Because you kind of just have to keep, you're doing so much stuff that's like kind of crazy. So you kind of got to keep moving. And it's like that with stand-up. Like once I get done taping a special, which Fort Worth next week I'm taping my special. And so once I get done taping it, it's like my brain is on like panic mode to find to build a new hour. And then once you shed an old thing, it gets pretty hard to remember it. Like I couldn't do it. I would have to go listen to my last special to see if I could do a joke from there. I couldn't do one off top because you got to like empty your brain so you can get new stuff in there.
0: Any actors, comedians, you sought advice on doing this movie?
16: Yeah, I talked to, well, it was cool. So I got to talk to, I did talk to Sandler. We're at SNL 50. I was able to talk to him, and he was very wonderful about it. Like just, you know, saying, you know, just, he's like, just be there every day just so you can see what's going on and all this. Like the big ones, Wahlberg was someone that I've got to know and able to talk to him some about it. But I had Kumail Nanjiani on in the movie, and he was, he's someone I started comedy with. So like my first day he was there, which was nice because it's like, I know him and you know, it was just, he's very positive, very, you know, going like, oh, it's great. It's all this. So, I mean, you would like him, I would have, and Colin Jost also, mm-hmm. He's so funny in it. And Colin was, you know, Colin would come and he's a writer. So like he comes in and like would have like lines. He would text me like, hey, I thought about this. You could say in the movie, like just extremely helpful. Keep thinking about it on the outside. You know, even when he wasn't on set, he would think about it just to, you know, any of the lines, any stuff he can make better. But yeah, I went to relying on those guys and just I put myself around people I know. And then like Mandy and the girls. The daughters we have in it are so good, and they became like sisters on set, and I think that helps. Like once once they feel like they're sisters, so then it helps you feel like they're dad because they're just, you're around them so much, and they're very fun.
0: Could you see yourself doing a love scene?
16: I mean, not right. I don't think not like I don't think a like you know, not White Lotus though. I don't see it going.
0: It would be extremely White Lotus.
16: It would be extremely White Lotus. Dan, I think you've been edgier than I will be in a movie. So,
0: yo, I know that, but I Sandler just, he tries to put me in the most awkward positions, and he thinks it's funny. And I'm
16: well, it is funny.
0: I'm a fool, and I go, okay, I'll do that, Sandman, and then you know, uh-huh. Like he had me.
16: We
0: kiss,
16: all love it.
0: He had me kiss. What was her name? What was her name, Paul?
3: Wendy McClendon.
0: Yeah, Covey McClendon. And I,
16: oh.
0: it wasn't in the script, Nate. And I show up on set, and my daughter was working as a runner on the set, and all of a sudden Sandler goes, Danny, why don't you kiss her? She was my wife in the movie.
16: Yeah.
0: And I go, it's not in the script, Sandman. He goes, I know, Danny, just I want you to kiss her. So I kiss her. My daughter walks by, and she's mortified. We get done with the scene, and she goes, are you going to tell Mom? I go, yes, I'm going to tell Mom. And I said to Sandman, I said, what was it? He goes, Danny, it's acting. I said, okay. I mean, I kept saying, let's do more takes. I mean, I don't know if that was unprofessional.
16: Yeah. Yeah, I always would like to say, you go, if you're like, even if you're not going to kiss, you go, let's just get it on tape and kiss so we have it, and then we'll see what happens. But it felt like the first day I had to kiss Mandy. And I mean, we kissed like, you kiss your, like a little kiss your wife when you go goodbye. Like, you know, it wasn't like anything big. But my wife, of course, comes that day. And then you're like, oh boy. And then it was funny, we went to the premiere. And so my wife, or my daughter is sitting with us. And then they kiss on, you know, shows the kiss in the movie. Ooh. And then my wife, my daughter leans over to my wife and she goes, you jealous?
0: I use tongue, though, in my scene. That was probably unprofessional.
16: Well, you're method.
0: Yeah, Barry Method. Yeah.
16: Yeah.
0: Daniel Day-Lewis Patrick. That's me.
16: Yeah.
0: All right. So The Breadwinner, big movie star, Nate Bargatze, and it's open today. And he's encouraging the Nate rate. So he has a good weekend where he can exhale and he can be very proud. And you can see him on the road as well. Knoxville, Birmingham, Savannah, Greensboro, Fort Worth, Houston, Austin, Phoenix, San Diego, San Jose. He'll come to your backyard. He'll perform anywhere.
16: I expect you to be at all those shows too.
0: I will be. Oh, are you going to go to Tahoe again this year?
16: I am. Are y'all going to be there?
0: Yep. Yep.
16: All right. I'll see y'all at Tahoe.
0: Good luck this weekend.
16: Dude, I appreciate it, man. Thanks for having me. As always, I love you guys.
0: That's Nate Bargatze. He's a big deal. Now he's a movie star. Yeah. But he does that. Oh, that's funny. David Spade will do that. Oh, that's funny. I'll go, no, laugh then. All right. So go see the movie coming up this weekend. How about we take a break? All right. We got steaks on the Rec-Tac grill. We got our Caesar salad, au gratin potatoes. It's a meat Friday here. I'm ready to dive in. You can join us if you're watching on Peacock or NBC Sports Network. Last call for phone calls right after this. Let me get personal here. Have you ever wiped with a piece of dry single-ply toilet paper and wondered, is this as good as it gets? Well, it's not. It gets a lot better than that. Right, Todd? Wouldn't you say that Dude Wipes gets a whole lot better?
3: Much better.
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ever since I was a tiny boy. 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I took a stick in an old coffee can. 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

0: Dylan did a wonderful job. Thanks to HeartlandSteakCo.com. And taste the Heartland difference. You did a great job. Tomahawks, awesome. Peter Luger Steakhouse, you recreated what they do there.
1: Yeah, with the porterhouses.
0: That was great. Stat of the day has been brought to you by Panini America, the official trading cards of the program. How about a couple of phone calls in here? Last call for phone calls this day in sports history. And who wins game 7 on Saturday? Spurs a 3.5-point underdog. Aaron in Fort Wayne. Good morning, Aaron. What do you have for me today?
2: Hey, Dan. Thanks for taking my call.
0: Yes.
2: I want to see Wemby in the finals. I mean, there was a play last night where his hand was like so far above the square when he dunked the ball. He's just a spectacular player. And for somebody that young to come in and then, you know, do it right away, I think we need that. But I also have a retirement idea for you for the man cave. Turn it into a restaurant because my mouth is watered. Call it the meat cave. You know, I can see Dylan as the chef there and Mario as the maitre d'. Hmm. And I'm sure Chris in Syracuse probably has a list compiled of like every like greatest dish. But I got a couple of them for you here. Fritzy's Hold the Phone Fried Pickles, Seton's Draft Pick Deviled Eggs, and Paulie's Executive Producer Pork Belly Bites.
0: All right. Well, thank you, Aaron. It's been suggested I turn this into a bed and breakfast, which is not far-fetched. I could see that, where you come in for the weekend, and you could do a mock show. You could sit in my chair, turn on the microphones, the cameras. You could do some grilling. You wanted to play basketball, some pickleball. Yeah, I think we could do that. Go down to my wife's ice cream parlor, get some ice cream. Yes, yes, Dylan.
1: That all sounded great, except I think Mario's more of a bus boy than the maitre d'.
0: Well, he is the eyes and ears of this program, is the director. Mario's sitting with his trusty assistant, Anthony. John in Indianapolis. Hi, John. What's on your mind?
3: Hey, Dan. 6'1", regrettable, 230. Hey, I got a cigar recommendation for you.
0: Okay.
3: If you ever have an Alec Bradley Presidente, they are probably the smoothest cigar I have ever had and would go really good with your Mezcal, your go-to.
0: All right. I've had an Alec Bradley. I think it's A-L-E-C. There's so many great cigars. Last night I was smoking a My Father Blue. And then I didn't realize this, but I mentioned this last week, and now I can't get the cigars. They're sold out. Wow. So I got to shut my big mouth. But, well, I just mentioned it again. But my father's if you're looking to buy something for Father's Day and you don't know anything about cigars, you can never go wrong with a Padron Anniversary. They're expensive, but they, for a cigar lover, they're so worth it. The My Father series is really good. You're going to get a great cigar for around anywhere between $9 and $13 and great smoke. Yes, Dylan.
1: Yeah, I actually smoked one of those the other night on your recommendation, and it was lovely.
0: Yeah. And I had some tequila last night watching a variety of things, as I always do.
4: I would love the rundown.
0: Oh, my God. I watched two things last night that I'm embarrassed to bring it up that I was watching it because you're like, what is wrong with your life? Steve in Georgia. Hi, Steve. What's on your mind today?
5: 6'2", 255. Dan, I'd just like to weigh in on the poll question. There is nothing better than making someone laugh with an original joke. And with your permission, I'd love to tell you an original joke.
0: All righty, Steve.
5: I was flirting with a black woman, and I asked her if she ever dated white men. She said, "Caucasianly."
0: Okay, all right. Well, let me see if Marvin's laughing. Caucasianly.
6: When he first said it, I was dating a black woman.
0: You were ready with the dump button, weren't you?
6: Real fast.
0: All righty. Occasionally. This day in sports history, Paul.
7: 1977, Dan, the great A.J. Foyt won the Indy 500 for the fourth time. Love that guy. And in 1990, Ricky Henderson stole base 893, breaking Ty Cobb's record.
0: 1953, Sir Edmund Hillary, and the Sherpa guide Tenzing Norgay became the first people to reach the summit of Mount Everest. The problem is they knighted Sir Edmund Hillary. This poor Sherpa, Tenzing Norgay, didn't get anything. Like, they were like, oh, yeah, and that guy. Who was carrying everything?
7: Yeah, Ed Hillary's going up willy-nilly, and Tenzing carries all the gear.
0: Yeah, Eddie, oh, come on. He was Eddie Hillary, and then all of a sudden he gets to the top. Now he's Sir Edmund Hillary. Meanwhile, the Sherpa, those are the MVPs. They got to carry all the gear. And now it's become bougie to be able to do these mountain climbs where, you know, they have really high-end food for you, and the camps are nice, and little Tenzing Nord, what was his name?
7: Tenzing Norgay.
0: Yeah, I should remember that. Let me see. Anything else that needs to be mentioned here? Larry Bird won Rookie of the Year. Magic won the NBA title. This year, Larry, on this date, 1980, Larry won the Rookie of the Year, and then Magic won the NBA title and MVP as well. Final results of the poll question, Dylan.
1: Yeah, Dad, is there any team in any sport that rivals the fandom of the 90s Bulls? 65% say no way, Jose.
0: Yes, Paul.
7: It's not apples and oranges, and it's not comparison, the rock star thing that you pointed out. But when I was a kid, the Pittsburgh Steelers felt very famous, head to toe, lots of famous names. I mean, defensive tackles were getting national commercials.
0: Yeah, but we weren't rooting for them.
7: No.
0: Not when we saw them. No way. Like, I admired the Steelers. But I didn't want them to win. The Bulls, people wanted the Bulls to win. That's the difference. By the way, it's such a random side story here. I have the over-under for LSU wins this year, college football, and the over-under for Ole Miss football this year. LSU, the over-under is 8.5. I would have thought it would have been a little higher than that. Ole Miss, the over-under is 7.5. September 19th in Oxford, Mississippi, Martin Luther Kiffin goes back and brings his LSU Tigers to face Ole Miss.
6: Ah, to march on?
0: Yeah, not on Selma.
6: No.
0: Let's go around the room and see if we learned anything on the program. Todd, did you learn anything?
4: I did. PGA Tour CEO Brian Rolapp isn't sure what you're talking about with regard to piped-in bird sounds. Ask the guys in the truck.
0: Did bother me. Does bother me. Dylan, what'd you learn today?
1: Caucasionally.
0: Marvin?
6: Sweden is smoke-free.
0: Paul?
7: It's steakhouse day.
0: Todd, did I learn anything on this program?
4: We did. We asked a question. SGA only shot 3 free throws last night, which begs the question, was that an anomaly or a market correction?
0: 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I got my steak. I'm going to sit around, beautiful weather, and wait for the 12:15 podcast with the Backroom Guys. For Todd, Dylan, Marv, Paulie, yours truly, have a great weekend. 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
22: Hello and welcome to The Herd. It is a perfect Friday
18: here in the final week of May. It's perfect because the Spurs destroyed the Oklahoma City Thunder. Yes, that's a forlorn SGA on the bench. Folks, I thought I would have this kind of energy after what happened in Game 5, but Game 6, a totally different story. We have a phenomenal show jam-packed today. Some outstanding guests, the foremost NBA draft analyst stopping by, former NFL player. Yes, Lamar Jackson is still in the news. I know you don't really want to hear it, but I'm going to jump right in. Let's get right to it, okay? It's time, baby. Victor Wembanyama, we challenged him on this show after he wet the bed in Game 5, could not do anything offensively, 4 for 15,

0: like that, you know, before the game? Did you kind of have a feeling he was going to, you know, come out that hot of a start?
1: Yeah, I mean, we all had a bad taste in our mouth after the last game. We felt like we left a lot on the table, and that's just what Vic do. I think that's the type of guy he is, you know, man of his word. So when he came in, he kind of came with that outfit, I think everyone knew what was going to happen.
2: Yeah, listen, now the Spurs get to force game seven. Here's the pregame outfit. You know, fit check, Wemby. I mean, looks like the beginning of a Wu-Tang video. Love it. Here's the only concern. OKC missed 30 three-pointers, okay? We know when they go home, they're not going to miss them. They're not. Caruso's going to be banging them. You're going to have Kayson Wallace. All these guys are going to make all their threes. I'm just curious if the Spurs can hold them off and actually play as good of defense on the road as they did at home. Now, I know OKC didn't get their whistle that they want. We'll get to them in a moment. But if De'Aaron Fox continues to play at such a poor level, folks, he was 1 of 9 last night, 5 of 24 in the last two games. If they're not getting anything from Fox, I'm being honest, I don't think they can go into game seven and win. Now, we have seen two game seven road victories this postseason. The Sixers went into Boston and the Cavs went into Detroit. Neither of those venues, sorry, is anything like OKC. All right. It's just not. OKC last year, two game sevens, one against Denver. Aaron Gordon was hurt, kind of playing on one leg. They win handily. And then there was the Pacers game where Tyrese Halliburton goes down with the Achilles in like the first 10 minutes or first 5 minutes. And that was a wrap. I do think if they can bring the Devin Vassell energy, you saw the clip there. He blocked Chet Holmgren at the rim, got in his face, gave him a little shove like, I'm not going anywhere. We're not backing down. I need to see that on the road. And I don't know if the young guys can do that. The line is 3.5. I haven't bet it. We've been giving out free money on the show. We told you Knicks in a romp. We told you yesterday Spurs. You know, we did miss game 5, but you can't hit them all. 2-1, that's not bad. All right, let's turn our attention to SGA and the OKC Thunder. Now, I did take a couple shots at SGA throughout this season, throughout this postseason, regular season, all of it. I'm not an SGA hater. I know people think I'm a little anti-SGA, but folks, you got to admit, J-Mac kind of nailed this one, all right? I said before the series he was going to be in trouble. I watched those regular season games. I know the regular season is different from the playoffs, but Castle ain't backing down. Harper is a strong dude. He's stronger than SGA. And SGA had another terrible game last night, 6 of 18, couldn't make a 3, and he only got 3 free throws. Here he is flopping. Every time he goes up, the guy's falling to the ground, crumbling. It's like that grandma in the commercial, I've fallen and I can't get up. You've seen those infomercials. That's what he looks like. Seriously, look, every time he drives, just falling to the ground. The refs aren't taking that bait anymore. It's almost like the memo is out. Hey, guys, we're not calling that crap anymore. He is struggling so badly this season. Here are the season numbers against the Spurs. In this series, it's even worse. He's at 37% shooting, 26% from threes. Guys, I'm not going to totally bury him yet. Give me another minute. Here's SGA talking about his shooting struggles last night.
3: A lot of the shots that I'm shooting, I've shot plenty of times before and they feel good. They're just not going in. But yeah, it's too late to abandon my work and abandon my game and who I am. This late in the season, I got to trust it and live or die by it.
2: Now, I will say that J.J. Redick and the Lakers started this. They saw it last series. Hey, we got to get the ball out of his hands. Marcus Smart was physical with him and they made him give it up. The problem was he had A.J. Mitchell as his wingman, and A.J. Mitchell can create for himself and for others. So now A.J. Mitchell's out with a calf, and that's not great. To be totally fair, A.J. Mitchell was very good this year. He played 19 total minutes in the NBA Finals last year. So I'm not going to act like, oh my God, he's an all NBA guy. Maybe down the road, and he was good this year. Let's not act like, oh, no A.J. Mitchell, you can't win the series. Then there's the J-Dub factor. And oh my gosh, what a bad decision for him to play. I think they were hoping he would give them like an energy boost, like a Willis Reed moment. You know, hey, he's going to give it a go. J-Dub was terrible. I mean, to the point, here he is with a turnover. Like, I mean, that's like me in our men's league. I can't handle that half court against pressure. I'm a truth teller, guys. J-Dub was coughing it up. 10 minutes, he was minus 18. Not great. So that's out of the way. But as a result, the pressure's on SGA and he's not delivering. Now, this is a little bit crazy. Okay. You know, I'm willing to say

0: say some wacky stuff. This is super strong. So there's a headline out there today. SGA, one loss away from having his entire legacy slandered. That's an actual headline on the internet today. And initially, you know, you laugh. You're like, oh, geez, legacy. SGA's 27. He turns 28 this summer. What? Legacy slandered. Take a deep breath. Shucks. You know, the flopping is out of control. It's the number one narrative in the series. Your mom and your 78-year-old grandma are aware of the flopping. Why? Because it's being talked about everywhere. You can't turn on a TV show, podcast, radio without hearing this. And it's all over social media. The videos are 3 minutes long of every time SGA fell to the ground in the series. Like, it's a real thing. You've got his Olympic teammate making up a fun board game about SGA. You can't breathe on him. So I do wonder, I thought about this and I'm like, you know, this flopping, it's a narrative. It's a thing. You can't shake it. SGA is now going to be connected to flopping forever. So I thought about it. The only comparison I could come up with was when LeBron left Cleveland the first time. Okay. He does the special with Jim Gray. Not a great look. He goes to Miami. His first press conference is, hey, we got Chris Bosh, me, D Wade. We're not going to win not one, not two, not three. And they made this that we're going to win all the titles. And then they come out in year one and lose to Dallas in the finals. And it was one of those, well, I don't want to hear anything about LeBron being a star. Are you kidding me? Okay. He couldn't shake that for like 5 years. I'm not even kidding. This was a real thing. He won back-to-back titles with the Heat. It didn't matter. Remember when they lost to Dallas? They said they were going to win 50 titles. So he goes back to Cleveland. And he's down 3-1 to the 73-win Warriors, the greatest regular season team in NBA history. They have to come back from down 3-1 for LeBron to erase the stench of ditching Cleveland with the press conference and then not one, not two, not three. Again, that was such a big story nationwide that it took LeBron three championships, including a historic one, to wipe that off his resume. And now people move on. Okay, well, he beat this team. He's him. LeBron's that guy. And I just wonder, like, SGA has kind of dug himself a bit of a hole here, folks. This flopping, this inability to get to the free throw line. And I start coming up with comparisons. I'm like, okay, so if SGA isn't getting a favorable whistle and getting to the foul line and he's being held to 15 points and, you know, he's not a 3-point shooter, he would admit that. Who is he? And I start looking around the league, like, who are some great shooting guards who, couldn't really get to the free throw line, but we're excellent. You know, and it reminded me of Conan O'Brien's If They Made It. Remember that skit that he had where it'd be like celebrity A and celebrity B have a kid. Ha ha ha. Look what it looks like. So I was doing an If They Made It with SGA, no free throws and like great shooting guards of the past. And I'm like, so is SGA basically like a CJ McCollum if he doesn't get a favorable whistle, which is not slander. McCollum's a really good player. All-star. He might have made an all-NBA team. Is SGA Allen Houston? Knicks fans know him well. Really good shooter. Didn't shoot a lot of free throws. Oh, 4 or 5 free throws a game. SGA's like 9 free throws a game. He shot 17 and 3/4 the other night. That's where he makes his living. And again, this is not slander to Allen Houston, CJ McCollum. Maybe he's Rip Hamilton, a great champion, Detroit Piston legend. Rip Hamilton mid-range game. Like, I think that's all reasonable. Where people are not going to accept SGA stuff, folks, is this, well, hey, you know, we're going to have some uncomfortable conversations if SGA has 2 titles and 2 MVPs. Like, no, we don't. No, because this flopping is exposing him as not even close to the category of a Kobe, of a D Wade, of all the great shooting guards in NBA history. He's not in that class. Now, if they lose on Saturday at home, holy hell. They will have been the number one seed 3 years in a row, and they will have got to the finals once. That's a disappointment. Now, maybe they win game 7 and he goes on, but if you guys remember yesterday, I had Chris Broussard on the show, and I said, CB, the MVP, if they win game 6, is Alex Caruso, and he scoffed at me. And then I hit him with some numbers, and he kind of came back a little bit. Let's show on the screen SGA, the two-time MVP, when he's off the court in the series, the OKC Thunder are better. They're plus 10 with SGA off the court. When he's on the court, they're minus 28. That is the inverse of Victor Wembanyama, a.k.a. the best player in the league. Now, obviously, plus minus isn't everything. And the Thunder have gotten off to some slow starts. I don't know how that happens with the two-time MVP defending champion team, whatever. But on the court, he's minus 28. Alex Caruso, by the way, is a big plus when he's on the court. Caruso was fine last night. Nobody was good for them. But folks, we head to game seven. And, you know, we could play this double legacy game all day. And Jason, how is somebody playing for their legacy at 27 years old? That's goofy. But again, just think back to that LeBron thing. The stench of his departure from Cleveland lingered for years. Okay. I mean, SGA could have 40 and maybe this takes off some of the stain. But I'm just telling you, this falling, this flopping, constantly going to the ground. I mean, people are running numbers how often he falls to the ground. So I don't think he's going to be able to erase it, even with a title this year. Now, yeah, I had to start the show with some hot takes. Rachel Nichols, I want to bring you in here before we get to break. I am known as like kind of a quasi anti-SGA guy. That was a bit of a 9-minute rant. But again, it's backed up by data. And I think what you're watching the same game I am.
1: Yeah.
0: If he doesn't get to the line, he's not the same player.
1: Look, I think your comp with the not one, not two, not three is exactly right. It's not going to ruin his legacy. This guy's a two-time MVP already, you know, and he's, you know, how many wins, first round, you know, number one seeds, all that kind of stuff, gotten to one, maybe two finals. He'll be fine. His legacy will be fine. But the stench of how people see him in a certain way, that can stick around for 4 or 5 years. There's no question about that. And look, all teams flop. Lots of players flop.
0: Yeah.
1: But because he seems to do it the most, at least the perception, mm-hmm. he doesn't get to the line the most, by the way, in the league. But because he seems to fall down the most, it's sort of been pinned on him. And yeah. viewers are frustrated. We talked about this the other day. Mm-hmm. Flopping, the people it hurts most are the fans,
0: yeah.
1: right? It's not the other team, because if there's no free throw, then actually they're getting to go up the court, you know, 5-on-4.
0: Yeah.
1: But the fans, it is miserable watching this over and over and over again. And people are going to blame someone for taking some of their joy out of basketball.
0: Yeah. All right. Coming up next here on The Herd, folks, Lamar Jackson, finally, it took him 4 months to talk about the departure of his head coach, John Harbaugh. Wait till you hear what he had to say. That's next on The Herd.
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0: You couldn't tell, very fired up. Gotta love a game seven. We're going to have Ryan Hollins, former NBA center, stopping by. We always love to chop it up. I'm going to go ahead and guess he's rolling with the Thunder. A lot of people seem to like OKC in that one. Line is 3.5 if you're into gambling. All right, let's go to the NFL. And listen, all the smart people on the internet say never read the comments. Well, unfortunately, I read some of the comments yesterday after we talked about Lamar Jackson. And you guys seem very upset with me. Like, I'm taking shots at Lamar. I'm not being nice. I like Lamar. I try to draft him every year in fantasy. I'm a good fantasy football player, believe it or not. And I just, at the end of the day, it comes down to, like, is he delivering when it matters most in the postseason? And so far, the answer has been no. And the blame is always shifted to someone else. Lamar often escapes criticism. So, interestingly, And I pointed this out back in January when Harbaugh got run off. It was pretty clear that Lamar was behind it. Now, Lamar can deny it all he wants. We'll never get the true story. But about a month prior, late December, an article dropped in the Baltimore Sun from a guy named Mike Preston, a veteran journalist who's been around the block. He clearly is well-sourced in the building in Baltimore. And among some of the interesting things he wrote, and it's clear this came out because there was a lot of frustrations from within the team with Lamar, is that he would be up playing video games late and he would fall asleep in meetings the next day. And because he would stay up late playing video games into the middle of the night, they couldn't have practice in the morning and they had to practice in the heat in the afternoon. And again, if you're a Lamar defender, who cares? He's a star. He's won two MVPs. Okay. Well, Jay, didn't you see the article you guys talked about on the show? Giannis in Milwaukee was late for every plane trip because he's the star of the team. Okay, slight difference. Giannis led the Bucks to a championship, their first in 50-some-odd years. You win a championship, you do whatever the hell you want. You know, if Patrick Mahomes, we don't hear stories about Patrick Mahomes being late. If he were late, I don't think anybody would care because he's what of all that he's done for the Chiefs. And then there's stories about Steph Curry. Well, you know, Steph Curry, they fly around his golf schedule. They might push it back so he can finish 18. Steph Curry is one of the greatest players of his generation and has brought immense wealth to the Warriors. Anybody who's played with him is eating forever. Multiple championships. It's okay. I'll say the comp for Lamar is James Harden. Awesome regular season player. Dynamic, unstoppable. What have you done for me lately in the playoffs? James Harden, a vanishing act every year. And this is where it gets real interesting. A lot of stuff about James Harden off the field, off the court. And I just looked. There's a reason nobody puts up with this crap anymore. He's played for five teams in the last 6 years. Lamar, they're not going to put up with your crap anymore. And Harbaugh was clearly sick of it. They had their rift and Lamar won the power battle, which usually happens. The quarterback usually wins out. The quarterback's making, you know, 50 mil. The coach is making 10 or 15 mil, whatever it is. You're going to pick the quarterback. Lamar never said anything about Harbaugh's firing on social media. Most players, after the coach is fired or leaved, you know, go see what Dak said about McCarthy, Josh Allen on McDermott, and so on and so forth. Plenty of it. Everybody says things about their coach after they're gone. Nothing from Lamar until yesterday. Here's what Lamar said about John Harbaugh.
1: I got a lot of respect for Coach O. Me just saying that, man, I was shocked, you know, in a way, in a sense. But I feel like, you know, Mr. Steve, he did what was best for the team. And, you know, I hope coaches have a great, great time in New York, man. Hats off to Coach, because we did so much for the city, for the team, for this organization. Hats off to him in New York, and we built a lot. We did a lot here.
0: It's good. I mean, it only took 4 months. I could have done that at the exit interview, but maybe the wounds were still raw. I don't know. Again, two things can be true. Lamar Jackson is an awesome quarterback. He's destined for the Hall of Fame. I think we could say with two MVPs, right? Is there anybody with two MVPs not in the Hall of Fame? And at the same time, he's been underwhelming in the postseason and he clearly ran off his coach. Harbaugh, if you gave him truth serum, you tied him up in a chair and said, take this truth serum. He would probably say some unflattering things about the end with Lamar. I mean, I don't see how this is a hot take and why you guys are coming after me. Like, honestly, I'm just an innocent bystander here, giving you some takes based on news and quotes and facts. I'm sorry that your feelings are hurt that I'm being a little tough on Lamar Jackson, but he's got as many playoff wins as CJ Stroud, as many as Drake May. And yes, playoff wins are a team stat, but I mean, if you're a two-time MVP, like show me the massive, unbelievable playoff win that Lamar Jackson's had that, you know, is impressive. I mean, I think his playoff wins are all against quarterbacks where he was favored. One of them was against Ryan Tannehill. I remember that one on the road. He beat CJ Stroud in one of the playoff games. I think that was Stroud's rookie year, but it's really irrelevant. Bottom line is Lamar, dominate like you do in the regular season in the playoffs. And then nobody's going to care if you get the coach run off. Let's go to Rachel Nichols with the news.
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22: This is the Herdline News.
17: Jason, my favorite part of that Lamar sound we just ran is he goes, I was shocked in a sense. I was shocked, except I also was involved. So, you know, these things happen. All right, let's get over to the Chiefs because, as you know, receiver Rashee Rice, he's currently trying to rehab from his knee surgery, but that's a little tricky since he is serving 30 days in jail for probation violations. Andy Reid spoke about Rice's situation after practice. Take a listen.
23: We're aware of the situation. The league's aware of it. We've talked to the league. We get it. As far as any further ado to that, there's been no talk about anything further. We're moving forward just normal as we go here. When he gets back, we got to get him caught up and doing what he needs to do. But, you know, it's not an easy thing he's going through. So life lessons are important, but we're all given chances to learn. And so he's in that position now.
17: You know, look, we all know Andy is a big second chance guy, had some family stuff that made him really give guys, you know, the benefit of the doubt over and over again. The learning, we're going to learn from this. He's going to learn from this. I don't know, Jason, because last summer, after he'd come off the car crash that caused all of this in the first place, he said he had, quote, completely changed and that he's learned so much. So maybe this time after jail, he'll learn so much. I don't know. Whether it's because Rice is clearly unpredictable or because they just need to beef up their receivers room, are you surprised that they're not going after A.J. Brown?
0: Damn, I was just thinking that as you were reading that. I'm like, this guy's a nightmare. I wonder. Rice is on his rookie deal, I believe.
17: I'm not saying in addition to.
0: Yeah, what if he gets out of jail and they're like, you know what, this is just such a bad look for us. We're gonna move on. We're cutting you.
17: They're not gonna do that.
0: They would have done that already. Yes.
17: Right.
0: But do they have room for AJ Brown in that receiver room?
17: Yeah. It's AJ Brown. You make room for him.
0: Tyquan Thornton, I thought he was the big deep threat. What about the who's the skinny kid out of Texas that they got? Xavier Worthy. Remember how he was immortal?
17: Yes.
0: It was just wait
17: going
0: until
17: into last season, right?
0: Yeah. Wait till Xavier Worthy shows up, then it's game over. And then it's like Xavier Worthy's like two targets for 14 yards. Like, I don't know. I think you're right. They could use an AJ Brown and he would stretch the field, probably give some more room to Travis Kelce underneath. Yeah. And then help with the run game. I get the read, the sense, and it's early, that they're going to be going heavy to the ground game here.
17: Yeah.
0: You get Kenneth Walker. You got the other back, DeMarcado. I think they're going to go a little more to the ground game. That's my guess, to prevent the too high shell from keeping Mahomes in check.
17: Sure, but having another weapon doesn't hurt you. I mean, we've heard between the Patriots and the Eagles, the big issue is he worth giving up a first-round pick? The Patriots don't want to do that. I give up a first-round pick, if you're Kansas City, for his first year after playing for the Eagles, after all of this back and forth. He's going to be like Saquon after the Giants. He's going to be a monster on the field, right?
0: I like that.
17: And this is, we're not the end of Patrick Mahomes' prime, but, you know, he's getting into it. Certainly the end of Travis Kelce's, situation.
0: By the way, are you going to the wedding or are you not allowed to talk about that?
17: We can't talk about that.
0: Okay. Wow.
17: we don't talk about Fight Club, Jason.
0: Yes.
17: There you go. All right. Let's get to this lottery reform because I'm going to explain it to you, Jason. It's going to be so simple. The NBA decided, we know how to fight tanking. We are going to change the format. Here you go. 16 teams in the lottery instead of 14. The three worst teams in the league only get two ping pong balls. So do the 9 and 10 seeds in the play-in round. Teams that miss the playoffs and the play-in, except for the bottom three teams, of course, get three ping pong balls. And teams that lose their second play-in game get one ping pong ball. You've got that, right, Jason? Good?
0: Oh, dear.
17: You good? Simple? No issues?
0: Is there more? I'll let you go because I know you're passionate on this. I have some thoughts as well. But go ahead.
17: Look, I've said this for months, that tanking is the symptom. It's not the problem. It's the symptom of the fact that bad teams don't have enough avenues to get better, especially as they've added these aprons and shrunk free agency and trades the way they have. However, if you are going to do this, you have to know this is going to have what Adam Silver likes to call unintended consequences as well, right? That always happens when they over-legislate a problem. It happened when Kevin Durant went to Golden State. A bunch of the owners were really mad. Small market teams. This is going to happen to all of us. So they put in the Supermax. That's caused teams a bunch of problems. Supermax was causing teams problems. Let's put in these aprons. Well, then you get less trades. Bad teams have less avenues to get better. I see a lot of unintended consequences here. I just let it be. This was a really good draft. Everyone wanted in. It's not going to be that way next year, no matter what. And now it's really not going to be that way next year.
0: Yeah, it feels like a bit of an overreaction. You know, your kid's late for curfew the first time, right, and you ground him for 6 months. Like, whoa, 6 months, really? I don't know. I'm with you. I think this is a massive draft. We'll have a draft analyst on later. And it's like, I mean, it's a one-off. We're not going to see eight teams tanking next year. For the kid out here in California who's an awesome football and basketball player. Now he's just basketball. Stokes, I believe, is his last name. But it's like, this was random. So this is what ticks me off. So the Indiana Pacers lose Halliburton for the year. They lose Miles Turner to the Bucks. So you're down two starters, your best offensive player, your engine,
17: right,
0: and your best defensive player, your anchor. So obviously they were not going to be good.
17: They're not tanking. So
0: they were terrible. They were not tanking. And then they decided, well, holy smokes.
17: Yeah, of course.
0: Let's tank.
17: Yes.
0: And so they were tanking at the end. But nobody was watching the Pacers, who were a 15-win team anyway.
17: Right.
0: But like, if your star player goes down, you're now going to be terrible and you're not going to reap the benefits of being terrible. I don't know. Don't you think that penalizes unintended consequences of injuries?
17: I mean, look. The play-in, right, has been one of the league's great successes over the last few years. I mean, that was a genius idea. It's worked really well. You're basically taking a lot of that away because it disincentivizes you from winning your play-in games. You get more lottery balls if you lose your play-in games.
0: Mm.
17: And unless you think, I'm going to get into that 7-8 seed and I'm going to take down the Oklahoma, Thunder, or I'm going to take down that number 1 or 2 seed, most people fighting out of 9th and 10th, no, they're not going to win their first round playoff series. So now they're all going to be like, you know what? Actually, we're good. We just want to get an extra ping pong ball. You're going to have less trades because teams don't know the value of draft picks anymore. Mm. It's just so up and down. So they're going to be a lot less likely to give away draft picks because you don't really have a sense of where they're going to fall. Mikal Bridges, everyone's five first round picks. That trade wouldn't have happened. Mikal Bridges is a key part of this NBA Finals run. Wouldn't it happen? Because no team's giving away five first-rounders if they have no idea what's going to happen to them. Yeah. No team might want them back.
0: So you think this means fewer trades?
17: I think so.
0: Of picks?
17: Yeah.
0: I mean, listen, the offseason used to be the crown jewel of the NBA. It was like, who's leaving? Now, because of the second apron, nobody's moving. And now you're saying probably fewer trades of picks because you don't know where they're going to land?
17: And the one dissenting vote in all of this was the Memphis Grizzlies.
0: Saw that.
17: And that is because they are getting completely screwed over in this. Yep. 2 days ago, they had a first round draft pick via Utah from a trade that was worth a lot more than yesterday, where it's no longer worth very much because of what Utah did the past couple of years.
0: Yep.
17: It's a lot going on. We'll see. Look, it's only for 3 years. It has a sunset clause. We'll see what happens.
0: A sunset clause?
17: Yeah, that just means that, we're going to try this for 3 years and then we can re-up. We either re-up or we can tinker again. It'd be great. Maybe they can tinker again, Jason, after 3 years.
0: By the way, I will say the idea of a play-in team missing out on the actual playoffs and getting the number one, like the Warriors. What if they got the number one pick?
17: Mm-hmm.
0: That is kind of cool and fun.
17: Mm-hmm.
0: But you're already a pretty good team.
17: Yeah.
0: If you're the bottom of the barrel Wizards, you're
17: facts
0: SOL.
17: Facts,
0: guys.
17: Maybe. So, all right, you and I, Jason, were on TV together last summer during, a bunch of these training camps. And do you remember Caleb Williams was getting, less reps? He didn't play that first preseason game because basically didn't learn the offense. He wasn't good enough. Ben Johnson actually pulled his first team off the field during OTAs because they just weren't getting it.
0: No.
17: So a big learning time, clearly, for Caleb, right, as he was going through all of this. And it took him a while, right? Obviously figured it out. They won the NFC North. Mm. But this year, Ben Johnson is laying out, he wants a completely different expectation, a different thing from Caleb. He's basically said, training wheels are off. Take a listen.
4: Everyone knows what the expectations are in the building, what meetings look like. We talked about that, meetings, walkthrough, practice. It's noticeable to me, just one day of OTAs, the guys that were here last year versus the new guys to the program, whether they're rookies or free agents. There's just a different level of, I don't want to say comfort, but they know. They know what it's supposed to look like. And so that's a good thing.
17: Look, this coupled with his comments from earlier in the week where he basically said, do less, Caleb, less freelancing. He's basically saying last year was about memorizing, right? You got to know the system, memorize it. This year, you should have it memorized. So now it's about judgment within that system. Now that you know the framework, let's have better judgment. And that is what they're going to be working on this summer.
0: I don't know.
17: Do you think the Bears are going to be even better this coming year?
0: Well, that's the thing. I thought, like, okay, maybe they're a Super Bowl team, but the more you look at that schedule, it is dicey. And you wonder if there's a little regression in year two under Ben Johnson. Everybody's seen the schemes that he's going to be putting forward and the offensive ideas. We'll see. That division is extremely hard. You know, they are playing the first place schedule. Got to go to Seattle. Got to go to, got to go to Buffalo.
17: Yeah.
0: Those are two of the elite teams in the league. I don't know. I think they'll be good. I'm not totally done with offseason work yet, I think we'll see what happens with Ben Johnson in a year or two.
17: It's going to be fun.
0: Rachel with the news.
22: Well, that's the news.
5: And thanks for stopping by.
22: The Herd Line News.
0: All right, coming up, we're going to talk Game 7 with Ryan Hollins, former NBA center. Who's got the edge? Is it Wemby or is it struggling SGA? That's next.
6: I say this all the time. Insurance companies aren't in the biz of protecting you. They're in the business of protecting their profits. Their number one goal is to avoid paying any claim that can get out, right? These policies, home, life, auto, are written in legal jargon on purpose, not for clarity, for confusion. Buried in all that fine print are exclusions and loopholes and coverage gaps. You're not going to catch those on your own. You think you're covered, but you don't actually know. 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
0: Back here on The Herd, Jason McIntyre in for Colin Cowherd. And I'm joined right now by former NBA center Ryan Hollins, great voice on the NBA, Rockets TV analyst. We've been chopping it up for years, radio, TV, everything. My man, how fired up are you for game 7 on Saturday night?
18: I'm ecstatic, man. It's the two best words that we have in sports, game 7. You're going to see basketball in its purest form. It's going to be physical. These teams are going to be going at it. We got a little personal stuff going on. We got Wimby pulling hair, Hardenstein pulling hair. There's going to be some must-see TV.
0: Yeah. All right. So let's dive right in. I got to start with the flopping. Okay. I know a lot of people, it's a polarizing topic. If you've been on social media the last 10 days, flopping is everything. SGA is the king flopper. They've run, this is not just like subjective. They've run the numbers. Nobody falls to the ground more than SGA. Ryan, you've played with and against floppers. This is egregious. Do you think this is a stain on the league?
18: I think it's something that the league is going to have to address. And here's the reality where you have to give credit. SGA is just good at it. And these guys have mastered the game to where you've got to call a foul. They become impossible to guard. And there's a level, hear me when I say this, there's a level where all great players have foul baited. Michael Jordan, infamous foul baiter. Kobe Bryant, foul baiter. Like, go down the line. You have to do it to be successful. But what happens is there's tiers of it. There's a different tier. SGA is in a different tier. He's in that tier with Jalen Brunson, with James Harden. Okay, so when we talk about foul baiting, that's where people are questioning the integrity of the game. And it's because they've gotten so good at doing it, J-Mac. And here's the difference. SGA's won a championship with it. So he's got a lot of game. And let's not confuse to say we don't appreciate questioning the integrity of the game, but you still are a dog on the floor. So it's no question about him. And he's won a championship doing it.
0: But you say that he didn't get to the foul line last night, but 3 times. And he looked like CJ McCollum out there taking jump shots, which is not a slight. He's an all-star. He's not a two-time MVP. So again, if he's not getting a favorable whistle, I mean, are we really talking about like an all-time great, a two-time MVP? Cause yeah, he's a free throw merchant. We get that. But if he's not getting to the line, he's not a three-point shooter. He doesn't have the body frame to handle. And look at this. I mean, there was a sequence, like a 25-second sequence in the first half where he drove, flopped, no call, come the other way, right back, two-on-one break, falls, no call. And it's just like, Ryan, what are we doing, man? It's just weak.
18: J-Mac, did he close out game five? Did he catch the ball on the wing?
0: Alex Caruso baseline, closed out game created, five.
18: Oh, no. He hit the shot. He got the ball on the wing. He ripped and go baseline, and he hit the biggest shot in the game close it out. And then he looked at Jared McCain and said, easy. Great players go hot and cold. We're not looking for perfection from SGA, but his numbers and the team's success has said it all. So if you had to pick a player out of this whole series that you would say, hey, heck, out of the whole the players left right now in the playoffs, is there one guy outside of SGA, over SGA, that you would give the ball to?
0: Yeah. Wemby.
18: No. Stop. Ooh. Not in the clutch.
0: Wait,
18: not
0: do you
18: right
0: think SGA is better than Wemby right now?
18: I would give, I said the clutch. He's the most clutch
0: player. Well, actually,
18: player.
0: I don't know. Jalen Brunson won the award.
18: Stop playing. Right now, I would give the ball to him over Brunson, and Brunson's a dog. You love big body Brunson. There's no question. But you would give the ball to SGA if you had a final shot to be taken. Okay, tie game, everything on the line, or down one, you're giving the ball to SGA. So let's not act like he's not a dog. Let's not take away from what he's doing. The foul bait name pretty to look at, though. I'm not going to pretend like we're wrong by that. But let's not discredit what he brings to the table.
0: Have you seen this? Obviously, he brings a lot to the table. Good. Have you seen the stat through six games? They're minus 28 with SGA on the court. How on earth do you explain that? Your starting guard again, plays a ton of minutes.
18: That's very fair. Here's the reality. When SGA is out there, they're getting physical with him. They're double teaming him. The Spurs have been able to, they have been built to attack Oklahoma. You know how, like, with the Warriors, you had to build a team to play against the Warriors.
0: Yeah.
18: You had to build a team to play against Shaq and Kobe's Lakers. You had to assemble. The Spurs have been assembled to go after Oklahoma City, and they've double-teamed him, they've schemed him, they've mixed things up early in the series. They were trapping him at half court, saying, Caruso, we're going to give up open jump shots. Then they would spot over on the lane. Wemby would just kind of follow him. In this last game, they had success, the Spurs did, because what they do, Wemby would wait, and as soon as those drives happened, he's athletic to get over there and slide over. So the one thing they've done is keep SGA from getting to the rim, and a lot of the shots are over contested, high, big body hand, and they have the versatility to guard him. So hats off to the Spurs, man.
0: So I told Broussard yesterday, if the series ends, Caruso's my vote for MVP, and he bit my head off. And then the staff told me today that a couple guys at ESPN are now saying, I think Caruso should be the MVP of the series for the Thunder. Who you got as your MVP through six games for OKC?
18: I mean, this is comparable to, you know, Iguodala winning the MVP over Steph Curry.
0: Ooh,
18: Steph Curry draws the attention. Every piece of your game plan, and I played against Steph Curry, in the playoffs, like we have. Back then, before he was really Steph. But you create game plans to play unorthodox defense against Steph Curry. He's the reason that everything happens in the universe. So I think you can credit Caruso, because in those games, there was a reason he was open. And hats off to Caruso, the veteran. He stepped up and he made shots. They tried to pick on him, and they saw that he showed everybody, hey, I'm not the one. I will go out and drop a 30 ball on you. And that's why Oklahoma City is really darn good, because they're seventh, eighth, ninth man. I don't even think they have a ninth man or a sixth man. They just step up and make plays. So I think Caruso would be deserving, but make no mistake, everything goes through Shea. But he's been spectacular, not just offensively, but on both ends. And when that team needed something, Caruso's been that, like, hey, guys, keep it calm, hit a shot, make something happen. So, J-Mac, you're not completely slapstick with this one, man.
0: All right, okay, slapstick, ouch. Let's go to the Knicks real quick. Mitchell Robinson with the pinky broken had surgery as a big guy, Hollins, a center. You know, you and Mitchell similar. I mean, I think he's got 21 of his 28 baskets or dunks in the playoffs. I'm just curious, what's the impact of the broken finger to Mitchell Robinson and the Knicks?
18: First off, Mitchell Robinson, a much better player than I ever was, man. He rebounds like a monster. Shout out to Mitchell Robinson, by the way. This is where it will impact Mitchell Robinson, and you've seen already. Hack of Mitchell Robinson will probably be in effect. If I'm playing against Mitchell Robinson and he's out there, or in that the big lineup that we've seen Mike Brown implement, or try to get some size on the floor to kind of, assume if it is San Antonio to, you know, attack Wimby, they're going to get him off the floor with Hacker Robinson. Other than that, dunking the ball, getting a rebound, he's going to be as effective as he has been. It's just the free throws. So, if I'm a coach on the opposing side, Hacker Mitchell Robinson, as soon as he steps on the floor, I'm going to play him off the floor. And then by the NBA rules, in the last 2 minutes, you can't do it. Then they can choose another shooter. So I would absolutely go more Hacker Robinson. That's the only thing it would impact. But he's still going to be able to play at a high level.
0: All right, we got about 60 seconds left. I'm just curious, who do you think the Knicks have a better chance against next round, Thunder or Spurs?
18: I would say the Spurs, when pick your poison either way. I think the NBA championship is being played right now in the Western Conference. But I would say the Spurs because inexperience. You want to see a team that's new. They don't have the same inspiration. And in some ways, you know, if there's a moment of hesitation where they're just happy to be there, you got them. And I think Oklahoma City, they have the pedigree. They've won. They're a cohesive unit. They know what to look like and how they're going to look in these major moments. So I think the Spurs are the more talented group, but ultimately they may not have the experience.
0: And in 15 seconds, your pick for the Western Conference Finals Game 7, the line is 3.5, OKC favorite at home.
18: Well, my heart says the Spurs.
0: Yes.
18: I think OKC is going to do it. My heart says the Spurs, but I we got to be realistic. Role players play better at home. And again, they've got experience in these Game 7s. And from being in them myself, Game 7 is a different game than all the other games. Yes. It looks different. It feels different. It smells different.
0: Kind of
18: like
0: Ryan
18: the shirt you got on, man.
0: Thank you.
18: Sure.
0: Oh, you like the shirt? Okay, Ryan Hollins, great guy. Thanks, buddy. We'll talk to you soon.
18: All right, guys.
0: All right, coming up, second hour, we are going to talk a little New York Knicks. And hey, have you seen this college football trash talk story? It's incredible. You're going to love it.
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23: 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It can rise to $60 million with incentives. That is wild.
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25: 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When you have a guy that's a franchise quarterback, or you think he's your franchise quarterback, that's the cost of doing business.
24: Good for him, man. Keep getting them one-year extensions. Can you be competitive and try to make a run for a Super Bowl with this guy at the helm? I believe that the Rams are, I mean, there's no reason why they shouldn't be in the conversation with any other NFC team.
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26: Spurs live to play another game, never trailed, crushed the Thunder 118-91 to force a game 7 in the Western Conference Finals. Victor Wembanyama led all scorers with 28. Talks on playing desperate.
31: Feels like all it erases kind of all the little mistakes that we do that are human nature. Whether it's in the regular season or previous games, we just got to fight that all the time. And when your back's against the wall, it feels like it's the best opportunity to do that.
26: Game 7 Saturday in OKC. The winner will face the Knicks in the finals. Speaking of the Knicks, center Mitchell Robinson suffered a broken right pinky finger. No timetable for his return. Four-time Stanley Cup champion Claude Lemieux has died, according to authorities, by suicide at the age of 60. NFL Chiefs quarterback Patrick Mahomes, recovering from a torn ACL, went through his usual full workload at OTA practice Thursday and hopes to be ready week one. That's sports. I'm Ronta Moss.
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33: What the Rams are doing, and this is why I defended the Ty Simpson pick, they're trying to master two timelines. The number one timeline is win a Super Bowl now and next year. The second timeline is have their quarterback without giving up massive draft capital in 2 years.
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33: What?
21: Here's Jason McIntyre.
33: Here we go. Hour number two on The Herd. It's a gorgeous Friday, the end of the month of May. I know a lot of school kids right now are either out or about to get out. June, what a great month. Always. NBA Finals. NBA draft. Oh, by the way, this year we get the World Cup too. Oh my gosh. Actually, 2 weeks from today, USA Paraguay. I didn't think I would rhyme, but I just did. It's me, Jason McIntyre, in for Colin Cowherd, joined by Rachel Nichols. Rachel, real quick, we got Rich Ornberger coming up here in a few minutes. Mm-hmm. Obviously, great guest.
37: Yes.
33: Talk some NFL. I do want to ask, at what point did you think game 6 was over last night? Because the 20-0 run, I felt like, get Webby out of there, sit everybody. Yes. I'm assuming you thought the same.
37: Absolutely. Look, it was close going into halftime.
5: right? I mean, it was like, oh, another blowout, another bad game. OKC was within three late in the second quarter. They went into the locker room down seven. OKC has had 100 of those that they've come back and pounded things out in the third and fourth quarter. But man, once they went on that run, Thunder didn't score for 7 minutes.
0: Oof.
5: Over.
0: Yeah. Where was SGA during that time? Oh, I don't know.
5: Oh, my Lord.
0: Another no-show.
5: I love how every NBA expert you talk to, every player, Chris Broussard yesterday, you're ripping into SGA, and every single one of them is telling you, yeah, that's way too much. And you're like, yeah. I will do more.
0: Well, the world zigs, I like to zag, Rachel. Yes, that's what you get. That's what you get. Anyways, all right, let me quickly go to the Knicks. I haven't talked Knicks today. Very fired up about my New York Knicks going to the finals for the first time this

0: watching on FS1, the green light underneath. Come on. What teenager didn't want a light under their car in the 90s? That's a fat ride. Anyways, Mitchell Robinson, they say he's going to be able to play. Now, we asked Ryan Hollinger earlier about the broken pinky. Will it have an impact? This is a guy in Robinson who is exclusively dunks. I believe he's 28 for 38. I saw shooting in the playoffs, and 21 of the 28 are dunks. And most of the time he's in there, they're fouling him. Hack a Robinson, which Kenny Atkinson totally botched, of course, did not work out well for him. But listen, Robinson's one of the few homegrown talents on the team. He's limited, but if they face Wemby, he's going to be necessary. Absolutely. I'm not saying he's going to slow Wemby down, but he's a strong, sturdy physical presence in the paint to mix it up with the 7'5" alien. I think this would be a huge loss if he's unable to go. They say he'll be ready, but I'm just trying to think, like, what's he going to play with something on his hand? Like, this isn't like an offensive lineman who's just blocking, right? Or a linebacker who's just tackling. You know, you got to catch a basketball and dunk it. If you look at that highlight reel we posted, look at his fingers on every dunk. They're integral. And now all of a sudden his pinky finger, the surgery. I don't know, guys. It's like we can't have nice things as Knicks fans. Here's Ryan Hollins earlier in the show talking about the impact of the broken finger.
1: If I'm playing against Mitchell Robinson and he's out there or in the big lineup that we've seen Mike Brown implement or try to get some size on the floor to kind of, assume if it is San Antonio to, you know, attack Wemby, they're going to get him off the floor with Hacker Robinson. Other than that, dunking the ball, getting a rebound, he's going to be as effective as he has been. It's just the free throws. So if I'm a coach on the opposing side, Hacker Mitchell Robinson, as soon as he steps on the floor, I would absolutely go more Hacker Robinson. That's the only thing it would impact, but he's still going to be able to play at a high level.
0: We don't even know the opponent yet, and I'm going to be picking the Knicks in the finals. You can lock that in. All right, let's bring in a guy I haven't talked to in a minute, Rich Ortenberger, former NFL offensive lineman, played for the Patriots, played at Penn State. Rich, my man, how you doing?
2: I'm really good, J-Mac. Glad to be back on with you, brother.
0: Yeah, have you ever played football with a broken pinky?
2: Yeah, actually, oddly enough, if you look for those watching on FS1, I've got one pinky that goes straight and one pinky that no longer does. Oh. And that's kind of one of those things in the NFL that you deal with. You're going to break fingers, especially as an offensive lineman, and it barely impacts your game. You know, I mean, we're just meatheads pushing people out of the way. For a basketball player who requires, you know, obviously dribbling and sharpshooting from the outside and the perimeter, it has a major impact on what they're tasked to do on a game-in, game-out basis.
0: Yeah. Well, we'll hope Mitchell Robinson a speedy recovery. All right, let's get to the NFL. I mean, we've got just a potpourri of topics. I don't know where – I'll go dealer's choice. Are you good starting with Lamar Jackson? I know his fans are very sensitive. You got to be careful what you say. They're going to come after you online. But, like – I mean, Rich, it took 4 months for Lamar to say goodbye to John Harbaugh and thank you. I mean, these are athletes who are on social media all day, 24/7. You know, Dak Prescott when McCarthy leaves, Josh Allen when McDermott gets tossed. Like, this is what you do. And we got nothing from Lamar until yesterday. I don't know. What's your take on the whole exit process of Harbaugh leaving Baltimore?
2: Well, I think, look, it's the first and only NFL coach that he's played for. So I think that it has to be this big ceremony? No, not necessarily. Did it strike me as slightly odd that it had been so long until we heard him speak publicly about it? Yeah, like you said, because we have so much access to these athletes, and oftentimes we hear things almost too early. But I think Lamar Jackson kind of goes by the beat of his own drum. You know, publicly, his persona, it feels very controlled. And also, if you remember, when he was coming out of college at Louisville, I mean, even the fact that he didn't have an agent representing him, and with his massive a contract extension, he didn't have an agent involved. Like, he's had his family represent him, or representing himself through the help of the players' union. He just goes by a little bit of a different drumbeat than most public figures or certainly NFL athletes. So it didn't shock me the way he handled this. And I think I buy it. I think that he was genuinely caught off guard by the fact that they moved on. I don't, though, feel that an 18-year tenure with the team happened.

0: happens casually when they when they end a tenure. I think that this was probably a conversation that he may have even been a part of at some point. They may have checked in with Lamar, but it's going to be interesting to see what the future looks like with Minter coming in at head coach and his relationship with him and the Ravens utilizing Lamar Jackson's talents here in this upcoming season.
1: Yeah. All right. Let's go to Aaron Rodgers. I really am not a huge fan of talking about him. I don't think he's a very good quarterback. You know, you look at the air yards, EPA, success rate. He was not a top 20 quarterback last year by any stretch, but he's a Hall of Famer. He does darkness retreats. He's got allegedly a mysterious wife that we know nothing about. He just like is doing all these like mind games. And now he's coming back to the Steelers. And I frankly don't think they're going to be very good. I think they're more like a 7-win team. A lot of people think, well, they made the playoffs last year, Rich. Come on. They're going to make it again. The market's saying an 8.5 win total, third in the division. Where are you on the Steelers?
0: I think the Steelers are going to be competent. The Steelers are always competent. I think Aaron Rodgers is going to be competent. Aaron Rodgers is always competent. Now, am I expecting fireworks? No, I'm not. But do I expect Aaron Rodgers to perform like a top half quarterback in the NFL still? Absolutely. And that's really what they're paying for. If you think about Mike McCarthy coming in and what this means for the Steelers and Aaron Rodgers signing a 1-year deal and announcing that he is done after this season, it feels to me like this is going to be the end of one era with Pittsburgh as they rebuild towards the next era. And so I like I said, I do think the Steelers will be competent. I mean, am I really in love with taking the over on their win total this year? No, but would I do it if you forced me to? If you forced me to take the over or the under, I'll take the over, because the Steelers historically, they find a way. This franchise just finds a way to win. And so I would lean more in that direction, but I wouldn't expect at the end of the year in the AFC us to be talking about the Steelers as potential Super Bowl contenders.
1: Do you have any conspiracy theories about the conspiracy theorist? Like the reason Rodgers waited so long was, I don't know, he was dotting the I's and crossing the T's on his Amazon or Netflix or whatever TV special. You know he's going to do one. He wants his own Last Dance. I mean, there's really nobody's clamoring for one, but I bet you he's going to do one behind the scenes. He had one for the Jets, and I'm guessing he's going to have one here to exit. Are you like interested in his final season or not really?
0: I am. I think that the insight that could provide us would be fascinating. I know that a lot of people don't like Aaron Rodgers, but I appreciate his durability and the fact that he's been doing this for so long. And anytime you can peel back layers on the onion and learn about how people tick or how greatness operates, because whether you like him or not, the fact that he's had this level of longevity in one of the most competitive leagues on the planet, it's fascinating to know how that works. So look, I mean, am I signing up for a new streaming app to watch it? No, but if I'm already paying for the subscription and it pops up in the queue, I'll turn it on and I'll check it out. Yeah, I would be interested in seeing a little bit more about how this final season goes or what Aaron Rodgers' thoughts on how he's made it this long and this far in his career.
1: Let's go to Vegas and the Raiders. This whole Kirk Cousins, Mendoza, it's not really a quarterback competition, I don't think. But it sounds like they're trending toward going with Kirk Cousins early. I don't know. We had a guest on earlier this week who was like, sending a mixed message to the team. Like, we don't trust Mendoza early, or like, what he's our guy. Or, I mean, what if Kirk Cousins gets hot and they go 5-2? Like, I don't know. What's your take on that?
0: My thought process is let this be a competition. Now, don't get me wrong. I mean, if Kirk Cousins is the best quarterback on the roster, he needs to be your day one starter. And I think that would be what's best for Fernando Mendoza. But the Steelers invested a high level investment in this player. When you take the first overall draft pick, You are literally risking the next 3 years these days, it is what it kind of equates to, of your franchise investing in a player. So you're going to need to make a decision on whether or not this is going to work for the future of your organization. And that decision is going to have to be made relatively quickly. So for the Raiders and what their future beholds, if Kirk Cousins is the best option, He needs to be your day one starter. If Fernando Mendoza doesn't seem overwhelmed and he wins your training camp competition and in the preseason, he seems like he can handle the pressure, well, get him involved earlier, because that's what this league is. It's about spending capital and getting that capital work on the field as quickly as possible these days.
1: Yeah, I'm not suggesting to force him out there if he's not ready. But if both quarterbacks are good, I'm going with Mendoza. Like, that's the quickest way for him to learn and get. I mean, there's a world, Rich, where Mendoza comes in ahead of schedule, multi-year starter in college, super smart guy. And all of a sudden you're like, oh, shit, do we have a, maybe a playoff? Can we contend for a wild card spot? And then at the deadline, because Mendoza's cooking, we're going to go out and grab a receiver. I'm not saying Stephon Diggs or whatever, but we start looking around like, hey, we could be ahead of schedule and let's force him. You're not going to get that if he's sitting for the first month.
0: Yeah, and that is a possibility and maybe even a likelihood. I mean, rebuilds take time. There's no question that the Raiders are looking to rebuild, and they're looking to rebuild around Fernando Mendoza. And it could be a multi-year process they're looking at, or it could be sooner. I think it really depends on Mendoza's development. And so he's in OTAs right now. We know very little bit about him as an NFL football player. I promise you, spring football does not equate to fall football. Preseason football doesn't equate to real football. You have no idea what you have until you're getting into the games of the regular season. And then the season ratchets up, like you mentioned, after the trade deadline ends and you're starting to smell Thanksgiving turkeys on the table. That's when you really find out if a player can play. And so we're months and months and months away from finding out exactly where the Raiders are in that process. If we even get to that point with Fernando Mendoza, the first task is finding out if he's field ready coming out of this offseason and into this preseason. And that question is yet to be answered. We'll find out.
1: Okay. So the CJ Stroud situation, I feel like this is low-key one of these, oh, okay, there's something brewing here. So we've been on this for a while. David Mulugeta is his agent. What that guy wants, he gets. And owners don't like him. And CJ Stroud has made the playoffs his first 3 years. I don't know that he's ascending, and he's had some rough playoff games, right? I was talking with the staff this morning, and they're like, hey, you got to pay him what the market says. And the market says he's a $60 million a year quarterback. Okay? Rich, you know when you go house shopping, you're still in San Diego, right?
0: Yep.
1: Yeah. You go around and it's like, hey, this house is for sale. Well, that's overpriced. No, the house down the street just sold. So, and that's what it went for. So that's what this is going for. And I just push back against those narratives, man. I tell CJ Stroud, like, bro, do we want to win or do you want to make $60 million? Because if you want to make $60 million, fine, we won't win. Look at what Sam Darnold did. I'm not asking you to take $30 million, but Sam Darnold took a lot less. That wasn't proven. Wasn't their homegrown guy. They've got a sick roster. They won the Super Bowl. You know, I need your thoughts on how this CJ Stroud negotiation is going to play out.
0: Man, if I had that crystal ball, they would hire me as a general manager, wouldn't they? It's really difficult because there's people and there's opinions, and not just the players themselves, but like you mentioned, agents and managers and family members and friends and, you know, maybe some other former teammates who are telling you to get that bag. And here's the thing. I agree with this, and it's going to sound like I'm speaking out of both sides of my mouth, because I am an advocate of players getting paid as much as they possibly can get paid, as soon as they possibly can get paid, because nothing is guaranteed in the NFL except for the paycheck that actually is in your bank account. I mean, that's just the reality of the sport, and you never know when your next or your last Sunday is going to be. And so for CJ Stroud, my advice as a former player would be, get paid as much as you can, son, as quickly as possible, because you don't know when that last day is going to be. But at the same token, we are dealing with a league with a salary cap. There are issues where you can't onboard certain talent to help you. So you do have to have some of that long-term investment thought process. But you also need to trust the organization. Here's the question that CJ Stroud needs to ask and answer honestly himself. Do I trust the Texans? If I take less, am I their guy? And if the Texans, and this may be the Houston's front office fault, this may be the coaching staff's fault, if he isn't 100% bought in and trusts that he's their guy going into the future, well, then he's going to hold this team hostage like other contract negotiations go with other quarterbacks across

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17: Back here on The Herd. Great show following up a great Game 6 result for the San Antonio Spurs and the greatest prospect in sports history, Victor Wembanyama. Let's go to Rachel Nichols with the news.
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19: You laugh when you say that, Jason, but on one of these shows, we're going to do tiers of prospects.
17: Who could even sniff the first tier with him?
19: Thank you.
17: Bryce Harper? Like Thank Tiger
19: you.
17: Woods?
19: Thank you. Tiger Woods, maybe, yeah. We'll talk about
17: LeBron?
19: It.
17: Yeah.
19: I'm just saying, we're giving the producers topics right and left here. Look at us. Look at us. All right, let's talk a little Christian McCaffrey. You know, he's taking limited reps at OTAs right now, but he is not backing down from the massive workload that he usually has during games. He's turning 30 this year, but he said, while the coaching staff is welcome to manage his reps during the week, not on Sundays. Those are for him.

0: going with, you know, those questions for 9 years, it feels like. You know, I think the workload in our sport is really monitored in practice, not in games. You know, we play 17 regular season games a year, and everybody's livelihoods are on the line. And so I always say on Sunday, you got to do whatever it takes to win. And that's not a coach's job.
1: All right, Jason, the NFL is 95 years old. There have only been 46 running backs 30 or older who have rushed for 1,000 yards. This is not something guys normally do at this age. Do you think McCaffrey's just being stubborn, or do you get his point?
2: Well, he's saying all the right things. I think you're onto something with his age and 1,000 yards. And I think he had more than 400 touches last year, mm-hmm. with receptions and carries.
1: Yep.
2: That's not great. I was squinting to see what that hoodie was. I'm always looking for new gear.
1: Mm-hmm.
2: It looked pretty cool. I'm guessing that's Juszczyk's line or something like that.
1: You already got a compliment on your shirt today.
2: I did, from someone who's on the show, which is very surprising. But yeah, I'm always looking for new gear. But McCaffrey, listen, I like that guy a lot. I mean, I'm sorry, this is so nerdy. You know, I watch his workout training videos. Mm-hmm. Some of it I incorporate. I'm not doing the, you know, jungle crawl thing that he does. I'm sure you've seen that. But the guy's a tireless worker.
1: Yeah.
2: I'm worried about the Niners, Rach. I just don't know about this season.
1: I mean, if I were him, I would be less worried about what's my workload and just, I don't want to get hurt again. I want to finish the season playing great, being in great shape, not having any rehab. This is why we talked about yesterday, right? With Von Miller over in Denver. He wants to rejoin the team, and he just keeps saying, look, I can be the third guy, edge rusher. Put me in, you know, 20% of the snaps. At some point, you got to kind of know what's going to keep you healthy.
2: Yeah, I'm a huge McCaffrey fan. I try to get him in fantasy. I'm not touching him next year. I'm just curious, though. So Barry Sanders didn't win a Super Bowl, sniff it, or anything like that. Set a lot of records, incredible runner, made the Hall of Fame. Considered one of the best backs of all time.
1: Yeah.
2: I'm curious, is McCaffrey's not quite his class, but what are your long-term thoughts on McCaffrey as like a player, where he ranks all time? Is he a top 10 running back ever?
1: I mean, honestly, I need to see the rest of his career and how banged up he gets. So what does he do over the next few years? Because look, some guys are medical miracles, and we've seen players play well. Tom Brady played well past anyone thought he would be able to play and played well. Quarterbacks obviously don't get beat up as much as someone like Christian McCaffrey, but I need to see a little more. I mean, it's hard to say. Barry Sanders retired when he was 12 years old. So
2: yeah, hey, you got Derrick Henry in there. Derrick Henry is still playing at a major high level.
1: Yeah.
2: I think he was more one dimensional, mostly running the football, not like C-Mac lining up in the slot and everything.
1: Yeah.
2: But this is a good running back era. There's a lot of guys putting up a lot of numbers.
1: Yeah, absolutely. Well, we'll see. We'll see what happens.
2: And I root for Brock Purdy. You know, he's my guy.
1: I know
2: We got to pick our people. You've got all the Washington athletes, Jaden Daniels.
1: Yep.
2: So I like Purdy. I like underdogs.
1: There you go. I want to get back to the conversation you and Rich were having, though, about C.J. Stroud, because you're like, how much money should he try to wring out of the Texans? You also have to ask, though, if you're the Texans, do you want to extend him at all? I mean, he is eligible. They've already extended the other first-round pick from that year, Will Anderson Jr., now the highest-paid defender in football. But, you know, you've talked about it plenty. C.J. Stroud, 7 turnovers in 2 games in the playoffs. He talked about the whole situation after practice yesterday. Take a listen.
3: I'll let my agent handle it, you know, and, you know, if it's time to do it, then it is. If it's not, my job is football, so that's what I focus on, is just getting better. And I think I've held my bargain up on that edge. So, you know, I'm whatever happens, happens. You know, I'm excited to be a Texan this year and, you know, go from there.
1: All right. So, Jason, now take it from the Texan side, because you and Rich kind of broke down the CJ side. Would you extend him? You don't have to.
2: Whew, that's tough. I think he's a good quarterback. I think I had him in tier 3.
1: He just missed tier three.
2: There was a discussion about him. I like him. Haven't seen the playoff production yet. I know the skill's there.
1: Mm-hmm.
2: Rachel, let me ask you something. So he's 24 years old.
1: Yeah, very still young.
2: You cannot give up on a 24-year-old quarterback who you drafted to, who's outplayed the one, Bryce Young.
1: Mm-hmm.
2: And again, he's 24. He's got lots of room for improvement. I think the question is like, what do you pay him? Now you're dealing with an agent who's a shark. Mulugeta does, you know, he gets all the money for all of his clients. You can look at the track record. So he played at Ohio State.
1: Right.
2: He is from California.
1: Yes.
2: If you don't
1: want
2: him.
1: He plays now in Texas. What are we getting at?
2: Well, if you don't want him, there is a desperate team in Ohio at quarterback who would chip in $60 million.
1: Jason, we're not saying if they don't extend him right now, it doesn't mean they don't want him. Fair. It doesn't mean they're giving up on him. He's got a year left on his deal. Unlike in other sports, he then can then franchise tag him for a year. I mean, no one gave up on Dak Prescott, nor was there any, you know, idea, oh, the Cowboys are giving up on him. He got franchise tagged. I mean, we've seen this before.
2: The problem with Dak is he's got a huge contract and the Cowboys are not even a playoff team.
1: Well, that, you know, look, that's Jerry.
2: Not Dak's problem.
1: Jerry signs all these stars late, right? We went through this. We added up the numbers this past summer, right? How much money the team could have saved if he didn't extend and wait and wait and wait. But in this case, if I were the Texans, I would say, look, man, we want you to be here forever. This would be awesome for us. If you are our guy for the next decade, show us this season that you can do it, and we will reward you with a fat contract.
2: No, well,
1: and if you don't, maybe, you know, franchise him for another season and say, now we really want you to show.
2: At the words on the screen, Rachel. He said, I've held up my part of the bargain.
1: 7 turnovers, 2 playoff games.
2: Well, you want me to do it another season? You want me to get us to the playoffs again?
1: Yeah, that's actually what's expected of quarterbacks every year. It's amazing.
2: Yeah, that's where it gets
1: every
2: a little contentious.
1: Every year, teams want you to get them to the playoffs. It's like,
2: well, I mean, I've gotten you there 3 times. Can you show me the money?
1: I mean,
2: you would say, no, we need to see it again.
1: Yeah,
2: and that's where you get into
1: getting in the playoffs. The Houston Texans are so talented, especially on the defensive side of the ball. They're not interested in getting to the playoffs. They want to win a Super Bowl.
2: Yeah.
1: And you're the one who keeps saying, oh, so-and-so was paid, but he didn't win anything.
2: Yeah.
1: You know, I would say.
2: So let's spin this out. So I say, well, Rachel, you're the Texans. I held up my part of the bargain. I got us there.
1: Mm-hmm.
2: You know, we didn't win a Super Bowl, but, you know, if you don't like me, you can go back to what you had with the last guy. You remember how that went? You had a franchise quarterback and now you got nothing. Now I'm here. So what are you going to, pay me?
1: Yeah. I mean, this is messaging though. To me, this is a messaging conversation.
2: Yeah.
1: And I'm about to give you an example of messaging with a player and how you handle something. If you just sort of say, yeah, we're not extending you and it's all through the agents and whatever. If you sit down at the front office and the GM of that team and you sit down with him and you say, we really want you here. We want to love you. We want this for the next 10 years. You are our guy. So prove it this year and we will give you a big contract. That is a very different conversation than the agents just being like, they're not going to extend you, and him being like, what do you want? You going to give up on me? Like, messaging is so important in sports, and it's the part that is left on the table with so many of these teams. I will tell you that men can't talk to each other, and that sometimes, I'm serious, how you work it with a guy leading into difficult moments like this really affects how they play through that season. And we talked about Lamar Jackson earlier and sort of that relationship getting ruptured. I don't know, man. I would take the dual approach if I was leading the Texans front office. I would really butter them up. And it's, they're not even lying. Wouldn't they love it if CJ Stroud was phenomenal this year and could be their guy for the next 10 years? They'll probably pay him more money. They will pay him more money than he would get this summer because the market always goes up. You just said it. Well, so you can say, look, you can get a bigger contract.
2: Well, I would also say, hey, guys, you know, maybe we wouldn't have started in the dumpster if you hadn't torn up my entire offensive line last year. Are you going to be able to figure out the offensive line in front of me?
1: But that's a valid conversation. Yeah. And that's the conversation you can have if they get in the room together.
2: But then it gets contentious because then it's like, well, we're doing this. He's already saying, like you said, the messaging. Hey, guys, I'm doing my job. Can you show me the money? Because I can show you a bunch of quarterbacks in the first 3 years, like who got paid. Justin Herbert got his contract. I have more playoff wins than he does. So what's going on here, guys?
1: Doesn't have to be contentious, Jason. Peace, love, and understanding.
2: I love this conversation because you're right. Like, Dak Prescott's living in a real nice house.
1: Yeah.
2: Real nice contract.
1: So, you know.
2: And you want to look at playoff success?
1: Mm-hmm.
2: Match Dak's playoff record with mine. I mean, again, I'm not even the biggest CJ Stroud guy. I just think there's a fun conversation.
1: Yeah, absolutely. I mean, that's why the front office is such a huge part of how these teams do that we don't take into account all the time. Once the season starts, and this is in every sport as far as I'm concerned, it's all about the players. It's all about the coach, this, that, and the other. Who's managing that? Who's on the team? Who's off the team? What their contracts are and how they communicate toward each other. It's such a huge part of a winning organization. We always talk about culture, right? This is a culture moment for the Texans, as far as I'm concerned. We'll see. We'll see what they do. I don't know. All right, here's my example of a team with good conversations and good culture. You were shocked. The world was shocked when the Rams drafted Ty Simpson with the 13th overall pick. But Matthew Stafford, he gets it. Even though he's coming off an MVP caliber season, the veteran quarterback says he knows his age. He knows that, you know, they've got a plan for the future. And he also revealed McVay talked to him about it before the draft. Take a listen.
4: I'm not going to get into much of what our conversation was. I appreciate him talking with me about those kind of things. We have constant dialogue and a great relationship, so I appreciate that. I understand where the team's coming from. Listen, I'm not 25 years old, and I get that. So we're doing everything we can to be as good a football team as we can for now, for the future, for all of it.
1: Great example, Jason. You just won the MVP, and they're drafting a quarterback? I mean, that could be super contentious. And yet, Matthew Stafford, I'm fine with it. Well, he's going to help the kid.
2: It might be contentious behind the scenes. We don't know. He's saying the right things. I still go back to the draft. I don't know if we did the show right around that time, but McVay was not happy. There's no way around it. That night when they did the presser, people were like, holy cow.
1: You think that the Rams organization drafted a guy that Sean McVay, who has the most power of any coach in the NFL, didn't like?
2: I'm not... I'll answer that like a lawyer. I don't know if I can answer that because I don't know if McVay approved it, but he was not happy after they drafted him in the first round.
1: I'm going to be a cross-examiner and say, you don't know how happy he was.
2: Well, I mean, the video evidence that night, he was terse, he was short. He had to apologize. He went on like a tour and went on a bunch of TV shows basically talking, oh, it's fine, it's no big deal. That to me is messaging like, hey, we got to change it. All right, we got to go to break. Sorry. Rachel with the news.
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2: All right, coming up, listen. College football, not quite a brawl, but a verbal brawl has broken out. You're going to love this. That's next year on The Herd.
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1: 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Pete Crow Armstrong leading the Cubs against Jordan Walker and the Cardinals, or Braves Reds tomorrow, 7 Eastern, only on Fox.
2: All right, listen, I love trash talk more than anybody. I do have a tendency to run my mouth on the basketball court sometimes. Trash talk is part of the game, part of sports. I love it doubly when coaches are going at it. And I really love it when billionaires get involved. You've got the perfect storm in college football right now. Steve Sarkisian, Texas Longhorns, they have a loaded team, totally stacked deck. They've got Arch Manning. You got Cam Coleman, the wide receiver transfer from Auburn. If you haven't seen him, he's not going to be Randy Moss, but if you look at the contested catches and the speed, you're like, that guy looks like a gazelle. That looks like Randy Moss. They got an edge rusher, Colin Simmons. They're so loaded. Texas is stacked. So Steve Sarkisian puffing his chest out a little bit, taking some shots at Ole Miss. Hey, they're majoring in basket weaving over there. It's like, damn, shots fired. And of course, he had to walk that back. But in the same trash talk where he took a shot at basket weaving at Ole Miss, Sarkisian had this to say without mentioning the team. This is a great quote, and it's kind of dark. There's a team in our state in another conference with a schedule that I would argue, if I played with our twos and threes, aka our backups and third stringers, we could go undefeated. They'll probably make the CFP this year. Listen, it's not very difficult to ascertain who he's talking about. That's obviously Texas Tech, right? Well, you know, Texas Tech riding high after that college football playoff trip last year, and they've got all the money. They're buying all the players. They do have a bit of a quarterback issue right now. So Joey McGuire is the head coach of Texas Tech, and now he's got a billionaire behind him. So the trash talk is amplified. This is what Joey McGuire said about Sark in Texas.
23: The last time we played Texas, we got beat 57-7, and he played some of his twos and threes. They kicked the crap out of us, but, you know, I know he feels really good about his team if he's making those comments. And, man, we would love to play the University of Texas week one in Lubbock. I do know that Cody Campbell reached out to Stephen Jones, so they don't want to come to Lubbock, and we're going to work on trying to get AT&T week one. So if they want to play week one, then we're ready. We would love to play the University of Texas.
2: Oh my gosh. We reached out to Stephen Jones to see if Jerry World was available. Newsflash, it probably is. Now listen, if we're being 1,000% honest, there's zero chance this happens, okay? None. Texas, in week two, hosts Ohio State, a rematch from last year where Arch Manning struggled. Here's the schedule. So Texas Tech is saying, well, hey, we'll just buy you out of Texas State because we've got all the money. I mean, they're throwing around what sounds like Monopoly money, guys. And we'll play you before Ohio State. Well, obviously, Texas ain't going to do that. They are currently 2.5-point favorites against the Buckeyes in what is a awesome, incredible week two matchup. And I'm just so fired up following the story. I got some buddies from Texas who are going to the game. I may just try to parachute in for that one. I've never been to Austin. I hear amazing things, but like that game is a circle the calendar, Arch versus Julian Sayin. It's going to be an amazing game, but here's the thing. Sark is playing a dangerous game. So two of the last 3 years, he's made the college football playoff. Last year, he didn't. They were not snubbed. They just missed. Do you really want to put this kind of bullseye on your back heading into a season? I know you've got a loaded team, right? But is that really what you want? Now, listen, I'm not going to suggest Sark is, he's on the hot seat if they don't deliver. That's a little silly. I don't think he's going in. I mean, they go, you know, if they win five games, you know, we could talk. But Sark's, he's playing a dangerous game, taking shots at SEC teams, taking shots at Texas Tech. I wonder why he would do that. What's prompted him? Is he emboldened by the roster and the spending money that they got, the monopoly money they're throwing around? Either way, I just absolutely love this story. And I know Colin is a huge college football guy. This season has just epic written all over it. By the way, I love Arch Manning. I'm just saying, keep an eye on Carr at Notre Dame. You guys know I got some Notre Dame connections. I'm hearing amazing things about Carr. I think it's a two-team race for the number one pick. But if Arch delivers a playoff and wins a natty, it's going to be tough. Final hour coming up next. We got a game 7 Saturday night.
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28: Spurs live to play another game, never trailed, crushed the Thunder 118-91 to force a Game 7 in the Western Conference Finals. Victor Wembanyama led all scorers with 28. Talks on playing desperate.
29: Feels like it erases kind of all the little mistakes that we do that are human nature. Whether it's in the regular season or previous games, we just got to fight that all the time. And when your back's against the wall, it feels like it's the best opportunity to do that.
28: Game 7 Saturday in OKC. The winner will face the Knicks in the finals. Speaking of the Knicks, center Mitchell Robinson suffered a broken right pinky finger. No timetable for his return. Four-time Stanley Cup champion Claude Lemieux has died, according to authorities, by suicide at the age of 60. NFL Chiefs quarterback Patrick Mahomes, recovering from a torn ACL, went through his usual full workload at OTA practice Thursday and hopes to be ready week one. That's sports. I'm Ronta Moss.
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32: What the Rams are doing, and this is why I defended the Ty Simpson pick, they're trying to master two timelines. The number one timeline is win a Super Bowl now and next year. The second timeline is have their quarterback without giving up massive draft capital in 2 years.
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2: What's up, party people? It's the Power Hour. Final hour of the week here on The Herd. Rachel and I survived. Colin back on Monday. And boy, will we have plenty to talk about. Thanks to the Spurs last night. Big dub in game 6. Hey, listen, this hour, Jonathan Givony, if you're an NBA draft fan, if you've got a team that you follow, he knows everything about the prospects. I reached out to him last week. Hey, can you come on the show? He's like, yeah, I'm in Europe at this big scouting thing, watching prospects. This guy's globetrotting. He knows everything about everybody. I can't wait to talk to him. But before we get to Jonathan Gavoni, we've got to talk about game six last night, Victor Wembanyama. He was downright terrible in game five, and we challenged him. Hey, you got to show up, Vic. And he did last night, answering the call against the Thunder. Victor Wembanyama started off the first quarter unbelievably hot. Hit his first three threes. I mean, listen, he was in his bag. 11 points right out of the gate. When Wemby is hitting step back threes in the first quarter and the crowd is geeked. I mean, folks, look at that. It's a step back three. Look at that. He's 7'5". Okay. Now, Victor Wembanyama finished with 28 in a masterful performance. He got some help from his guys. We'll get to them in a moment. Specifically, Dylan Harper. Harper, if you remember, was injured earlier in the series. He was dynamic in game one. He was everywhere. He was their second best player. And then the injury happened. He got a one-way ticket on the struggle bus. We haven't seen him. Guy was on a milk carton, and then he showed up last night. And here's what Dylan Harper had to say about Wembanyama's awesome pregame outfit and the energy it gave the team.
5: I know Victor's always locked in, but you see him come in with the, I don't know if you saw, with the Shaolin monk robe.
6: No, I seen it.
5: And he's animated like that, you know, before a game. Did you kind of have a feeling he was going to, you know, come out that hot of a start?
6: Yeah, I mean, we all had a bad taste in our mouth after the last game. We felt like we left a lot on the table, and that's just what Vic do. I think that's the type of guy he is, you know, man of his word. So when he came in, he kind of came with that outfit, I think everyone knew what was going to happen.
2: Yeah, listen, now the Spurs get to force game seven. Here's the pregame outfit. You know, fit check, Wemby. I mean, looks like the beginning of a Wu-Tang video. Love it. Here's the only concern. OKC missed 33 pointers. Okay. We know when they go home, they're not going to miss them. They're not. Caruso's going to be banging them. You're going to have Kayson Wallace. All these guys are going to make all their threes. I'm just curious if the Spurs can hold them off and actually play as good of defense on the road as they did at home. Now, I know OKC didn't get their whistle that they want. We'll get to them in a moment. But if De'Aaron Fox continues to play at such a poor level, folks, he was 1 of 9 last night, 5 of 24 in the last two games. If they're not getting anything from Fox, I'm being honest, I don't think they can go into game seven and win. Now, we have seen two game seven road victories this postseason. The Sixers went into Boston and the Cavs went into Detroit. Neither of those venues, sorry, is anything like OKC. All right. It's just not. OKC last year, two game sevens, one against Denver. Aaron Gordon was hurt, kind of playing on one leg. They win handily. And then there was the Pacers game where Tyrese Halliburton goes down with the Achilles in like the first 10 minutes or first 5 minutes. And that was a wrap. I do think if they can bring the Devin Vassell energy, you saw the clip there. He blocked Chet Holmgren at the rim, got in his face, gave him a little shove like, I'm not going anywhere. We're not backing down. I need to see that on the road. And I don't know if the young guys can do that. The line is 3.5. I haven't bet it. We've been giving out free money on the show. We told you Knicks in a romp. We told you yesterday Spurs. You know, we did miss game five, but you can't hit them all. 2-1, that's not bad. All right, let's turn our attention to SGA and the OKC Thunder. Now, I did take a couple shots at SGA throughout this season, throughout this postseason, regular season, all of it. I'm not an SGA hater. I know people think I'm a little anti-SGA, but folks, you got to admit, J-Mac kind of nailed this one. All right. I said before the series, he was going to be in trouble. I watched those regular season games. I know the regular season is different from the playoffs, but Castle ain't backing down. Harper is a strong dude. He's stronger than SGA. And SGA had another terrible game last night. 6 of 18, couldn't make a three, and he only got 3 free throws. Here he is flopping. Every time he goes up, the guy's falling to the ground, crumbling. It's like that grandma in the commercial, I've fallen and I can't get up. You've seen those infomercials. That's what he looks like. Seriously, look, every time he drives, just falling to the ground. The refs aren't taking that bait anymore. It's almost like the memo is out. Hey, guys, we're not calling that crap anymore. He is struggling so badly this season. Here are the season numbers against the Spurs. In this series, it's even worse. He's at 37% shooting, 26% from threes. Guys, I'm not going to totally bury him yet. Give me another minute. Here's SGA talking about his shooting struggles last night.
7: A lot of the shots that I'm shooting, I've shot plenty of times before and they feel good. They're just not going in. But yeah, it's too late to abandon my work and abandon my game and who I am. But this late in the season, I got to trust it and live or die by it.
2: Now, I will say that J.J. Redick and the Lakers started this. They saw it last series. Hey, we got to get the ball out of his hands. Marcus Smart was physical with him, and they made him give it up. The problem was he had A.J. Mitchell as his wingman, and A.J. Mitchell can create for himself and for others. So now A.J. Mitchell's out with a calf, and that's not great. To be totally fair, A.J. Mitchell was very good this year. He played 19 total minutes in the NBA Finals last year. So I'm not going to act like, oh, my God, he's all NBA guy. Maybe down the road, and he was good this year. Let's not act like, oh, no A.J. Mitchell, you can't win the series. Then there's the J-Dub factor. And, oh, my gosh, what a bad decision for him to play. I think they were hoping he would give them, like, an energy boost, like a Willis Reed moment. You know, hey, he's going to give it a go. J-Dub was terrible. I mean, to the point, there he is with a turnover. Like, I mean, that's like me in my men's league. I can't handle it half court against pressure. I'm a truth teller, guys. J-Dub was coughing it up. 10 minutes, he was minus 18. Not great. So that's out of the way. But as a result, the pressure's on SGA and he's not delivering. Now, this is a little bit crazy. Okay. You know, I'm willing to say some wacky stuff. This is super strong. So there's a headline out there today. SGA, one loss away from having his entire legacy slandered. That's an actual headline on the internet today. And initially, you know, you laugh. You're like, oh, geez, legacy. SGA's 27. He turns 28 this summer. What? Legacy slandered. Take a deep breath. Shucks. You know, the flopping is out of control. It's the number one narrative in the series. Your mom and your 78-year-old grandma are aware of the flopping. Why? Because it's being talked about everywhere. You can't turn on a TV show, podcast, radio without hearing this. And it's all over social media. The videos are 3 minutes long of every time SGA fell to the ground in the series. Like, it's a real thing. You've got his Olympic teammate making up a fun board game about SGA. You can't breathe on him. So I do wonder, I thought about this and I'm like, you know, this flopping, it's a narrative. It's a thing. You can't shake it. SGA is now going to be connected to flopping forever. So I thought about it. The only comparison I could come up with was when LeBron left Cleveland the first time. Okay. He does the special with Jim Gray. Not a great look. He goes to Miami. His first press conference is, hey, we got Chris Bosh, me, D Wade. We're not going to win. Not one, not two, not three. And they made this that we're going to win all the titles. And then they come out in year one and lose to Dallas in the finals. And it was one of those, well, I don't want to hear anything about LeBron being a star. Are you kidding me? Okay. He couldn't shake that for like 5 years. I'm not even kidding. This was a real thing. He won back-to-back titles with the Heat. It didn't matter. Remember when they lost to Dallas? They said they were going to win 50 titles. So he goes back to Cleveland. And he's down 3-1 to the 73-win Warriors, the greatest regular season team in NBA history. They have to come back from down 3-1 for LeBron to erase the stench of ditching Cleveland with the press conference and then not one, not two, not three. Again, that was such a big story nationwide that it took LeBron three championships, including a historic one, to wipe that off his resume. And now people move on. Okay, well, he beat this team. He's him. LeBron's that guy. And I just wonder, like, SGA has kind of dug himself a bit of a hole here, folks. This flopping, this inability to get to the free throw line. And I start coming up with comparisons. I'm like, okay, so if SGA isn't getting a favorable whistle and getting to the foul line and he's being held to 15 points and, you know, he's not a 3-point shooter, he would admit that. Who is he? And I start looking around the league, like, who are some great shooting guards who, couldn't really get to the free throw line, but we're excellent. You know, and it reminded me of Conan O'Brien's If They Mated. Remember that skit that he had where it'd be like celebrity A and celebrity B have a kid. Ha ha ha. Look what it looks like. So I was doing an If They Mated with SGA, no free throws and like great shooting guards of the past. And I'm like, so is SGA basically like a CJ McCollum if he doesn't get a favorable whistle, which is not slander. McCollum's a really good player. All-star. He might have made an all NBA team. Is SGA Allen Houston? Knicks fans know him well. Really good shooter. didn't shoot a lot of free throws. Oh, 4 or 5 free throws a game. SGA's like 9 free throws a game. He shot 17 3/4 the other night. That's where he makes his living. And again, this is not slander to Allen Houston, CJ McCollum. Maybe he's Rip Hamilton, a great champion, Detroit Piston legend, Rip Hamilton mid-range game. Like, I think that's all reasonable. Where people are not going to accept SGA stuff, folks, is just, well, hey, you know, we're going to have some uncomfortable conversations if SGA has 2 titles and 2 MVPs. Like, no, we don't. No, because this flopping is exposing him as not even close to the category of a Kobe, of a D Wade, of all the great shooting guards in NBA history. He's not in that class. Now, if they lose on Saturday at home, holy hell, they will have been the number one seed 3 years in a row, and they will have got to the finals once. That's a disappointment. All right, coming up next, we will talk to Jonathan Givony, the foremost NBA draft expert. It's a loaded draft. What are his thoughts? Who's going one? DeBonsa? Peterson? Does Boozer fall? That's next here on The Herd.
0: Hi, it's The Herd. 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
16: Asking yourself that question, you pointy nose freak.
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34: 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Once again, it's The Herd with Colin Cowherd.
2: Welcome back to The Herd. We will do tomorrow's headlines today at the end of the show. I know you're going to love it, but you are absolutely going to love our next guest. I think this is his debut on The Herd, certainly with me. Well, let's bring in Jonathan Gavoni, founder of Draft Express. The guy basically travels the globe finding all the best new prospects. He probably knew about Wembanyama like a decade ago. Jonathan, how are you, man?
25: I'm doing great. So the last time I was on The Herd, I came on to say Ben Simmons is overrated. Oh. Do not take him at one. And it was such a hot take, even for you guys, that you haven't brought me back since. How about that?
2: Hold up. That was before my time on the show, but that's a hell of a call by you. I was a Ben Simmons truther. I do apologize. Let's start. We were talking between the break. And I'm floored by this. Everybody thinks it's DeBonta versus Peterson at one in this loaded draft. But you said something about Cam Boozer that kind of blew my mind. Tell the audience.
25: Yeah, if you talk to the analytics people in NBA front offices who have a lot of influence these days, 100% of them have Cam Boozer at number one at the top of their draft model. That's not just because of what he did in college, where he was the most productive player in college basketball by a mile at 18 years old, but also dating back to what he did in high school, as well as at the FIBA level. Cam Boozer has been the best player in every setting that he's competed on since he was 14 years old. And that goes a long ways with the analytics models, and for good reason, because he is an exceptional talent. And I think he's going to be a 20-10 guy from day one. And I think he's even going to make a run potentially at being an all-star as a rookie. That's my take.
2: Whoa. So extremely bullish on Boozer. Now, obviously, you know, the big knock is he's not that athletic. He can't jump over a phone book. And then the counter is, well, you know, Jokic wasn't that athletic either. And when I mentioned, you know, could you see Boozer being ahead of a Jokic curve? People are like, come on, get out of here. But I don't know. Who do you think he projects as? What's your NBA comp for Boozer?
25: That's a great question. Honestly, like, there isn't a perfect one. Like, you hear, you know, like a souped up Kevin Love. You hear, you know, like people talk about Paolo Banchero, but he's so much of a better defender than him. I mean, Jokic, I like that comp just because of the passing ability. Yeah. That's really what separates Cam Boozer. His feel for the game is absolutely exceptional. He's got defensively off the ball. He's elite. He's a great rebounder. Even though he's not a great athlete, he's just first to every loose ball. He's his processing speed, his reaction time, He is a great basketball player. He's also incredibly physical. He's really skilled. He can shoot. He can post. He can play pick and roll. He can handle the ball. We saw Duke use him almost as a point guard at times. Cam Boozer is the real deal. I think teams that in the drafting at 1 and 2 are giving him a very hard look in this draft, even though that might not be the public sentiment.
2: Wow. So I guess the next question would be like, where does he play? And I guess everybody's watching the playoffs now and saying, well, okay, is Boozer a 4 and then you need a big next to him? Can he be a small ball 5 like a Draymond Green? Where do you see him fitting in on an NBA roster? Obviously, he's talented. He can fit in anywhere, but position-wise.
25: I think he's a power forward who is going to end up playing with the ball in his hands quite a bit because he can really handle, he can really pass. A guy like that, you want to put the ball in his hands as much as possible, but he can also play off it because he can really shoot and he can really cut and he can punish mismatches. So you're playing pick and roll. Somebody switches. He's going to go down low and he's going to use that big, strong frame to his advantage. He's got great footwork. So really you can play him anywhere on the floor. That's the advantage of a Cam Boozer. You can play him in any lineup alongside any type of player and he's going to win basketball games. He's done that his entire career. There's no reason why that's going to change in the NBA.
2: Wow. So you said analytically 100% of the people love Boozer. Analytically, you know, Kenny Atkinson's getting ready for game 5 tonight for Cavs Knicks. But analytics are a big driving force in the league now. Where do you think the second pick will land should Boozer go 1, DeBonsa or Peterson? Who has the edge analytically there?
25: Well, I think it's one is going to be either Peterson or DeBonsa. Okay. I have the Wizards are keeping things very close to the vest. I'm not 100% sure where they're going to go. I don't even cover the draft full time anymore. So it's not really my domain to do mock drafts. Thank God and all that. But if I had the number one pick in the draft, I would go with Darren Peterson because I think he is the biggest talent in this draft. He's the most dynamic creator in this draft. You know, when you're 6'6", 6'10", wingspan, that type of athlete who can create his own shot, who can pass, who can shoot off the bounce. I think he can guard multiple positions. What I saw him do at the high school level at FIBA, at the McDonald's All-American Game, Jordan Marine Classic, I know he didn't have the kind of college season that we may have hoped. A lot of that was due to injuries. He did not have this type of burst that we saw earlier on in his career. He was dealing with the cramping issues. He was constantly asking to come in and out of games. Darren Peterson is going to be an all-NBA player, in my view. I mean, you build your team around a 6'6 guy who can play point guard, who can handle pass and shoot. He's got great physical tools, who can defend 1 through 3. Darren Peterson is what every NBA team is looking for at that point guard position.
2: It's interesting. You mentioned how dominant he was in high school, and I'm sure some people listening are like, wow, come on. High school ain't the NBA. But I'm assuming there is a track record of, hey, when these kids pop in high school, they usually transition well to college in the NBA.
25: Well, we saw him against AJ DeBonsa numerous times over their careers. They faced off again and again and again, whether it was at USA Basketball, whether it was at the high school level, prolific prep against Utah Prep, whether it was at the McDonald's All-American game where they matched up, basically all week in practice and then in the game. And then we also saw them Kansas against BYU. There was not a single setting where they were on the floor together where I felt that Darren Peterson is not the most talented player on the floor. He's just a better athlete. He's a better passer. He's just a more dynamic player. He needs fewer dribbles. He's easier to play with. Don't get me wrong. AJ DeBonsa is a phenomenal player. I think he's going to end up being an all-star, but Darren Peterson is a notch above him from a talent perspective.
2: Interesting. I love this, Jonathan Gavoni, NBA draft analyst. Sorry. I do want to ask about Caleb Wilson, who is, you know, athletically, he looks like he could be Kevin Garnett. You've seen a lot from him. He had the injury at the end of the season, but what do you see Wilson doing? Any shot he's cracks the top 3?
25: I think there'll be a conversation there. I'm sure that Memphis will look at that. I can't see him surpassing any of the guys in the top 3, and that's not a knock against him. This draft is just so loaded in that top 3 that it really starts at 4, really, with Caleb Wilson. That's, and there isn't another alternative there. I mean, if he's there at four, there's really no chance that Chicago passes on him, in my view. You know, he's like you said, he's an exceptional athlete. He's a very, very, you know, good defender. He can rebound. He's a great finisher. He's really hard to stay in front of, you know, creating his own shot from the mid post. He just made, you know, huge strides as the year moved on. He was not this type of player, honestly, in high school. He had a reputation for, you know, tending to coast at times. Mm-hmm. You know, he got cut from, you know, USA basketball camp just because he wasn't playing all that hard. That was not the player that we saw this year in college. He's going to be an outstanding NBA player. I think the Chicago Bulls are going to be very excited to.
2: In terms of talent, is there one that you love more than the others?
25: Yeah, I mean, I think that all of those guys are going to be usurped on draft night by Nate Amendt. I think Mikkel Brown is probably the

0: Final Four in the national championship game, 7'4", you know, incredible passer, you know, it was just a really, really skilled player. And then Nate Amet, you know, 6'10", 6'11", can shoot off the dribble, can create his own shot, you know, very versatile defender. And that's what the NBA game is built around. We're watching the playoff games today, you know, you don't see a lot of 6'2 guys out there, right? I mean, it's the guys with that positional size who are, can play multiple positions that are dynamic. They can play on the ball, off the ball. That's what really, what the NBA covets. And then, and Mikael Brown is another guy that I think we didn't get the best eval on him this year at Louisville because of the back issue. You know, my understanding is that he's fully cleared. He's good to go. You know, his measurements are absurd, and just what he can do with the ball in his hands, playing pick and roll, shooting off the dribble. Mikael Brown, I think, is, you know, he's the most talented guard prospect in this draft. Wow. After Darren Peterson.
1: Interesting. Now, I love these one-on-one matchups in the workouts. I know they don't do them as often. The greatest story, I think you might have, I might have heard you saying this, was the Steph Curry versus the kid Tyreek Evans, who ended up going to Memphis, and they played one-on-one, and Evans killed him. And, you know, obviously Memphis jumped at it and it was like, we got to get in the Tyreek Evans business. Some guys aren't built for that one-on-one matchup. Have you heard about any matchups or workouts that where top prospects will be going at one another?
0: Yeah, I think the workout circuit has changed now. I mean, really, the agents are very risk averse, and it's a lot of one-on-zero stuff in the top 10. You know, you might get, you know, a one-on-one matchup like later in the mid to late part of the first round. But, you know, these top guys that we're talking about, they're going to be dribbling around cones and shooting wide open jumpers. You're going to have to go back to their game film if you really want to get a feel for how good they are.
1: Yeah. Dai Mara from Michigan. You know, you said 7'4" has grown immensely as a talent since the UCLA days. I'm just curious, watching Wembanyama eat, do you think there are teams in the West who are like, you know what? You can't find anyone remotely large as Wembanyama, so you got to find someone big. Do you think this helps Mara at all that Wembanyama is emerging as like maybe the best player in the league?
0: I mean, the trend of the last few years has been towards size. I mean, people are trying to play multiple bigs together at the same time. And so you need really skilled, really long, you know, centers who can pass and can score and can protect the rim. Adai Mara has a 9'7" standing reach, second largest in NBA combine history after Taco Fall. And so that kind of, you know, length and reach is going to be really hard to score over inside the paint. And that combined with the skill level offensively, the passing, the feel for the game, I mean, the footwork, the touch, that is going to make him really compelling on draft night, and that's why he's going to be a top 10 pick when it's all said and done.
1: I do want to ask about Lendeborg, the great talent from Michigan. He's on the older side. We know the history of, you know, guys who are like 23 in the lottery, 20, even 22. Is he a candidate to slide a little bit? But maybe that works out best for him because then he goes to a good team.
0: I think he's going to end up in that 8-14 range, maybe 10-14. I don't see him sliding very far. You know, I mean, he was the second best player in college basketball this year after Cam Boozer. And, you know, we saw him play every position in Michigan, small forward, power forward, center. He can handle, he can pass, he can shoot. He made a big jump defensively this year. You know, that frame that we're seeing, the length, the 7'4" wingspan, I just can't see very many teams wanting to pass on that. Yes, the age is a little bit of concern, but on the other hand, teams are going to say, I want an older player. I want somebody that's ready to step in from day one. You know, there's not a lot of projection involved with Axel Lendeborg. And so he's going to hear his name called very high on draft night. And I think he's going to be a plug and play guy from day one.
1: Yeah. And last one, Jonathan, any high risers or fallers that you're hearing about? Scuttlebutt, teams love, keep an eye on. I mean, I'm surprised Nate Ament in like the 6'7" range would shock me, but you're way more plugged in on this than anybody. What are you hearing?
0: Yeah, you know, it's still a little bit early. I mean, really only now are teams in the lottery starting to really get going with their workouts. The guy that's really skyrocketed this whole pre-draft process is Morez Johnson. You know, starting with what we saw in the NCAA tournament, you know, Michigan winning the championship, but his measurements were elite. He measured 6'9", barefoot, which is a little bit bigger than a lot of people thought he would be. 7'4" wingspan, 251 pounds. went into the drill portion of the NBA combine.

0: and really shot it well, blew people away in the interviews. He's only 20 years old. Another guy that the analytics absolutely love. You know, he really fills up the box score with rebounds, with blocks, with steals. He scores it very efficiently, 66% for two. He gets the free throw line. He makes his free throws. There's a, you know, a sense of optimism that Maurice Johnson is going to be a guy that is going to be able to step outside and make threes eventually.
1: Wow.
0: So, you know, like we talked about earlier, the NBA is trending bigger right now. People want, you know, size, the fact that he played the four as well as the five and, you know, show that he can operate in different types of lineups. That's going to help Maurice Johnson a lot. I could see him end up being a lottery pick in this draft. So that'll be three Michigan guys in the lottery. Pretty good year for Dusty May.
1: Yes, nicely done. All right, Jonathan Givony, NBA draft analyst. Hey, man, we're going to have you back again. This is phenomenal stuff because, you know, you can bet on the draft now. And you just were giving some actionable stuff. Great stuff, Jonathan Givony. Thanks a lot, bud.
0: Thanks for having me, Jason.
1: All right. Really good stuff. You guys know I nerd out on the draft. I mean, seriously. I totally do. All right, let's go to Rachel Nichols with the news.
2: No.
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4: This is the Herdline News.
5: I feel like this show is basically just insider trading for you. You're like asking experts, who should I bet on? You go play some with Kelsey or whatever.
1: Did you hear Adai Mara? It sounds like Mara could go six. Boozer won? I'm going to go look at the odds app just to see.
5: Just to know. It's all good. Let's stay with the NBA, Jason, because we know Cleveland's postseason, really bad. Did not end the way anyone wanted. And today's news, not great, Bob. While Giannis for Evan Mobley talk has been buzzing the last week, you and I have talked about it. There are new reports that Giannis is not interested in Cleveland as a long-term landing spot. Of course, it's not technically Giannis's decision to say where he goes, if he even goes anywhere. He does have a year left on his deal. So I guess, Jason, if you were the Bucks and the Cavs, first of all, if you're Milwaukee, you want Evan Mobley and some picks or, you know, throw in a, you know, more minor player. Is that enough for you when you're trading Giannis? And then also, if you're Cleveland and you know he's not so hot on it, do you want to take him back and take that risk?
1: Well, you're playing the Kawhi game, right?
5: Yeah.
1: That the Raptors did. Problem is, like, I don't know, Giannis with the injuries that he's had over the last year, and then you're going to have to give up Evan Mobley, who's supposed to be a cornerstone. What is he, 23?
5: Yeah, he's young.
1: 24? So I don't know. To me, you're good on this messaging stuff.
5: Mm-hmm.
1: It sounds like Giannis saw, I mean, hell, we talked about it on this show, didn't we?
5: Yeah. Is everyone's talking about it right now?
1: Yeah. So Giannis sees that out there and is like getting to his guy like, yo, I ain't going to Cleveland.
5: Yeah.
1: Can you put that out there? Can you run it up the flagpole? And so next thing you know, Giannis, not happening in Cleveland. So I don't know. Dan Gilbert is a risk taker, right?
5: Yeah.
1: Maybe he says, I don't care what you want, Giannis. I want to come here and try to win a chip. But my guess is it's not going to happen.
5: Well, look, you and I are on the same page, by the way. All these experts say he's going to Miami. They have the best package. I don't know if the players you get back, they have the best. I don't know. I'm not sold on it.
1: By the way, what's that package? Tyler Hero?
5: Yeah.
1: Jaime Jaquez, who I love.
5: Yeah.
1: But like, what are you doing with those guys?
5: And picks, obviously. But yeah, we'll see. You and I will see. And, you know, we don't know. This isn't right or wrong. We'll just have to see what they decide. Let's go back to the Eagles, Jason, because we were talking about them all day yesterday. Jalen Hurts, as we noted, not overflowing with praise about A.J. Brown. But today, he is all rainbows and unicorns about his new offensive coordinator, Sean Mannion. Take a listen.
6: Yeah, it's been a really good process so far. He's come in and he's very clear, given good direction. You can definitely see the vision. Been able to answer all of my questions. Very instructive, very helpful. So it's been a very enjoyable journey so far. It's exciting to be able to learn the new brand of football, get new perspective, and just grow.
5: It's exciting. He looks very excited there, but, you know, there's all this who's to blame for the late season collapse in Philly, right? You know, is it A.J. Brown being difficult? Is it Super Bowl MVP, as you like to say, Jalen Hurts not being good enough? Is it other stuff with the team? Look, you can't ignore the fact that they've had back-to-back new signal callers for Hurts the last few seasons. And I don't know if he likes Mannion, and Mannion's certainly promising. Maybe this is enough to turn him around a little bit.
1: Yeah, I think you put me on to this, because you forget sometimes during these searches, but Mike Brown was not the Knicks' first choice.
5: Absolutely not.
1: I think he was like their third, right? I don't think Sean Mannion was the first choice for the Eagles. This is a guy who's never called plays before, right? So sometimes you don't land on your first choice and it works out great anyway.
5: Yeah. Well, Jalen, again, looked incredibly excited. But for him, I think that's...
1: What is with these?
5: He was like, I'm very excited. I'm very excited.
1: He's locked
5: this.
1: In. This is Mr. Briefcase.
5: He is locked in, Jason. No, he doesn't have to be emotive on the podium up there. I don't care at all about that. I do want him to get the best opportunity to show his best self, because I think both of us like him as a player, and there's been knocks on him right and left, certainly in the last year. And let's see, but let's give him the best opportunity and see how he can do. So maybe he'll win another Super Bowl MVP. Not this year, but at some point. Let's go back to your New York Knicks, Jason. On fire right now as they wait for the Western Conference to wrap up. I mean, this has just been days and days of people being excited. And now we see Jan Soto getting into it. Soto did the Jalen Brunson celebration after he hit a home run. Mikal Bridges says the Knicks are loving all of it. Take a listen.
3: Yeah, I mean, it's great. You know, it's great to see the fans, you know, excited. I know it's been a long time. Seeing my family, friends, you know, everybody excited. But I know every single one of them, you know, is more worried about winning these four than anything else that happened. So, you know, it's great to see everybody happy. But I know everybody else, even my parents and family, they're excited. But I know they went through the same goals everybody else on this team does.
5: I mean, you love hearing that if you're Mike Brown, right? His job right now, in addition to prepping for the finals, is keeping these guys from believing their own hype. I mean, we've seen players do that going into an NBA finals, and then they're not really prepared. Their mindset isn't in the right place. I don't know, though. There is a lot. I mean, there is nothing like New York City getting excited about the Knicks. I mean, it's just literally in the streets. And I want to tell you a funny Ben Stiller story here. Mike Brown's wife really loves Ben Stiller. She wanted a photo with Ben Stiller. She tried to get Jalen to get her a photo with Ben Stiller because, again, everyone's happy about the Knicks right now. Jalen's like, I don't really know him. I don't feel comfortable. This was Ben Stiller's reply back on Twitter. I'm available for any picture, anytime, with any member of Mike Brown's immediate or extended family or any of his friends. This man has taken us to the finals in his first year here. So there you go. I don't know.
1: I love how Stiller and Timothy Chalamet are like basically part of the team at this point. They're on the court celebrating with the guys. By the way, I just saw this that Mitchell Robinson, I guess Mike Brown is being grilled about this pinky.
5: Yeah.
1: And it's like he did not break it in the game.
5: Mm-hmm.
1: He did not break it at practice. And so it's like, oh, wait, Mitchell Robinson getting in fights? What's going on here? So now this is going to be, you know, a little hullabaloo, just because I got to work hullabaloo into the show.
5: Absolutely.
1: Over the weekend. But listen, we cannot get too excited. We got, what did Kobe say? Job's not finished?
5: Job's not done.
1: We got work to do.
5: That's interesting, though, that Mike Brown said that, because there is a point in the last game the Knicks played where you really see him getting, you know, banged up by a bunch of players. And then someone goes to, like, pull him up with that same hand, and he kind of puts it away, and I don't know. But he says it. I don't know.
1: Go Knicks. Rachel with the news.
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1: All right, you know every Friday, tomorrow's headlines today. 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We'll do that next year on The Herd.
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22: It is time to come clean with my audience.
20: With Colin Cowherd.
1: All right, final segment of the week. It's been an awesome week here. Rachel and I absolutely crushing it. We're going to wrap up with tomorrow's headlines today. Rachel, I know you love this segment.
5: I do. It's one of my faves.
1: You do your little thing during it. It's funny.
5: Yeah.
1: The audience loves it. Take it away.
5: Well, I got you a little present for this one, actually.
1: Exciting.
5: So I will say, when we've done this together before, your tomorrow's headlines have not panned out some of the time.
1: Shocker.
5: I gotta be honest. So today, this time, I got you a tea bag. I think this is like a fancy tea bag, right?
1: Okay.
5: And so I'll throw this over to you and you can read the tea leaves and maybe be a little more accurate.
1: Okay.
5: I'm just saying, you gotta step
1: That's
5: up.
1: Good.
5: All right. I'm stepping up. I'm even putting the glasses on here so I get everything.
1: Here we go. Yes.
5: This is serious, Jason.
1: Okay.
5: Serious.
1: Locked
5: All right.
1: In.
5: We're going to get to the NBA, but I got to do a little housekeeping here with the NFL. A lot of questions about where this wide receiver will play tomorrow's headlines today. What will be the headline for A.J. Brown this season?
1: I think we've only done A.J. Brown like eight times
5: Since
1: January. Picked six or seven different teams. I got a fresh one, though, for you.
5: Okay.
1: The headline for A.J. Brown this season will be: Raven is fundamental.
5: Ooh.
1: Baltimore acquires rare edition. How about this, Rachel?
5: Okay.
1: So Lamar still doesn't have his deal. Interestingly, A.J. Brown, June 1, is likely to get dealt somewhere. If you look at the Baltimore wide receiver room, they haven't done anything.
5: Yeah.
1: They didn't make any upgrades, lost a couple tight ends. If they're going to go all in, maybe Lamar has changed his tune from "I want a fully guaranteed deal" to "Hey, can you go get me a superstar receiver?" That would be really nice. Zay Flowers is good, but A.J. Brown would be better. So I'll toss that out there. A.J. Brown to the Ravens. The clock is ticking.
5: Here's my response to that. I think you need two sets of tea leaves because he's not going to the Ravens, Jason. You know that. I mean, right now, everyone's saying it's only Boston in the race, right? Only the Patriots. And you and I think that the Kansas City Chiefs should get in there, but they're not even saying anything yet.
1: Yeah, we've narrowed it down to contenders, right?
5: Yeah.
1: As fun as the Raiders talk is, it's not realistic.
5: Yeah, or the Ravens talk, not realistic. Just saying. All right, next up. You have a trade prediction for a certain seller.
1: Oh, yes.
5: Tomorrow's headlines today. What will be the headline for Jaylen Brown next season?
1: Well, I mean, if last one was a two-tea bagger, this is probably like a six. The headline for Jaylen Brown, unhappy Jaylen Brown next season, betrayed. Recent acquisition excites bull market. Chicago, starved for a superstar, goes after Jaylen Brown. They can dangle that number four pick in the draft. They do have two draft picks in the lottery, so they're in good shape. And you could put together a package of Josh Giddey, you know? You could put together Bouzelis, who everybody likes, probably too much to trade him away. And then a Patrick Williams. I've run this through the ESPN trade machine. It does work. I did run it by some Bulls fans who were like, hell no. But again, I think Jaylen Brown is one of these good players, but I don't know if he's a number one. And I think somebody, though, desperate enough, because, you know, are the Bulls going to get a franchise guy at four? Maybe. But how about Jaylen Brown? Is that a good tea leaf reading?
5: First of all, I don't know if they can put the graphic up again, but I need to know who those people in the background are. Because there's some questionable figures back there. I didn't know if you had like the luminaries of Chicago or Boston or something back there. I don't know. They look very
1: traders.
5: Serious over there. First of all, you talk to your Bulls fan friends.
1: Yeah.
5: Yeah.
1: That does not include Cowherd, by the way.
5: That's a really good notion of whether a team's going to do a trade. Boston's not doing that trade either. Josh Giddey for Jaylen Brown.
1: No, Josh Giddey's part of the deal. Bouzelis would be the best guy. Put the number four pick. Hey.
5: No.
1: You get a plug and play guy according to Givony?
5: No. No. All right. We're moving on. I can't handle this. This is too much for me. Next up, I want to know tomorrow's headlines today. This is a prediction for the NBA this weekend. Jason, what will be the headline after game seven of the NBA Western Conference Finals?
1: A headline Rachel will actually like. Game seven, Saturday night. Here we go. The headline.
5: Okay.
1: Will be the flop night rises.
5: Jason.
1: Then flops again. Give me the Spurs. Going into the Dust Bowl and winning game seven as SGA lays another egg and we come on here. Oh boy, next week and it's going to be open season on the two-time MVP.
5: Jason.
1: Give me the Spurs winning.
5: I think we've had three people say on the show, the Spurs are the more fun result there and the Thunder are going to be favored. So we'll have to see what happens. Great prediction. Not as good with the headline.
1: Oh,
5: you're so mean. She's so mean.
1: Dark Knight
5: All
1: Rises.
5: All SGA is trying to do is, you know, feel how the court's going to be. He's trying to get a feel for it. You don't know. You can't just test that with your sneakers.
1: Flippity flop flop.
5: I'm just saying. All right. Now we go to the Knicks and Spurs, who are who your picks. So we've got to go to tomorrow's headlines today. What will be the headline for game 7? Oh, I'm sorry, I did that one. We already got that. But what will be the headline for the NBA Finals?
1: NBA Finals, yeah, this is a really risky pick here. But the headline for the NBA Finals will be, tonight we're going to party like it's 1999, but win this time. I think we see a rematch of Nick Spurs, and you see my guy Jalen Brunson there. That was just a brutal picture. And I think Jalen Brunson and the Knicks get the dub over the Spurs. Whoever wins, Spurs or Thunder, it's going to be exhausted.
5: Yeah.
1: And we've seen the injuries mounting. The Knicks are rested except for Mitchell Robinson. Give me the Knicks to win the NBA Finals.
5: Yeah. No, look, these injuries have changed a lot of people's minds. You know, they're going to be so beat up. This will be the third series in a row that the Knicks play a team in a series that is coming off a 7-game series.
1: Good night.
5: So they got some tired guys coming at them, some injured guys. We'll have to see who they get. All right. Finally, your favorite topic, the World Cup. Tomorrow's headlines today. What will be the headline for USA's top scorer at the World Cup?
1: I anticipate us doing like an all World Cup here in the next coming weeks, but the headline for the USA's top scorer will be Flow State. Bala gonna score again. That's my guy, Flo Balogun. I love him machine. I like Christian Pulisic, but he is in a bit of a funk.
5: Yeah.
1: And I think Flo and company get it done. Listen, I can't tell you how geeked I am. We did a little World Cup this week. Probably do a little more next week as all the rosters are finalized. But if you had to pick a leading scorer, who you got?
5: No, I'm with you, man. He's just such a fun player.
1: Yeah.
5: Like fun off the field, fun on the field. It's who you want to root for.
1: He's who we thought Josie Altidore would be. Josie Altidore was good, but I think Flo.
5: You can't even compliment someone without taking the shot at someone else.
1: That's not a shot. Altidore was really good, but like, you know, Flo, I think is next level. And hopefully that wasn't a shot. I love Josie Altidore. Come on.
5: Yeah, you can definitely tell.
1: All right, Rachel, we survived the week.
5: Yes, we have late news though. Sean Sweeney from the Spurs being hired as the Orlando Magic coach. He was considered the best guy out there. So I don't know what you think of that.
1: He's a young dude,
5: young assistant,
1: right?
5: Associate head coach of the Spurs. So he'll stay with them. How far they go.
1: So, all right, Rachel, thanks. It was a splendid week. Producers delivered. Headline writers crushed it. Guests were off the hook. I mean, goodness gracious, I'm going to sleep. See you next week.
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7: 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Is Browns coach Todd Monken and his bluntness, is it refreshing or a sign that this man has no idea what he's doing? Pick a lane. The Monk Man, though, has been an absolute joy, capital J, to listen to, mostly because he's completely unpolished. He's barely sanded at this point, and it's the ultimate anti-coach speak. In a league filled with corporate weasels that assume the same position, and Munkin's like moving off to the side. He looks disheveled. When I've seen him in these interviews, he looks frazzled, sounds completely unprepared. So Todd Monken, he looks like a guy who won a raffle, and the prize was to coach the Browns, and he's still deciding if he wants the prize. He's like, I don't know if I want that.
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8: What you need to know.
27: In the NFL, New York Giants receiver Gunnar Olszewski was carted off the field at OTAs today after sustaining a non-contact injury. ESPN reports the Giants fear he tore his Achilles and will conduct additional testing. In the NBA, the Orlando Magic is hiring San Antonio Spurs associate head coach Sean Sweeney as its new head coach. In round three of the French Open today, Novak Djokovic went up 2-0 over 19-year-old Brazilian Joao Fonseca. But Fonseca rallied to force a deciding fifth set and then had match point just moments ago.
28: Ace down the tee. Joao Fonseca has put out the 24-time Grand Slam champion. He puts his hand to his head. He cannot believe it, but he should believe it because he's been absolutely phenomenal.
27: So am I. I'm Isaac Lowenkron.
8: You want winners? He went 0 for 14 picking bowl games.
29: God bless football.
8: You want hot takes? He said Patrick Mahomes would be a disaster.
29: Really?
8: You want baseball news? He doesn't even know who Kyle Tucker is.
29: Oh, okay.
8: In his personal record book, Kevin Durant hasn't won a ring yet.
29: I'm just telling you that's what he's doing.
8: You're listening to the man who made falling upwards an art form.
29: It's crazy.
8: This is Stu Gotts and Company, live. Job.
29: Hall of Famer Mike Golic with us yet again. Israel is still out with Knicks fatigue. Mike, I am very excited for this. Michael Wilbon. We have two Hall of Famers. A couple of Mikes gutting it up. A funny thing happened to me in Evanston over the weekend. As you know, Mike Golic Sr., Michael Wilbon is a proud alum of Northwestern University. It's a magical place. I saw him at the lacrosse finals. Northwestern won yet another national championship. And Michael was so nice, so attentive, spent so much quality time talking and speaking with my daughter after the game that it moved me on a very emotional weekend. It really moved me to see how much care and how much thought Michael put in to the conversation he had with Rachel. And he joins us right now here to start off the show. Michael, thank you for joining us. How are you?
10: I'm good. Just, you know, trying to enjoy what seems to be a day off in this epic series between San Antonio and OKC. But, yeah, and still getting over the high of the weekend.
29: Yes.
10: With winning that lacrosse championship, Stu God. So that was good. Mr. Golic, it's been too long. How are you?
11: Oh, Michael, doing well, my yes. friend. Always great to talk to you. And I'm wondering, I hate to start this out with a zinger to you and Northwestern.
10: That's all right.
11: Going and watching the women's lacrosse win the national championship, is that because you know they won't get one in football, so you have to watch sport win a national title?
10: No, we just know other people that like to think they're superior athletes and won't get that one.
29: And by the way, Mike, if Indiana could do it, Northwestern could do it, right? I mean, come on.
10: Well, you know, listen, that, you know, that we get into that whole why not us thing like the Knicks fans are into now. And, you know, it's interesting because, you know, I grew up in Illinois. I grew up next door to Bloomington. I knew far more people who went to IU from my life as a kid and a teenager than I did who went to Northwestern. So many kids went to IU, including my idol, Quinn Buckner. My athletic idol when I was growing up was Quinn Buckner. Even though Quinn's only a couple of years older than me, he was just the athlete in Chicago when I was a kid, when we were kids. And so I don't against Indiana. You know, my wife went to Duke, and, you know, the ACC people can't stand each other. She doesn't understand. She's like, why are you rooting for Indiana? Or how come sometimes you root for, you know, Purdue? I'm like, because we're not like you people. We're not. That's why the Big Ten Network works. That's why the Big Ten makes more money in television media deals than the rest of you people. Because the Big Ten people, actually, I can root for Iowa. I can root for Wisconsin and often do. I never reveal that I ever root for Notre Dame because I like to give people like my friend Mike a hard time. But, you know, I grew up 90 miles from Notre Dame. This, even though I like to say I hate Notre Dame, I don't in any way. And it's a magical place too, but I think that Midwestern sensibility, if you will, that has a real impact on my life. So I rooted for Indiana all the way last year, all the way.
29: Hmm. The great Michael Wilbon is with us here. Michael, you're the perfect person to do this for us. Just putting this into perspective, you have spent your entire life covering the NBA. The Knicks just making it to the NBA Finals. If you could put it in perspective for me, for the audience, for Golic, just what it means to the NBA, that city, that fan base, and that organization.
10: Well, so it's funny, you know, as I'm talking about my Midwestern roots, and I'm a Chicagoan through and through, but I spent professionally, I've been going to Madison Square Garden to cover Knicks games and parts of seasons and playoff series in their entirety for 45 years. Hmm. So way more than half of my adult life, to, you know, three quarters of it. I've been able to observe the Knicks, and there are people in my life who I've become friends with, who Patrick Ewing is a dear and close friend, and I get to see him every Knicks game now because he's there in the Garden as if this was the 1980s. And I know I work with, talking about dear friends, Tony Kornheiser. Tony was at the famous Willis Reed game, wow. May 8th, 1970. Tony was, he was a teenager. He was at that game. And so I have a sense of it with being a longer suffering Cubs fan over twice as long. I still have a sense of what Knicks fans want, what they're about, what it means. I don't know that it means as much to the league. I think that's overstated. I don't think these things mean anything to the league. Star players mean everything to that league.
29: Right.
10: Victor Wembanyama right now is more important to that league than any team, including the Knicks. But having said that, and that's my theory on that league. Josh Hart went to my son's rival high school, Sidwell Friends here in DC. And, I've gotten to know Josh Hart, in off seasons and stuff that happens here at home. I'm in DC right now. And I root for Josh Hart. I love Josh Hart. Jalen Brunson, Chicago kid. Who I've followed since he was a Chicago kid when his father, Rick, was assisting for the Bulls.
29: Right.
10: And so the Knicks are, I just find them very likable. Karl Anthony Towns, to me, is as likable a figure, if you get to know people personally in the NBA, as there is. He's had some heartache in his life as a young adult, and easy to root for. But I don't want to overstate it. I do not think that the Knicks internationally are the story if they play San Antonio. I think OKC will win game seven, but man, Wembanyama's the story. Wembanyama individually is the story in the NBA. He's the watchable person. He is the young face of that league.
11: He is the old radio adage of who would you spend the most money to watch in a sport? It would be Victor Wembanyama right now. There's no doubt about that. What do you say to Knick fans who arguably should feel good about themselves and their team?
29: Too good though.
11: About saying, boy, everything is lining up for us. We sweep the Cavs. Yeah. We have all this rest. We are going to win the title.
10: You know, Mike, this is crazy. I sort of believe that. And I believe that the Ali Frazier nature of this Western Conference final works in the Knicks' favor too. Look, I think both those teams are better than the Knicks. Do I think the Knicks can and may very well beat whoever emerges? Yes, I do. Because I think, look, the rest is not going to hurt them because game one is in the West anyway.
29: Right.
10: Right? So the Knicks are going to be rusty in game one, just like they were rusty in game one against Cleveland. They were rusty in game one against, I guess it was game two against Philly. They're going to be rusty, but they're going to, you know, they can play out of it in game one in the West. And if they get blown out of that game because they're rusty, so what? They still got, you know, three at home plus another one to get back in San Antonio or OKC. So I actually, oh my God, I can't believe I'm saying this. I actually buy what the Knicks fans are selling.
29: Yes.
10: By the way, and you guys know this. I mean, you've been around this stuff for as long as I have. I find the Knicks players, and Mike Brown has been a personal friend. I find that team easy to root for. It's Knicks fans I hate, not team. Knicks fans. Knicks fans are the worst.
29: Yes, yes. Well, Michael, they want us to act like we've been there before, but here's the problem. We've never been here before, you know?
10: Well, you had this too. I know you're a little bit too young to have seen this. I was 11 years old the first time the Knicks got to the finals, and I was watching with my father. Right. You know, on TV, when you got one game a week and you didn't see that much television, you got the Knicks. And I remember thinking, wow, you know, there's no Bill Russell because he had retired the year earlier. So there's no Russell. The Knicks get there. And I'm old enough to I remember it? Maybe not vividly. I remember the 73 one vividly. The 70 I don't, but I think it sets up well for the team. Yeah, maybe not this Mitchell Robinson, you know, hand thing, but I think it sets up well for them. And my Knicks friends and family members who are Knicks fans, they're going to drive me crazy. I'm going to hate them within 3 days, but I really like the team.
11: Do you, in a general question, do you think, forgetting like the fans of who they want to see, do you think the league is happy with the three teams left? Because we used to have, you know, this, the teams that were trying to build with two and three superstars.
29: Yeah.
11: You know, San Antonio has one in Wembanyama. New York, I guess Jalen Brunson would be considered that. Do you think the league is happy with, hey, this is now how our league needs to be, not trying to put two and three superstars together on a team?
10: You know what? In that model, Mike, I do believe that. And it also takes some pressure off of the, you know, well, it, not the league, but teams can, I find it, look, some team, free agents only go two places, and people can check this. People will say, oh, you know, Jalen Brunson, that wound up being a trade situation. Jalen Brunson was a second-round draft pick. Teams, players, superstar free agents only go to South Florida and Southern California. That's it. That's all. They don't go to San Antonio. They don't go to Chicago. They don't go to New York. They don't. They go to Southern California and South Florida. They might get traded to those other destinations, but they, as free agents, so it's harder to build the team that way. And so, yes, I think that when you look at Now, you know, the league, of course, now wants to go after tanking, which I think is largely a bogus issue. Because I think that most years, it ain't worth tanking for. This year, it appears to have been that, worth that. But when you look at teams that have sort of grown more organically, and the Knicks certainly were, they didn't have, you know, some, you know, Wembanyama, Tim Duncan-like lottery luck. They had to really put this together. And they were smart with targeting Brunson, who had been a second-round draft pick, and Dallas didn't really, you know, appreciate or think they wanted to keep with Luka. And for all the reasons that the Mavericks unwisely let him go, the Knicks were smart about the way they put this team together, the trade for Karl Anthony Towns, the trade for Anunoby. So, yeah. And I don't think it's because they play in New York. I think it's the other factor you mentioned, which is how it was assembled.
5: Hey, Michael, Taylor here. I'm a massive Knicks fan. The Knicks are really the only thing I have going in my life right now. Is Jalen Brunson already on the Knicks Mount Rushmore, or does he have to win a title to get there?
12: That's a good question.
10: I think you got to win a title. Look, okay, so I never did a Knicks Mount Rushmore. We do the greatest Knick ever argument. For me, someone of my age, it's Walt Frazier.
12: Right.
10: I mean, Patrick Ewing is a dear, dear friend, but he didn't win. He was great. He may be the greatest Knick in terms of time of service and getting close. He got to the finals. I get it. But Frazier is on that to me. Monroe is on that to me. On the Mount Rushmore, Patrick Ewing is on that to me. We're talking four. And I don't know who the fourth is. Maybe, I mean, people, Tony would say, how dare you not put Bill Bradley on it. How dare you not put Earl Monroe? Earl Monroe is a Washington bullet, Baltimore bullet, as much to me as a Knick. So maybe I would put Brunson on. You could put Bernard King on, but he didn't get to the finals. So maybe Brunson is on that list for me. But to be the greatest Knick ever, you got to win. Clyde and Frazier and Bill Bradley, they won two. You're not going to get me to leapfrog those guys, great players, Hall of Famers, all-timers. You're not going to get me to jump the list when you don't have one. That's not the way that works for me.
12: Michael, forgetting about the superstars in the state of the NBA for a second, I think what's great about this playoff for the NBA is you have market number one, who has already secured a spot in the NBA finals, and the smallest market in the NBA trying to go back-to-back, right? It's crazy. Everyone has a shot.
10: I think it's good. Look, that's what has been, you know, one of the many secret sauces for the NFL is that nobody even thinks about the market size of Green Bay. I mean, they've won in the ancient NFL and the modern NFL. They won. And the smallest market, and smaller, I think, still than any market in the NBA. I don't know if they're, because they're small, certainly smaller than San Antonio. I think that works. We've seen Milwaukee win again. So just in the most recent, since COVID, you know, NBA finals, we've had small market teams win. San Antonio's back. So, and I tell you, a team you better look for in terms of the next 3 to 5 years that could pull up in their rear view mirror, not five, the next 2 to 3 years is Utah. No matter who they pick. Utah is assembling right now in front of our eyes a contending roster. Like next year, play in or play off, the next year it could be like OKC with good health and a little bit of draft luck. Utah's going to be there, so you have another small market team.
12: Wow.
10: I think that's healthy. I think everybody's fans ought to think they have a chance. And that what stands in the way, if something stands in the way, is incompetence, not the size of your city.
11: Boy, I tell you, if Utah jumps in, like you said, the depth in the West is ridiculous. So
10: crazy.
11: We talked a lot of macro. Let's go micro. Who are the Knicks playing next Tuesday in game one?
10: Mike, I think that it's OKC. I just think when you get it late into these playoffs, and you guys know this, you've been watching this stuff forever.
12: Yep.
10: When you look at the games 5, 6, 7, and the home team wins and they become increasingly blowouts, I think what that demonstrates largely is, you know, when we're in this place defending something that's dear to us, OKC is. And they're working up a healthy dislike for each other. Now, those two teams did not dislike each other necessarily. Okay, Wimby and Chet, okay, fine. The teams didn't. We saw it last night, though. We saw dislike last night. I think OKC goes home and defends that. I said yesterday before the game, I thought that, that Wimby had another great performance in him. I didn't know if he had two. I mean, you know, people naively watch this stuff. People, players, even the greatest players, don't have five or six great games in a series. They could have three. If they have four, it's an all-timer. If Wimby has a fourth great game in this series, it's an all-time series. Is it beyond him? No, it's not. I just don't think that's going to happen. I think that, you know, Holmgren and Hartenstein have enough in them to hold Wimby to something mortal. And I think that Shai Gilgeous-Alexander will be that guy who feels the pressure. I think his superpower is his calm. And the fact that, okay, I'm in a slump. These guys are kicking my butt. But he doesn't. He doesn't have palms up to the referees a la Luka and Caitlin Clark. I love that about Shai Gilgeous-Alexander. And I think he tomorrow will do what he needs to. Look, OKC needs to win another one if they're going to win another one now. Because, Michael, you alluded to the West. Yeah. I mean, you know, Minnesota's got some more in them. I think Denver will retool around Jokic, who you could still is still one of the three best players in the world. And you got San Antonio on your heels. You know, if you're OKC, you don't play this like we're going to be too cool for school. You don't give one away. You win this when you can.
29: Michael, we'll get you out of here in just a second. I mean this when I say it. Kelly Amonte Hiller, who was on the show with us a couple of days ago, 9 national championships. You were at the game.
10: Yeah.
29: She deserves to be in the conversation of the greatest coaches of all time in any sport, Michael.
10: No doubt. No doubt. I mean, yes. Look, here's the testimony to me. Bill Belichick would fly to her practices in Chicago.
29: Yep. Yes. Yes. Gave a pregame speech to the team before a game once. Yes.
10: Go to North Carolina from Chapel Hill. I mean, Bill Belichick of the New England Patriots would fly to see Kelly's practices.
29: Yes.
10: And she grew up in New England of his and all that. Yes, he knew her. But Bill didn't go there because she was a kid who rooted and wore the jersey. He knows a trillion kids like that. He went there because he thought she was and thinks she's a great coach. To yes. me, that's.
11: Yep.
10: That was one day, and somebody said, oh, did you see Coach Belichick? And I'm thinking, you know, maybe he came to meet with a former coach of his was on our staff or something. No, he was at lacrosse practice.
29: Right.
10: She's one of the great coaches, period. My goddaughter played for Kelly. My goddaughter, Brittany, largely in common. She played for her on 3 teams, 2 championship teams. And, you know, I got a chance to go and be around a little bit, probably more than anybody would like me to be around. But I have the utmost respect for Kelly. She's one of the, I don't know, she's the North Star to me of Northwestern athletics. And that includes Otto Graham. It includes guys like Fred the Hammer Williamson. You know, people don't think, you know, Northwestern of and sports. And we do have some people. And we have some great athletes who are all-timers. Kelly is at the top of that list to me.
29: Yep. It was a great weekend. It's a magical place, especially on the right day, right weather day. That place looks magical on television. I'm sure it was a great recruiting day for the entire school. I'll leave you on this note, and Golic, you will laugh at this. Michael spent some quality time with Rachel right after the game. Rachel walked Absolutely. Away and said, man, that guy is so cool. The only sentence I heard come out of Wilbon's mouth to Rachel was, hey, your dad's got enough money.
11: Yeah, that is very true.
10: Make dad do whatever you want to. We need him to do. You tell Rachel another round of congratulations from me. It was Deshi, such an impressive young woman. And you know, I know she's got decisions about what she wants to do next. Good luck with all that stuff for the families too, guys. But you know, she's on that. You know, we're a small community in Northwestern. You know this now because you're part of it. We're a small community, a proud, you know, purple community. And when people come into it, they stay forever. We welcome them forever. And so I'm thrilled that she's part of it. And you tell her to pick up the phone if she needs anything on this end.
29: All right. Well, I'm thrilled it brought us together, Michael. Thank you for spending time with her. I apologize for anything I did to piss you off along the way on this ridiculous trip of mine through sports media. But I love you, and I respect you, Michael.
10: I piss people off along the way all the time as well. Golic did less of that than the three of us by far in the conversation. Golic did far less of that. You know, so, I mean, God, he may not be as sweet as his brother, but he still never pissed anybody off, to my knowledge. It's always great being on with Mike. I really enjoy it.
29: Yes, he hosted America's largest sports radio show for a couple of decades and managed not to piss anyone off. It's amazing. Yes. Michael, thank you so much for doing this, man. I hope to do it again down the road. Thanks so much. All right. All right. Talk to you soon. We'll take a quick time out, man. That was fun. That was a thrill for me. Taylor has a word from one of our great sponsors.
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36: In Jersey, Union 78 eastbound, we've got an accident blocking the two left lanes. Watch for stop traffic back to exit 7. In PH, 78 westbound, stop traffic at Summit Lawn due to construction. Also seeing delays westbound at Fogelsville. 22 westbound, usual delays at Airport Road. 33 northbound, stop and go approaching 22. If you see a traffic problem, call their toll-free tip line, 855-ROAD-TIP. I'm Christy O'Brien.
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0: which in an 82-game schedule, you would admit, you get offense much more easily than defense. 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It's effort. 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It's hard to play defense in professional sports at any level. 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
1: That is a +31-point difference, and they're up by 23. Castle to Whitney up top, one-hand slam with a right hand, and a Methodist Healthcare assist between area 51. 28 for Wembanyama, 9 dimes for Steph Castle.
2: And there'll be a big Game 7, best two words in sports, coming up on Saturday night. And the winner will face the New York Knicks and lose in 5 games. Let's kick it to Ike for a sports update.
3: Thank you, Stu Gotts. Worst three words in sports. Non-contest being reported. The Giants fear that Olszewski tore his Achilles but will conduct additional testing. In the NBA, the Orlando Magic is hiring San Antonio Spurs associate head coach Sean Sweeney as its new head coach. New York Knicks center Mitchell Robinson plans to play in Game 1 of the NBA Finals next Wednesday after undergoing surgery on his broken right pinky finger. Head coach Mike Brown said today that Robinson did not suffer his broken right pinky finger during a game or in practice, but did not elaborate further. In round 3 of the French Open, Novak Djokovic went up 2-0 over 19-year-old Brazilian Joao Fonseca. But Fonseca rallied to force a deciding 5th set where he earned match point on Roland Garros Radio.
4: Ace down the tee! Joao Fonseca has put out the 24-time Grand Slam champion. He puts his hand to his head. He cannot believe it, but he should believe it, because he's been absolutely phenomenal.
3: Rough day all around for Djokovic. He threw up on the court at the start of the 5th set and also after the 2nd set. Became irritated at a television cameraman for getting too close to him.
5: Can you come more in my face? For God's sake, make some space.
3: I'll make some space for Stugatz. Back to you.
2: Thank you. Has anyone congratulated Adnan that Novak Djokovic is now out of the French Open? Yeah.
0: So I texted Adnan, and I just said, wow. No context. Congrats, buddy.
2: Yep.
0: He said, thanks, man. Thrilled.
2: Yeah, he knew. Yeah. And he texted you back with a Roger Federer outfit on. He did. I'm telling you right now. Had the headband on. He does. Hey, he loves Federer, Mike.
6: I know.
2: Ike was talking about the worst three words in sports. I think it's the spelling bee. Mike was glued to it last night. And he tells me that there's a new wrinkle that might get me into the spelling bee. I'm excited about this.
6: Well, listen. You do overtime now for, you kind of throw out how the game is actually played and you do exciting things, right? Like a shootout in hockey or in soccer. You don't play the actual, obviously, unless it's the playoffs.
2: Right.
6: So what they did here is two young men tied and two contestants tied. And normally they go to a spell off, right? You each spell.

0: A word, you take your time, you go through the origin, you know, how all these kids think the word out.
1: Can I hear it in a sentence, please? Right, all of it.
0: Yeah. Yes. That's all changed.
1: Right.
0: Now it's speed spelling.
1: Wow.
0: I kid you not, it's speed spelling. And the young man who won spelled 32 words correctly in 90 seconds.
1: What?
0: The contestant who lost spelled 25 words correctly in 90 seconds.
1: Wow.
0: So yes, and the spelling bee traditionalist hate this.
1: Right.
0: Well, they're like, we want to, you know, the where you break down the word and the whole deal.
1: Yes.
0: But this is obviously the first time of it, so you wonder if it'll stick, but it seemed more entertaining.
1: It has to stick. Yeah, in fact, yes, I want the entire spelling bee to be like that. Speed rounds. Yeah. Yes. Yes.
2: I'm not sure I could recite the alphabet in 90 seconds.
0: I mean, it's crazy.
2: Spell 32 words.
0: It's crazy what these kids do to go in these spelling bees. It's unbelievable. So it's almost unhealthy.
1: So essentially, this is their overtime. This is how they've decided the spelling bee. They're going to break a tie.
0: Yes.
1: Wow.
0: Speed spelling. Speed spelling. Who'd have thought?
1: Yeah.
0: I mean, if you were ever to figure out a way to break a tie, who would say speed spelling?
1: Right. But I think the spelling bee now has the best overtime in sports. I mean, if spelling bee is indeed a sport, I'm not certain it is, but that's a great way to do over. That's a great way to settle it, you know?
0: Oh my gosh.
1: Yes.
0: Yeah.
1: Yes.
0: It was something.
1: Yep. Mina hosted that last night. Did she do a good, I didn't watch it. Did she do a good job? I'm sure she did.
0: I didn't. Quite honestly, I didn't watch it either.
1: Okay. You just caught the speed round.
0: I just saw the highlights of it, but I'm very happy for Mina. I mean,
1: wait a second.
0: Celebrity Jeopardy champion hosting the spelling bee. I mean, she's got it going on now.
1: Wait, someone actually cuts up highlights from that thing? That's amazing.
0: Yeah, basically it's winning words. And now, since it's the first time you did a highlight of speed spelling.
1: Mikey, hey, how'd you feel about tennis on the radio? I was thinking about that during Ike's update. We all had the same look on our faces. I don't know if you did, right? I noticed. That's why you're here.
2: Stop thinking about it. I wonder what it's out. And he returns it. Returns it. Well, doesn't return it.
0: You wouldn't even get that because you would take the TV feed, right? You wouldn't have a radio broadcast and the TV feed. They're quiet through a lot of the point.
1: Yes.
0: All you hear is the ball being hit. So that's what you'd hear on the radio.
1: Yes. Listen, Iowa Sam, if you have that sound, the highlight that I just used during the update, I want to hear it again to hear if it's as bad as I thought it was when I originally heard it. All right. So
3: João Fonseca has put out the 24-time Grand Slam champion. He puts his hand to his head. He cannot believe it, but he should believe it because he's been absolutely phenomenal.
1: All right, that part's fine. Just the beginning part. That's what I want to hear.
3: Ace down the tee. João Fonseca has put out the 24-time Grand Slam champion. He puts his hand to his head.
1: So he's doing that match point, Mike. He could speak louder there. I'm wondering how every other point goes, you know?
0: Oh my gosh.
1: So good.
2: Serve, return.
1: Yes.
2: Return, return.
1: Yes.
2: Yeah. Return, left, right, right, left, yes. Left, left.
1: Yes. Yes. We will get to Texas and Texas Tech and what's going on there in just a second. But that is, we shouldn't gloss over it. Novak Djokovic, he has said, he's on the record, Mike is saying, and he is the greatest tennis player of all time, despite what Adnan says. That was a real opportunity because Alcaraz is out.
0: Yep.
1: Sinner, he lost yesterday. Djokovic has said on record, I can't beat either of those two anymore. And he had a clear path to win a French Open here, and he loses today. That's crazy.
0: He did, and we know the clock is ticking on his career. Now, a Wimbledon, again, Alcaraz won't be at Wimbledon, so he'll just have to deal with Sinner, and maybe Sinner gets upset again. Who knows?
1: Yep.
0: So he may have another chance there because of the two guys that he can't beat.
1: Yep.
0: One will not be there, so we'll see.
1: 877-99 on Fox. We'll take a quick call here. Let's go to Chris, who's in Phoenix today. Chris, go ahead. You're on Fox Sports Radio.
4: How are you? The board DoorDasher again.
1: What's up, Chris?
4: I'm a huge fan. Just curious, who's worse, Eagles fans or Knicks fans? Is obnoxiousness.
1: Oh wow! Push.
0: I think, and listen, I say this with a lot of love in my heart for Eagle fans. Spending most of my career there, I loved them. But I'll say this: They're more dangerous than Knicks fans.
1: Yes, yes, yes.
0: They're more dangerous than Knicks fans.
1: They're a different type of crazy. In Philly, they mean it.
0: Yes, they do.
5: And Mike, think about how bad Isaiah Thomas was here. Think about how bad Phil Jackson was here. We never egged anybody's house.
1: Right, right. After winning a Super Bowl.
0: Right. And you know what? You never threw snowballs at Santa Claus.
1: Yes.
0: So, I mean, yeah. Philly fans, and again, I love them. I'll buy them all drinks because I don't want them to be mad at me. But, yeah, they can be like vipers.
1: They cheered Michael Irvin. At the time, many people thought Michael Irvin may never walk again.
0: Yeah.
1: It was crazy.
0: Yeah. It's,
1: yes.
0: It's a special group.
1: Yeah, it really is. A different kind of special. Knicks fans, we're just arrogant. We have no reason to be so. So, and there's nothing wrong with that. It's unearned arrogance. Act like you've been there before. Well, Taylor's never been there before. Quick timeout, but first, Taylor has a word from one of our great sponsors.
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14: In Jersey, 78 eastbound, exit 12, we've got an accident blocking a lane. Watch for delays back to exit 11. In PA, 78 westbound, slow between 33 and Hellertown. Also jammed westbound at Summit Lawn due to road work. 22 eastbound, delays between Cedar Crest and MacArthur. Westbound, stop traffic approaching Airport Road. 33 northbound, delays at 22. If you see a traffic problem, call our toll-free tip line, 855-ROAD-TEP. I'm Christy O'Brien.
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1: Our thanks to Mike Golick Sr. for sitting in today. The Bear, Chris Felica, going to join us at around 4:20. Take a quick call here. We have a song, too. We have a song from Bordot Ricardo. I'm very excited about this. But first, let's go to Matt, who's in Grand Rapids today. Matt, go ahead. You're on Fox Sports Radio.
32: Hey, Stu. Thanks for getting me in. First time, long time. Here on a mobile calling in. Just had a quick do me a favor. I heard you guys talking about the spelling bee. The second round of the spelling bee is a vocab contest, and the third round is a written test. Hey,
1: what?
32: Spelling bee.
1: What?
32: Do me a favor. Let's let kids spell words, huh? Make it about spelling. Yeah. All right, thanks, guys. I'll hang up and listen. Bye.
1: No, it's a great point. What are we doing? Why are we doing vocabulary, Mike? What's happening here with the spelling bee? Now I'm going back. I'm against the spelling bee again now.
0: I'm not going to lie. I didn't know. An essay?
1: Yes. Yeah. What?
2: A written test?
0: Seriously? No, I never knew there would be a test. That's, you're right. Spell words. That's a spelling bee.
1: Yes.
0: Spell words.
1: Yes.
0: It's agree.
1: Right. Playing football. All of a sudden you have to shoot foul shots. What are we doing here?
0: Yeah.
1: I mean,
0: what are we doing?
2: Right. We're all, just to be clear, we're all outraged over something we never intend to watch.
0: Never.
1: Yeah. But now it has speed rounds. I mean,
0: I, I may watch it hoping for overtime, just so I can see the speed round.
1: Taylor, put it on the poll. Do you love a good speed round? I'm totally with my DA on that. I don't know what it is about a speed round, but I love it. Let's get to, before I hope we don't get to Texas Tech and Texas and what's going on there, because this song delights us so much. Mike, are you interested in hearing an anti-Nick song from Bordot Ricardo, a person you've never met before, but trust me when I tell you, he's a wonderful man. He just hates that we talk so much Knicks. I mean, yeah.
0: Oh, is this a made-up song? Like a
1: real song. He's a big Heat fan. Yeah, he's a Heat fan. He's tired of the Knicks. He's tired of me and Taylor. Let's play it, guys.

0: Wasn't bad. I mean, Mike's got a great singing voice. People don't know that about Mike. He does. He's a great singer. How would you grade that?
1: Well, the singing voice was horrific, but the effort, the effort in putting the words to the song was an A+.
0: Yes.
1: That was fantastic.
0: Taylor, tell me, because that is, I mean, Bordat Ricardo has to be on cloud nine to get insulted on national radio by Mike Golic Sr. Dream come true type stuff, right? I mean,
2: he just gave maybe the most emphatic fist bump ever when Golic gave him that compliment.
0: Yeah, you did your job. Taylor, tell everyone here, because I have no idea what's going on, but you keep talking about it. The beef going on between Texas and Texas Tech, which is funny considering Texas Tech just got to the party a year ago. I mean,
2: yeah, for some reason, Sark just keeps opening his mouth because he said there's a team in our state in another conference with a schedule that I would argue if we played with our twos and threes on the depth chart, we could go undefeated and they'll probably make the college football playoff this year. Didn't take much investigative work to figure out he was talking about Texas Tech. So Joey McGuire, Texas Tech's coach, said, hey, we both play Texas State and Abilene Christian week one. We would love to buy out those two games to play Texas this season. We could put it in Jerry's World. We could do the neutral game at AT&T Stadium. We would love to play Texas. So right now it seems like the ball is back in Sark and Texas's court and be like, hey, put your money where your mouth is, boys.
1: And this, by the way, is after Sark suggested that Ole Miss had an easier shot at hiring transfers because of lax academic requirements that would allow transfers to major in basket weaving. Why is Sark opening his mouth?
0: Right.
1: I mean, what is he doing? Nothing good can come from this. And man, I would love Texas State and Abilene Christian to take the money and say, you know what?
0: Right.
1: Let's just play each other in week one. Texas Tech and Abilene Christian.
0: Yes.
1: Or I'm sorry, Texas State and Abilene Christian play each other, get the money that they're going to get, and then Texas Tech and Texas have to play.
2: And this guy, Sark.
0: Yeah.
2: He is the only coach who makes it look tough to have a Manning at your quarterback. Do a little more winning, Sark.
0: Everyone wins with a Manning. You're right.
2: Everybody.
0: Yes.
3: Listen, apparently not everybody.
1: And again, it's probably a statement McGuire made that knows isn't going to happen.
0: Yeah, but it's a great move by Joey McGuire. A great move. He boxed him in.
1: It really is. Because again, I don't know the inner workings of this. How great would Texas State and Abilene Christian love to get the money, not get their butts handed to them on the field, play each other in week one and be that much richer for getting paid and have Sark have to go, okay, do we play or what?
0: Yes.
1: Yeah. I would love to see that.
0: Taylor, if you can get those two coaches on the show next week and let's see if we can make this happen. Let's broker a deal. Sure. Let's put Sark in a corner.
2: I want to be clear. Yes. Hold on. McGuire's side.
3: Even better. Get Texas State and Abilene Christian, like, athletic directors on. Let's figure out the buyout. Let's be the brokers of this whole thing.
0: Yep. Yep. Who's paying for the buyout? Golic? I mean,
1: Well, listen.
3: No, they have that money.
1: They have that already set. Right. I mean, both teams know what they're getting paid to go get beat by Texas Tech and Texas.
0: Yes.
1: And McGuire's just saying, we'll just pay those teams the money that we owe them. And then we'll play one another. I think it's awesome. What a great response Joey McGuire had. And I don't understand why Sark is dissing these other schools.
0: Yes. I love the calling of a bluff. I really do. I mean, Sark, listen, he's like Texas Tech just got here. McGuire doesn't know what to do with this. McGuire knew exactly what to do with it. Put Sark in a corner and force him to play Texas Tech. Huh?
2: Mike, it was like at a post. Sark checked.
0: Yes.
2: And then he checked to McGuire and McGuire goes, hey, all my chips right here?
0: Yep.
2: All in, buddy.
1: I'm all in. Yes. I'm all in. And, oh, by the way, McGuire is doing it without the quarterback they picked up in the offseason in Sorsby, who's going to be ineligible.
0: Do you know what McGuire would do with a Manning?
3: NCAA might let Sorsby play if that happens.
1: How about
3: you know what? You can go ahead and play.
1: Just play this one. Yeah.
0: Yeah. But Mike, you know what? I mean, we're making fun of it and laughing here, but this is great for sports. I love the chippiness and the pettiness of coaches getting on each other, especially at the college football level. It's so much fun.
1: I just don't understand the check that Sark is writing here
0: right.
1: that everybody has to cash now. He's going to just get asked about that. Right. You know, why? Why? Why put the focus on that? I don't understand it.
0: Well, why not? I mean, it's May. We're at it, you know. Yeah, he gave us something to talk about. Who cares? It's never going to happen, you know.
1: No,
0: right.
1: It's true.
0: It's not going to happen. Mike, thanks for doing this. We appreciate it. Hour number two coming up next. We are
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9: In Jersey, 78 eastbound exit 12, we've got an accident blocking a lane. Watch for delays back to exit 11. In PA, 78 westbound, slow between 33 and Hellertown. Also jammed westbound at Summit Lawn due to road work. 22 eastbound, delays between Cedar Crest and MacArthur. Westbound, stop traffic approaching Airport Road. 33 northbound, delays at 22. If you see a traffic problem, call our toll-free tip line, 855-ROAD-TIP. I'm Christy O'Brien.
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17: Happy to welcome on Emily Bove, athletic trainer from East Stroudsburg North. 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
18: 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All my sports are finished, but for everyone else, they're almost there.
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22: In the NFL, New York Giants receiver Gunnar Olszewski was carted off the field at OTAs today after sustaining a non-contact injury. ESPN reports the Giants fear Olszewski tore his Achilles, but they will conduct additional testing. In the NBA, the Orlando Magic is hiring San Antonio Spurs associate head coach Sean Sweeney as its new head coach. In round 3 of the French Open, Novak Djokovic went up 2-0 over 19-year-old Brazilian Joao Fonseca, but Fonseca rallied to force a deciding 5th set where he earned match point.
23: Ace down the tee. Joao Fonseca has put out the 24-time Grand Slam champion. He puts his hand to his head. He cannot believe it, but he should believe it because he's been absolutely phenomenal.
22: 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I'm Isaac Lohenkron.
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9: In Jersey, 78 eastbound exit 12, we've got an accident blocking a lane. Watch for delays back to exit 11. In PA, 78 westbound, slow between 33 and Hellertown. Also jammed westbound at Summit Lawn due to road work. 22 eastbound, delays between Cedar Crest and MacArthur. Westbound, stop traffic approaching Airport Road. 33 northbound, delays at 22. If you see a traffic problem, call their toll-free tip line, 855-ROAD-TIP. I'm Christy O'Brien.
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26: 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And we come to you tonight, myself, Tom Fallon, Mike Raymond with me, from the Phillipsburg East and Honda Studios. 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And Mike, with any luck, we will not be doing a Friday in the studio for a long time after this.
27: Have you looked forward on the calendar to kind of quantify it?
26: We're in here today because the Iron Pigs are taking the air a little earlier than usual. It's a 5:35 airtime for a 6:05 first pitch. So we decided to do the 90 minutes in studio today. But honestly, for the rest of the summer, it's either we're at Coca-Cola Park, we're at a golf course, we have no show either for a holiday or there's also in a couple of weeks a 4 o'clock Pigs game in Scranton, or we're at Music Fest.
27: Yep.
26: Then we're going to be at high school football stadiums. So we're not going to be, the plan is not to do another Friday sitting here looking at each other on a Friday in studio.
27: Which means no air conditioning.
26: Probably nothing till like, you know, November. Or something along those lines.
27: Yeah, that's actually a good point because we go right on through the fall sports season and
26: yep.
27: Yeah, it's well, it's funny because we were just talking about it earlier this week, and you know, we started the countdown to football this week, and we always remark how fast that goes. It's like we're counting down the days of summer. Yesterday, I saw on social media that Penn State had their 100 days till their kickoff.
0: Yep.
27: That was yesterday. And, it, you know, we're counting down to that football season, already talking about it. I actually returned the jerseys today to our friend Mike. And we were talking about the Chiefs and talking about Patrick Mahomes already practicing. We're getting into the groove of things already.
0: Oh, yeah.
27: It's countdown to football, already talking about offseason storylines in the NFL. It all leads to that.
0: And before we even get to that, I thought the, you know, kind of snide remark slash trash talk slash, you know, stirring the pot comments come from media days, not from the conference meetings where over the last few days, last like week or so, you have Sark throwing bombs out there at other programs, including one in his own state. And then the fantastic response yesterday within the last 24 hours of Texas Tech saying, hey, Texas,
27: we'll play you week one.
0: Yeah. We contacted your opponent and our opponent. They're willing for us to buy out both contracts to play you in week one. What do you say? Put your money where your mouth is.
27: I didn't see the response. Did Sark come back with a comment or no?
0: I haven't seen any kind of comment, but I mean, the basic reaction from Texas is, from fans is, if you think we're going to play Ohio State a full SEC schedule and play you, you're nuts. Like, you need to play us. We don't need to play you. Go away. Like, this is posturing.
27: One of them was in a college football playoff last year. The other one wasn't.
0: Very much as I saw. I don't know who it was. It might have been like the AD at Texas Tech was quoted as saying, like, I know we were in the college football playoff last year. I forget who Texas played in the first round.
27: Yeah.
0: Because they weren't in.
27: Facts. And listen, Texas didn't have a terrible year last year, but
0: no, there was some who thought that, you know, they were right there and should have been considered for the spot, that they was being held against them because they played a tough non-conference game against Ohio State. You know, you also got beat by a 4-win Florida team that couldn't beat South Florida at home.
27: That one was the inexplicable one, the Florida game. In terms of quality wins last year, they had the one against Oklahoma. A quality loss, I guess you can say, with Ohio State, which was probably one of the most boring games that I've ever watched. And of course, they beat Texas A&M to finish out the regular season, who ultimately was a college football playoff team. So some stuff to hang your hat on, but still not going to be meeting the expectations for A, the boosters or the fans down at the University of Texas.
0: No. We were having a little bit of discussion about this yesterday, and I want to see what your take would be. The talk from the folks at the SEC this week was, especially from the coaches, was, hey, we thought the deal was if we agree to go to 9 conference games, then the playoff expands to 16. We did it, and now all of a sudden, no, that's not good enough. We want to go to 24. It's still sitting at 12. We feel like we got faked out here. I'm seeing other – I heard this from Danny Cannell, this idea from Danny Cannell.
27: Tell Doug you heard it.
0: No, I want to see what he thinks of this. It was that it shouldn't be about how many conference games you play. It should be how many power conference games you play.
27: That you should play
0: 10 games against the power conference, whether you want to play 8-2 in non-conference or you want to play 9-1 and 1 in non-conference. But it should be 10. Like, that's the number that should be equal, not the number of conference games necessarily, because the Big Ten's, you know, insisted the SEC goes to 9 conference games, but the SEC's agreed to play, has put it in there, they're going to play an extra team in non-conference, and the Big Ten won't do that. So you've, you know.
27: So just schedule, you're saying basically schedule a Big 12 team instead of like a third.
0: Big 12, ACC, take your pick, kind of thing. But you should be playing somebody like that. Because I say that because I'm also seeing the Big 12 is considering, and I've heard that the Big 10 has at least kicked the idea around, of going to 10 conference games rather than play a 9 and a 10th game against whoever you're trying to get, do a 10 conference games, which I said, if that's the case, be prepared for the 2 non-conference games to be dial-a wins, because you're going to need 7 home games, and there's your 7.
27: Yeah.
0: You're going to get like a MAC, an FCS, or 2 MACs, 5 home in the conference, 5 on the road in the conference, and that's going to be your schedule every year.
27: I feel like you're going to, so if you go to that 10 conference game or whatever it is, I think FCS bye games are going to go through the roof. Like, at least you can say, like, the MAC or, like, the smaller conferences out there, they can probably, there's only so many teams.
0: Right. They'll get one. They'll get a game out of it. But then
27: the rest is going to be all FCS programs.
0: Probably for just about everybody.
27: Maybe Lehigh playing in Happy Valley. That didn't work out the last time Penn State played Lehigh, though.
0: Yeah, it's like the worst loss in Penn State history.
27: Ever.
0: It's like the 1800s, I think it is, but it was like 106-0.
27: Yep. It was terrible.
0: Lehigh fans love to bring that one up.
27: I'm no comment.
0: Yeah.
27: I'll be nice.
0: Now, the other side of it, and we were debating this a little bit last night, I felt like it was too extreme. Danny Cannell's statement was, hey, if you want to play 9 power conference games, then that's fine, but that would mean you forego a spot in the playoff. Like, you're not eligible for the playoff unless you play 10 power conference games.
27: And this would have to be adopted by every power conference team?
0: Yes, that's what he wanted to see happen. I said, I like the idea of the 10, but that's too drastic a penalty. Like, not being allowed to play, no matter what your record, no matter what teams you played in the 9, like, that's absurd.
27: It's kind of one of those things where you look at it and say, okay, well, we're just going to schedule a whole bunch of, like, bottom-tier power conference games, and you know, you will get a couple teams that pop up out of nowhere, but just schedule the, you know, I'm trying to think, like, a crappy team.
0: His example were the programs that are trying to build things now, like, that are, like Indiana was a few years ago, and he gave examples of like your Rutgers, your Maryland, that they generally have been scheduling like 3 teams that they can beat in non-conference, so that even if they just go 3-6 in conference, it's enough to get to a bowl game. Like, you're trying to get wins, get you know, make people feel good about you early, try to win enough games to get to a bowl game. You're not thinking about winning the national championship right now. You're just trying to build your program up. But he's like, if you want to do that, that's fine, but you're doing that knowing you're not going to be allowed to play in the playoff. I think that's going overboard. I think that's stupid. But the idea of everybody playing, like, agreeing to say, okay, play however many conference games you want, but you have to play 10 games in amongst the power conference. Why are you looking confused?
27: Because I'm not sure we have a 4-on-1 answer. Do we?
0: Yeah, I gave you the question.
27: All right. Probably. I remember. No, I don't.
0: Where's your mind today? I swear, man, this is unbelievable. Okay. No, Mike, yeah, I gave you a question, gave you the answer.
27: Oh, yes, you did. Okay, I know what it is. Yeah. I know what
0: it is. All right. Glad you're up to speed.
27: Yes, now I'm up to speed. I didn't write it down. That was the problem.
0: All right. Lemon is at 4. Yes, we are doing a 4-1-1 today. Why? Well, we've had these prizes all throughout the week. The round of golf with a cart for 2 at Great Bear Golf Club. We've been also offering up as the prize for the Countdown to Football quiz. But we didn't have a show on Monday. And last night, the person who participated in the quiz only got 2 right, so they didn't win. So we have extra ones. So we're going to use this as the prize later for the Countdown to Football quiz. But we're going to do it right now as a 4-1-1.
27: Fantastic prize.
0: Yeah. 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Again, I can attest to it because I wouldn't call it an easy course, but even for someone like myself, it's a manageable course. Like, I can go there and shoot, I think I've like 105. You know what I mean? Like, I can go there and be like 10 strokes better there than I am at some of the other courses we go to in the Poconos.
27: I can't remember what I shoot. I do know that there's the one hole it's like a downhill, like par 5 close to the clubhouse. You tee off from like up top, and then it's like kind of dog legs to the left, but it continues to go downhill. But if you have a slice, forget it. You're going to be in the woods. That's why I usually lose a lot of strokes on that hole. But it's not quite as bad as when you lose your ball at number 1 at Mount Airy. But
0: no, yeah, not that. Or almost any hole at Jack Frost.
27: Yeah.
0: But anyway, round of golf with a cart for 2 at Great Bear Golf Club. If you're the first person to call with the correct answer to this question. I want to be nice. I'm going to include the conference in this one just to help out a little bit here.
27: I needed the conference.
0: Yeah.
27: Well, actually, no, that's not true because I said I thought of it in my head. But when you said it was that conference, that's what I confirmed it.
0: So today, the NCAA college baseball playoff began. You know, 64 teams. You got 16 regionals right now with 4 teams at a regional. They'll advance to the super regionals next week, which is a best of three, and then they advance eight teams to Omaha for the College World Series. For today's 411, name the SEC school that won the 2025 Men's College World Series. 610-890-0707. 610-890-0707. Just name the SEC team that won the College World Series last year. That's Division I college baseball. 610-890-0707 is the phone number. Usually is an SEC team, but, you know, I thought I'd give you an opportunity, give you at least help you narrow it down to that degree. At that point, you know, there's about, it can be one of 16 teams at this point. But 610-890-0707, Mike fielding the phone calls right now. I have grown to really enjoy this tournament and paying attention to it now. And, oh, my goodness, the game I was following before is still going. There's been some surprises, some thrilling moments so far in the tournament this very first day. Again, there's four teams, double elimination this weekend to get it down to 16 teams going into next week. Then everybody, there'll be eight sites, best of three series to determine the eight teams that go on to Omaha. So it looked like we had an incorrect guess first.
27: Texas A&M was the incorrect guess.
0: Yeah, Texas A&M did not win the College World Series last year. They lost the final 2 years ago. Who had the correct answer?
27: CJ from Allentown knew the correct answer was LSU.
0: That's correct. LSU. The Fighting Tigers of LSU won the 2025 Men's College World Series. He also won it in 2023.
27: Stacked roster.
0: Yeah, Skeens was on the team at that point. In between was the Tennessee Vols.
27: Who was the batter that was really popular?
0: Dylan Cruz.
27: That's right. Haven't heard much from him lately.
0: Well, he's been up and down. He played against the Pigs during the season for Rochester. That's right. Yeah, Rochester. That's the Nationals AAA team. So he's been up at the big leagues a little bit, but he spent more time at the AAA level.
27: On Sunday, I was at the National Single A affiliate.
0: The National Single A affiliate? Where's that?
27: I don't even know if that was the home team or not, but yeah, it was. The National Single A affiliate is the Wilmington Blue Rocks.
0: Okay. I got you.
27: And they were playing the Phillies.
0: Okay.
27: Blue Claws.
0: Yeah.
27: That's what was right. Confused. I was trying to remember which one was which.
0: The double A team for Washington is Harrisburg, which
27: Harrisburg
0: is
27: Senators.
0: Very, very unique setup there because the stadium is on an island out in the river.
27: Oh, is it?
0: Yeah.
27: Not 3 Mile Island, I hope.
0: No, but it's not far from that. But
27: they're within the blast zone.
0: Yeah. CJ, congratulations. You are the winner. You got yourself a round of golf with a cart for two at Great Bear Golf Club. Must pick it up here. But if you didn't win, that sounds like a great prize. You keep listening because we have the Countdown to Football quiz later on this hour, following Dan Freemuth, who will join us next on the program to give us an awesome athlete of the week.
27: I'm looking here. So you do drive onto the island. You can park on the island.
0: Yeah, you see it? Yeah. You see it now? Yep. Isn't that unique? That's really a cool setup.
27: Doesn't look like you could actually hit it into the water, though. It looks like
0: I don't think so either.
27: It's a little bit far.
0: Yeah.
27: But yeah, it's pretty sizable. That's pretty unique. I've never been there, though. Maybe I could check that one off this summer.
0: There you go. So I was telling Sean all about it because he's going to be spending an awful lot of time in Harrisburg the next couple of years.
27: I'm not sure
0: how much he's going to be there when they're playing in season. April, I guess. That'd be about it.
27: Just tell him to hop in the river and swim on up.
0: Yeah, I don't think that's recommended.
27: But the Susquehanna.
0: The state playoffs now getting started next week.
27: I went to look at PIAA and I didn't see. Oh, now it's working. This site wasn't working earlier, and I was trying to see like if the brackets were announced yet.
0: The brackets for baseball and softball, yes.
27: Okay.
0: Almost entirely.
27: So Allen gets the Chamonix.
0: Yes. The lacrosse and boys volleyball brackets were not posted, at least within a couple hours ago.
27: Okay.
0: But, yes, Allen gets the Chamonix in, I think it's the sales on Monday.
27: Yeah, sales, yeah. And Stroudsburg gets O&J Roberts, mm-hmm. that one down at Plymouth Township.
0: And you also have teams, I think, I'm trying to remember who the other ones were.
27: From
0: Northwestern Lehigh.
27: Southern Lehigh,
0: Notre Dame, Green Pond. I believe those are the ones that won the district
27: Southern
0: tournament.
27: Southern Lehigh gets Springfield, Delco County.
0: At Limeport.
27: Oh, is that where it is?
0: Yeah.
27: Limeport Stadium. Yes, it is, yeah. And you said Notre Dame, Green Pond?
0: Notre Dame, Green Pond's in 3A, Northwestern Lehigh's at 4A.
27: Northwestern has Holy Ghost Prep.
0: Where?
27: In Bensalem.
0: Okay.
27: And Notre Dame Green Pond has Mifflinburg at Mifflinburg High School.
0: Gotcha. Okay. Best of luck to the District 11 teams.
27: That's just baseball.
0: That's just the baseball ones. Yeah, the other ones we'll look up later. But, well, we'll be following those teams as well. And I'm sure Dan Freeman has some thoughts on it. I know who the awesome athlete is. And I mean, to say Connor Brown called it last night.
27: What do you mean by that?
0: I was texting him about a result last night. And he said something about, like, I'd bet anything that's the awesome athlete of the week.
27: Oh, okay.
0: And I said, well, I don't know. You know, I'm sure Allen's got a candidate or two.
27: Sure.
0: And he's like, true. He's like, but I feel like
27: the circumstances dictated it.
0: Yep. And he was right. But we'll tell you, let Dan Freeman let you tell you all of you about it coming up next. We're with you till 5:35 leading into the Iron Pigs and the Buffalo Bisons. Tom Fallon, Mike Raymond back with Dan Freeman of Service Electric Network coming up next on Fox Sports Radio.
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9: Things moving slowly this afternoon. 22 jammed westbound between 378 and Airport Road. Eastbound stop and go between 309 and Fullerton. 33 northbound, usual delays at 22. 78 westbound stop traffic at Summit Lawn due to construction. If you see a traffic problem, call our toll-free tip line, 855-ROAD-TIP. I'm Christy O'Brien.
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27: Good afternoon. The Iron Pigs still in Buffalo is taking on the Bisons. They've won two of the first three games in the series. Chuck King goes to the mound for Lehigh Valley tonight, and we'll have pregame coverage for you right here on Fox Sports Radio at 5:35. Currently waiting for tomorrow's result between the Thunder and Spurs as to who will meet the Knicks in the NBA Finals. But a bit of coaching news as the Magic are finalizing a deal to hire Spurs associate head coach Sean Sweeney as their new head coach. Meanwhile, Knicks center Mitchell Robinson says he plans to play in game one of the NBA Finals while wearing a brace on the hand that he had surgery on to repair a broken right pinky finger. And in the NFL, the Steelers have fired senior special teams assistant Darius Swinton II for a violation of club policy. I'm Mike Raymond.
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0: Tom Fallon, Mike Raymond back with you here on a Friday night on the Service Electric Happy Hour. And again, you heard there, Iron Pigs taking the air 5:35 tonight with a 6:05 first pitch. And looking up the pitching matchup for tonight's game was Mike there during the break. What I noticed was at least listed in the game notes for the Iron Pigs is that on Sunday, they close out the series in Buffalo. Scheduled to make a rehab start for the Buffalo Bisons is Mad Max himself, Max Scherzer.
27: I mean, one of the best to do it.
0: Yeah. Right?
27: And an intimidating presence on the mound.
0: Yeah. So he's scheduled to face the Iron Pigs on Sunday to round out that series before the Pigs come back home Tuesday. And actually for three of the next 4 weeks throughout June. There'll be a whole lot of games out at the ball at Coca-Cola Park in June. On the line with us now to give us the awesome athlete of the week and talk a little Lehigh Valley sports from Service Electric Network, it is Dan Freemuth. Dan, how are you?
15: I'm doing wonderful. It's very cool news about Max Scherzer making a rehab start. I mean, I guess less cool if he dazzles against the Pigs. We don't like that. But always cool when you get a first ballot, in my opinion, future Hall of Famer to appear at the AAA level.
27: Yeah, definitely. You're not gonna. No one's gonna refute that. I think he's definitely a first ballot guy.
0: Yeah, 100%. Yeah, he's gonna walk into Cooperstown when his day is done. There's been some great performances by Lehigh Valley athletes here and some high drama in district baseball and softball. Props to Connor Brown, who, when I was talking with him on text last night, correctly predicted who the awesome athlete was going to be. I said, hey, you never know. I was like, you know, don't count out anybody from those Allen Canaries with the run they've been on, but you're probably right. Why don't you make it official? Fill everybody in. Who's the awesome athlete?
15: Yeah, and he, I mean, doubly good on Connor if he knew that I called the game last night between Southern Lehigh and Pocono Mountain East. Maybe a little recency bias there on my part, but yeah, we're going with Bella Germani, the senior shortstop for the Southern Lehigh Spartan softball team. I mean, I guess if you haven't heard yet, you've been living under a rock for the last 24 hours, but just in case you aren't aware, Southern Lehigh was down 7-2 with two outs in the bottom of the seventh inning. They coaxed five straight walks to get within three, and then that's when Germani stepped to the plate, and she almost won the game there. Came within about 2 feet of a walk-off grand slam, but still good enough. Three-run double in the bottom of the seventh to tie it, and then the game went to extras. Germani ended up having the game-winning sac fly in the bottom of the ninth. She knocked in four in total, and Southern Lehigh

0: out there?
1: Well, what was so interesting was that that seventh inning for Southern Lehigh started with the middle of its batting order, and Carly Jurisitz, who was the second pitcher utilized by Pocono Mountain East, and that was by design. Both teams had planned to use both pitchers. That's kind of been their strategy all along for both the Cardinals and the Spartans. So Carly Jurisitz, the senior, gets the first two batters, theoretically, you know, two of the tougher hitters in the Spartans lineup, and then just kind of lost control of the strike zone a little bit, had trouble locating, and credit the Spartans. You know, it takes two to tango, and Southern Lehigh didn't swing at bad pitches. They didn't swing at pitches that were out of the zone. You know, they stayed disciplined. They stayed patient. And the bottom half of the batting order, it was five straight walks to the bottom five hitters in the batting order. So five, six, seven, eight, nine, all drew walks. And then that rolled it back to the top of the batting order for Germani. She comes up with them loaded, and give her credit. She saw a pitch she liked, and she absolutely smashed it. Truth be told, guys, off the crack of the bat, I thought it was gone. And it basically hit about halfway up that mesh fence out there at Patriots Park. And credit too to the Cardinals, because they made a play. They threw Germani out. She was trying to stretch it into a triple. They threw her out. That pushed it to extras. And Pocono Mountain East actually got the lead back in the top of the ninth. You know, at that point, you could have thought, my goodness, they had it. It felt like they had a district championship locked up, and they let it slip away. How would they respond mentally? Well, they circled back. They got the lead in the top of the ninth. But Southern Lehigh, which rallied in that game twice after rallying for a 10th inning victory in the semifinals, they just were not going to be denied.
0: And in 6A, Dan, you know, a thrilling finish as well, as Northampton comes away with a nice play at the plate to cement their victory, no pun intended, they got one over Mays. Just some thoughts as the 6A crown goes to Northampton.
1: Well, I think that was a game that either team could have won, and I think it kind of played out the way we thought it was going to. You know, Northampton is a team that can absolutely mash the softball. But they were going up against Mari Eisworth, who was the EPC MVP in the regular season for a reason. She piled up double-digit strikeouts easily. You know, I think finished with 17 in total. She was the goods yesterday. Northampton, she made one bad pitch early on, and Avery Dibert crushed it, which she is wont to do. And then Emmaus scratched across a run in the bottom of the seventh. They're down to their final couple of outs. They find a way to prolong the game, and then Northampton able to scratch across a run in the eighth. And then it was Josephine Siegfried who helped, pick up that run in the eighth that Northampton needed to go in front. And then she made the defensive play. It's a ball that kind of skittered away from Kylie Henritzy at short a little bit, but Siegfried with that backup on a ball that only barely got to the outfield grass, and she made a perfect throw to home. I like the decision by Emmaus. I know, hindsight can be 20/20 on that. You know, runner gets thrown out. You think, oh, should we really, have sent her? But you got to force the defense to make a play, and a doff of the cap to Siegfried, because in a clutch moment, she made the play, and that ends up being how Northampton wins another district championship.
2: Talking with Dan Freeman from Service Electric Network here tonight on the Happy Hour on Fox Sports Radio. You know, I hate being a prisoner of the moment, but I don't think I'm wrong here if I say the Allen Canaries baseball team is the story of the year in Lehigh Valley High School sports. To go from what that program has been over the last, decade, honestly, 4-16 or whatever it was a year ago, to EPC and now District 11 6A champions has been absolutely remarkable. Your thoughts on the run the Canaries are on?
1: I think two things can be true at the same time. I think that it's totally possible we are prisoners of the moment when it comes to William Allen, but I also think they are the story of not just the spring, they are the story of the 25-26 student-athlete athletic year at the high school level. I mean, you taught four wins a season ago, and now all of a sudden, 20-plus victories, EPC gold, district gold, headed to the state tournament, winning those two championships, each of them for the first time in 35 years. The run that Rob Laskowski has this team on is nothing short of miraculous. And, it's interesting hearing the kids talk about it, because when you hear them describe all the accolades, the run that they're on, you get the sense that they knew this was coming all along, and yet

0: for the rest of us looking in from the outside, it's like, how could this possibly have been for a team that has been, you know, mired in one losing season after another for, you said it, decades. And now all of a sudden, EPC champs, district champs, finding a way time and time again. And I don't know how long they're going to go necessarily in the state tournament, but I mean, give me a reason why they can't make a deep run. I mean, they've had their backs up against the wall since the season started. I remember, I think I was on with you guys, had to be 2+ months ago, when we're like, okay, William Allen, boy, a good start. They're 5-whatever, and they've already surpassed their win total. And, I mean, that's great, but how sustainable is it? Well, it certainly appears to be awfully sustainable at this point.
1: Dan, just curious, you kind of went there with, you know, alluding to the fact that the state playoffs are coming up here, and just kind of get your and pick your brain here a little bit, you know, whether it be, you know, boys or girls lacrosse or softball, baseball, volleyball. I know we usually have some teams that go pretty deep. Who's the team to watch as we continue on here in the PIAA playoffs?
0: Well, I'll start with volleyball because that's one that's kind of near and dear to my heart. It's a really tough draw. It always is for the District 11 champion. You know, you sort of want to knee-jerk to say the champion out of your district is the team that's going to make a run. And look, Emmaus was full value for its sweep over Whitehall earlier this week. But the District 1 champion always draws the number 3 seed out of District 3. And the last time I checked, District 3 had 6 teams ranked in the top 10 in the state. So you're going to get a really, really, really good. Now, Emmaus is ranked 10th in the state at the moment after their district championship, but you're going to get a really, really good team. I think Whitehall is a team to watch in boys volleyball for sure. They had to settle for silver in leagues. They had to settle for silver in districts. And they've got 2 middles in Omari Ratliff and Cole Rizicki that I think match up with any middles throughout the rest of the state. And I think they're going to take a lot of teams by surprise. I think a lot of teams aren't going to have seen the size and athleticism that Whitehall presents in the middle. I think they are definitely a team to watch. I think on the softball side of things, I think Northampton is absolutely a team to watch. Northampton can crush the softball. They go 1-9. They can hit any pitcher you throw at them. Yes, maybe they're only going to play 2 against, you know, an MVP type like Mari Eisworth. But you throw somebody that's not that good, and they're going to take you to task. I mean, just look what they did to Freedom. Freedom had owned the K-Kids. 3 games, 3 victories going into the district semis. And what did Northampton do? A 15-3 pasting of an EPC champ in Freedom. So I think Northampton, absolutely a team to watch. And look, I mean, Tom said it. Maybe we're prisoners of the moment. I don't care. You cannot tell me right now why William Allen can't make a deep run in state. I don't know if they have enough to win a state championship. I'm not well-versed enough in, you know, all the other contenders in that field. But what I do know is that William Allen has an ace. William Allen has a mojo and a moxie. And the Canaries believe right now. I mean, they've had their backs to the wall all season long. They faced one, you know, come-from-behind scenario after the next. And each test that they are given, they pass. So I don't know why there's any reason to believe that the Canaries, a couple of weeks from now, can't still be in play.
1: All right, Dan, before we let you go, Tom and I were discussing it, as we do after every Memorial Day, as the Major League Baseball season rolls on. Tom doesn't make any kind of sweeping assumptions, as we can say, you know, right, when it comes to Major League Baseball teams. I wanted to get your thoughts on the Philadelphia Phillies, because as they are getting deeper into the season, the wins are starting to pile up, which is good. They're now over 500, 8.5 back of the Braves. Is this a playoff team in your estimation?
0: I think they are. Yeah, which is amazing, you know, where they started. But I do actually think they are a playoff team. Christopher, what did we just talk about? William Allen, why can they make a run? Well, they got an ace.
1: Yeah.
0: And the Phillies have an ace. And maybe with Wheeler back and healthy now and seemingly in his groove, the Phillies have 2 of them. And, you know, if Jesus Luzardo is your 3, man, oh, man, look out. And, you know, the alpha dogs have kind of got things figured out there. Schwarber, I think he's still leading the league in home runs.
1: Yep.
0: Bryce Harper, you know, he is back to that. I know there was a lot of criticism about Dave Dombrowski's, you know, comments at the end of last season about hopefully Bryce can get back to his elite status. He is back to elite, if you ask me. You know, Trey Turner's chipping in. They're kind of getting just enough from the rest of the lineup. What I do think they continue to need, I mean, look, Nick Castellanos was supposed to be it, you know, a few years ago. That didn't work out. They let him go. They signed Adolis Garcia to be that big right-handed bat that this lineup desperately needs to juxtapose the lefties that they have in Harper and Schwarber. It hasn't really worked out with Garcia, so I'd like to, and I think they will go out at or before the trade deadline and make a move for a right-handed bat. They'll bolster the bullpen at the deadline like every team does, but, you know, now that – and, like, look, we all knew when Rob Thompson got fired, it wasn't his fault that this team got off to whatever it was, the 9-19 start that they got off to. We all knew that they were going to kind of return back to form, and sure as heck they have, whether that's under Don Mattingly, whether he stays the interim or becomes the full-time, I have absolutely no idea. But with what we've seen through the first, I don't know, quarter, third of the season, I do think the Phillies are a playoff team. I don't think they're not going to catch Atlanta, not unless Atlanta goes into some kind of massive free fall. But I think they're certainly good enough to pick up one of the wild card berths.
2: 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Dan, good to catch up with you. Thanks for hopping on the program. Enjoy the state playoffs. And, well, I mean, I feel like we're about to say enjoy the start of summer. Before you know it, we'll be talking about Music Fest and high school football and everything else.
0: Yeah, we're only 2 months away from Music Fest, but, you know, the summer moves fast, but that doesn't mean we can't still fully embrace and enjoy it.
2: All right, Dan. Thanks for having on.
0: Thank you, gentlemen. Have a great weekend.
2: You got it. All right. That's Dan Freeman with Service Electric Network. Coming up next, countdown to football quiz. We have one winner and one non-winner so far in our two quizzes that we've had. Four questions about the team of the day. Three right gets you the prize. Four right gets you the prize and an entry in the drawing for the $200 worth of gift cards we're giving away at the end of the summer. Who's the team of the day? Well, you can hear the fight song next. We gave the emoji hint on social media at the top of the show at 4 o'clock, but the quiz and your opportunity to win is coming up next. 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
5: Dealing with the usual delays this afternoon, 78 westbound stop traffic at Summit Lawn due to construction. Also seeing stop traffic eastbound. 22 eastbound stop and go between Cedar Crest and MacArthur. Westbound usual delays between 378 and Airport Road. 33 northbound stop and go at 22. If you see a traffic problem, call their toll-free tip line 855-ROAD-TIP. 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

0: Stockton, at Connecticut, and then Virginia Tech. A little grudge war there. Which, by the way, speaking of that game, today those two schools announced that rather than play 4 years in a row starting this year, no, we're going to play two.
1: Oh.
0: Maryland's going to host Virginia Tech this year, and in 2029 they're going to go to Blacksburg. The two games in the middle, the next 2 years, cut from the schedule.
1: Scared Mike Loxley? Or scared James Franklin?
0: I mean, considering James Franklin's already also walked away from his planned series with James Madison.
1: Yeah. And he's walking away from the Old Dominion one, too, I think.
0: I think so. I can understand he might just not want to go up against Ricky Ronnie.
1: Yeah.
0: Like, that's a protege of his.
1: Right.
0: Some coaches liked competing against, like, each other that kind of way.
1: The ones and others that are really accomplished.
0: And others want nothing to do with facing
1: Nick
0: each
1: Saban
0: other.
1: Nick Saban always wants to face his... Well, he didn't really have a choice because a lot of those guys went to the same conference, but... But yeah, that's interesting, the whole Virginia Tech one, and that's early in the season, too.
0: Yep, week three, September 19th. After that, their conference schedule, at UCLA, at Nebraska, at Ohio State, home Rutgers, home Illinois, at Purdue, home Wisconsin, at USC, home Penn State.
1: Have you ever been down there to see a game?
0: Maryland? College Park? Nope. Yeah. Never.
1: It's not far, from what I understand.
0: No, it's not. Not at all. I now have a Lindy's magazine, by the way.
1: I noticed. Today.
0: They have them tabbed for 16th in the Big Ten
1: Yikes.
0: Out of 18 teams.
1: Yikes.
0: Ahead of only Purdue and Rutgers.
1: So
0: both of which they will play.
1: So if Mike Loxley doesn't beat James Franklin, do you think he gets fired the next week?
0: I don't know about that. But
1: they would have to lose to Hampton and UConn for that to happen.
0: But if he gets a win there, I think he might. Win there and a bowl bid. And I think he's back.
1: Where is their bye week here?
0: Maryland?
1: I don't know if they have one.
0: Oh, they got to have one.
1: Between Rutgers and Illinois, I think.
0: Yes.
1: Yeah.
0: The 17th to the 31st. Yeah. That's the break that they have. More importantly, it is 92 days until the college football season kicks off on Saturday, August 29th. Also, 92 days until the Lehigh season kicks off. We got down to both the same exact date this year, which is awesome. And our countdown to football and the countdown to the Lehigh kickoff is brought to you by Clinton Acura and Phillipsburg East and Honda, two trusted names, one goal, five-star customer service. We'll be back with another 30 minutes or so. Again, Iron Pigs baseball taking the air at 5:35 for the Pigs and the Buffalo Bisons with a 6:05 first pitch tonight. And then we are done for the week. Stay tuned. More coming up. 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
3: This is Above the Noise. The Western Conference Finals has delivered everything that we could want. And here we are with the Game 7, and the conversation usually comes back to the same thing. Stars. More specifically, SGA and Victor Wembanyama. The numbers tell a pretty simple story. OKC is 3-0 in the series when SGA scores more or matches Wemby's point total. San Antonio, 3-0 when Wemby outscores the reigning MVP. Basketball is obviously more complicated than one stat line. But in a league built around elite talent, Game 7 usually comes down to which star can control the night. The trend of the series suggests Saturday will likely be no different. The supporting cast will play its role. Coaching and officiating will be part of the equation. But when it comes to arguably two of the best players on the planet, which star leaves a bigger imprint on this Game 7 may also be the reason his team goes to the NBA Finals. I'm Dan Patrick, and this is Above the Noise. 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
7: Texas Tech quarterback Brendan Sorsby admitted in a court filing today that he placed at least 40 bets involving Indiana football while a member of the Hoosier program, and all told wagered about $90,000 over a four-year period via sportsbook accounts registered to a family member and friends. Sorsby is seeking an injunction from a Texas district court to allow him to play in 2026. NFL New York Giants receiver Gunnar Olszewski was carted off the field at OTAs today after sustaining a non-contact injury. ESPN reports the Giants fear Olszewski tore his Achilles. NBA, the Orlando Magic is hiring San Antonio Spurs associate head coach Sean Sweeney as its new head coach. In round three of the French Open, Novak Djokovic blew a 2-0 lead and was upset by 19-year-old Brazilian Joao Fonseca. I'm Isaac Lohenkron.
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10: Dealing with the usual delays this afternoon, 78 westbound stop traffic at Summit Lawn due to construction. Also seeing stop traffic eastbound. 22 eastbound stop and go between Cedar Crest and MacArthur. Westbound usual delays between 378 and Airport Road. 33 northbound stop and go at 22. If you see a traffic problem, call their toll-free tip line 855-ROAD-TIP. I'm Christy O'Brien.
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4: 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Iron Bigs taking the air at 5:35 tonight with the Pigs taking on the Buffalo Bisons. Pigs looking for three wins in a row. First pitch set for 6:05. And just had another winner for the countdown to football quiz. I saw this a little bit earlier today, literally right before we were going to start here, Mike. I just wanted to bring this up with you real quick. Some of the guys for On3, the sports website. Yep. Ari Wasserman, along with, I'm not sure if it was Andy Staples, but it says Andy, Ari, and River. Oh, yeah, Andy Staples and River Bailey are the other two guys with Ari Wasserman. They did.
12: Like, honestly, if you just said all three of those names separately from without knowing a couple of them, they all sound made up. All those names sound made up.
4: Well, I know who Andy.
12: I know Andy Staples.
4: Andy Staples,
12: too.
4: I know of. Yeah, Ari Wasserman. I would have been like, okay, yeah, college football.
12: I do know that guy.
4: I don't know. River, I have no idea.
12: Right, but they all sound made up.
4: Yeah. They're real people.
12: Yeah.
4: They did it for their thing today. They did a draft of the top college football plays of all time.
12: Okay. Well, I know what number one is.
4: But here's the thing. Each guy made five picks.
12: Okay.
4: Go a snake draft kind of setup here. And I was curious, if you were thinking of this kind of thing, which ones would come to mind for you as top college football plays of all time? And I'll let you know where it came through here or if it was picked or not. But you said, I know what was number one.
12: Yeah, the Iron Bowl kick six return.
4: Correct. Yeah. Andy Staples grabbed that with the first overall pick, the kick six 2013 Alabama Auburn.
12: What about like Oklahoma Boise State? One of those plays in that
4: Statue
12: game.
4: Of Liberty.
12: Yeah.
4: Boise State was the 12th pick overall. Andy got that one, but with his in the fourth round.
12: Okay.
4: What else you got?
12: What about Giftopoulos' interception?
4: No,
12: not that far back.
4: I mean, if I go back here, I got a few that are older than that, but I mean, there's a bunch of, I wouldn't have thought they would pick that.
12: All right. I was holding on to that from earlier this week when we were talking interceptions.
4: That came up last night.
12: Did it come up last night?
4: Yes.
12: Right. Other different plays. What about like Vince Young in the corner of the end zone to win the national championship?
4: Vince to the pylon to win it. Literally the pick right before the Statue of Liberty.
12: Oh, really? That late?
4: Yes. There's some other really big plays in college football history that,
12: we were just talking about it. The miracle of Jordan Hare.
4: That was the 15th and final pick of this draft.
12: Okay.
4: I think it should have been a little higher for some of the other ones that are here.
12: Okay.
4: But
12: other college football plays.
4: They're in history.
12: Like we talking about like championship plays?
4: I didn't say that.
12: Okay. What about Michigan State, the trouble with the snap?
4: Trouble with the snap, yes. Third round, so that would be eighth pick of the draft. So you've gotten like one,
12: what's
4: 11,
12: that?
4: 12, 8, and 15.
12: Because I watch these like highlight videos all the time. What about that one? I forget who the opponent is, but Oklahoma State, they lost in like the last play of the game, and it was like multiple laterals.
4: On the Hail Mary, Central Michigan. You got that.
12: Yeah,
4: was... The ninth pick, last pick of the third round, CMU's Hail Mary against Oklahoma State. This is one where the play shouldn't even have been allowed to happen. The referee screwed up and allowed an untimed down that shouldn't have been occurred. They threw a Hail Mary down the field guy jumped up, caught it, and as he came down, it was being pulled to the ground, lateraled it, and the guy ran all the way across from one sideline to the other and got to the end zone.
12: Just made it in.
4: Made it in for a walk-off touchdown to win the game.
12: Let me see.
4: Let me know when you want to throw the flag, towel, and I'll give you go up from 15 to 1. You can react to the ranking.
12: Oh, Appalachian State blocking the kick.
4: Third pick overall.
12: Yeah.
4: App State blocks the field goal and upsets Michigan. That was Rivers' first pick, the third pick of the draft.
12: Oh, other plays. I'm trying to think of like famous players, like when like a Tim Tebow player or something. Is Tim Tebow represented?
4: You gotta stop thinking about famous players and think more about famous plays.
12: Yeah.
4: But all right. Yeah, I'll give it to you here.
12: I'll throw it out.
4: Okay, I'll go from 15 up, considering you got more on the back end right. Again, 15 was the prayer at Jordan-Hare.
12: Right.
4: 14, the Ohio State-Miami Fiesta Bowl.
12: Uh-huh.
4: The play is Maurice Claret runs down and strips Sean Taylor after the interception.
12: I can't even picture that in my head.
4: Really?
12: No. But all I think about with that game is Willis McGahee's knee.
4: In that game, like, Sean Taylor picks off a pass like in the end zone. Ohio State's driving and starts running up the field, and Maurice Claret runs him down from behind and strips him and takes the ball back. And Ohio State kept possession. It ended up being a big play in the game.
12: In that game, isn't there also like do they have any controversial plays on this list? Like the
4: controversial plays, I'd say,
12: like that pass interference call.
4: No, there's nothing like that. To me, that's the more famous play.
12: Yeah.
4: Is the flag that extended the game.
12: Right. Which allowed Ohio State to win.
4: Yeah. This other one is one that I know. I'm not sure if you would. The name Lindsey Scott, Georgia, Florida.
12: No.
4: 1980, which had been Georgia's last national championship before they went on the more recent run.
12: Okay.
4: Buck Belue hits Lindsey Scott, over the middle. He streaks down the field for a 93-yard touchdown in the famous game in Jacksonville. And it was a game-winning touchdown in the last couple minutes of the game. Most known for the radio announcer's call at Georgia as he's running down the field. He's calling him at the 35 to 30, 45. And he actually says, run, Lindsey.
12: What's the one where, like, the steel toe boot knocked him in the head with a steel toe boot or something?
4: I have no idea what you're talking about.
12: Really?
4: Yeah.
12: I'll have to look it up.
4: So that's 15, 14, 13. 12 is the Statue of Liberty play, Boise State, Oklahoma. Mm-hmm. 11th pick was the Vince Young game-winning touchdown.
12: What about Doug Flutie?
4: Hail Flutie, was the 7th pick.
12: Okay. All right.
4: First pick of the 3rd round by Andy Staples. You got a couple of Andy Staples ones now. You have 3 of his. But, okay. Vince Young's game-winning touchdown in the championship game.
12: At number 10, that was 11.
4: Number 10 in this one of their little draft, the best plays ever in college football history. This is one where I can think of a few others, but Michigan State fake field goal game-winning touchdown pass in overtime against Notre Dame.
12: I remember that.
4: Great play.
12: Yeah.
4: I wouldn't have that even above some of the ones that are behind it.
12: All those lists and videos have that one on there, though.
4: It is. I get it.
12: But it's like a regular season game.
4: I would have the Georgia-Auburn Miracle Higher. Jordan hair above that.
12: Yeah.
4: Like, come on. You got the Central Michigan-Oklahoma State Hail Mary at 9. The trouble with the snap, Michigan-Michigan State at 8. Hail Flutie's at 7.
12: Okay.
4: Number 6, and this is when you're going to kick yourself, by the way.
12: Okay.
4: Oh, the band is out on the field.
12: Oh, yeah. My favorite Joe Starkey call.
4: How is that one forgotten about? Or actually that low, that 5 plays are in front of it.
12: Okay. Do they deserve to be in front of it?
4: Some yes, some not sure. Number 5, it's a title listed here that I didn't know, but I see the rest of it now. I understand what it means. It said 2023 Alabama Auburn Gravedigger, 4th and 31. It's Bryce Young hitting the touchdown for Alabama on 4th and goal from the 31-yard line, which stunned everybody.
12: Oh, well, if we're going to think of Bryce Young, can I say Tua in the national championship game? Is that on this?
4: That is number 2.
12: To Devontae Smith.
4: The 2nd and 26, Alabama-Georgia 2018 national championship game. Yeah. So the only one you're missing is number 4. I get why this is in here. Not sure it should be. I certainly don't think it should be above the band is out on the field or Hail Flutie.
12: Okay.
4: Jadeveon Clowney's hitting in the Outback Bowl against Michigan. Like, it's on the list, yes.
12: Yes.
4: 4th?
12: Yeah.
4: Really?
12: I mean, that's a little high. It shows the age of the guys probably voting.
4: I think so, because I don't know who River Bailey is, so I'm assuming he's one of the younger guys.
12: Yeah. By the name alone, I could have told you that.
4: Yeah. So, of the grouping here, I'm going to give you the 5 plays that each guy has. You tell me who came up with a better list.
12: All right.
4: Okay, of historical plays in college football. Andy Staples has the kick 6, the band is out on the field, Hail Flutie, Statue of Liberty, Boise State, and the Lindsey Scott game winner in 1980, Georgia, Florida. Ari Wasserman's 5. Tua's game-winning touchdown pass. Bryce Young's 4th and 31 touchdown pass at Auburn. Trouble with the snap, Michigan, Michigan State. Vince Young's game-winning touchdown. And then Maurice Claret stripping Sean Taylor in the title game.
12: Yeah, he's probably last on that. Yeah.
4: Rivers, 5. App State's blocked field goal against Michigan.
12: Yep.
4: Jadeveon Clowney's hit. Central Michigan Hail Mary against Oklahoma State. Game-winning touchdown in on the fake field goal by Michigan State against Notre Dame. And the prayer at Jordan-Hare.
12: Yeah,
4: I think Andy Staples wins first. In a landslide.
12: Yeah. The second one's not bad. Last guy was like, well, I don't know about that one. Was that Ari Wasserman, you said?
4: The one I just gave at the end there?
12: No, the second one.
4: The second one was Ari.
12: Yeah.
4: That's the one where I went, yeah, some of these, not so much. Certainly not the last
12: maybe
4: one.
12: Maybe he just needs to learn how to draft because the plays are still out there. He just picked the wrong ones.
4: Yeah, I would say so. Is there anything here, college football-wise, greatest plays of all time that was not mentioned in the top 15 here that should pop into somebody's mind?
12: Yeah, I mean, I'm only looking at it from the Penn State perspective and, you know, the kick, you know, return, the block kick for
4: the mark
12: 2016,
4: okay.
12: Like that. Yeah. That
4: Ray
12: was
4: Haley play. I got that. I can understand that.
12: The fact that Oklahoma State one was on there, like I feel like that was probably for most people would probably forget that, but mm-hmm. could acknowledge that it belongs in the conversation. Probably not as high as they had it. What did they have that on in Oklahoma State? 6th or 7th?
4: Ninth. That's not a top ten.
12: That's not a top 10.
4: I can give you a whole bunch of Hail Marys or other. I mean, even like the. Also shouldn't have counted because he was down, but the Miami Duke walk-off touchdown with like the 8 laterals that Miami had down in North Carolina.
12: What do you think in terms of, is there a play that you're that's missing that's kind of obvious to you that you're kind of looking for me to guess? Or?
4: I wasn't anything specific that I was trying to make you guess.
12: I think I like that the Michigan State Notre Dame game.
4: I'll give you one. I got one that I absolutely think is better than at least 5 of these.
12: Okay.
4: Texas Tech, Texas, Michael Crabtree's touchdown with 1 second left.
12: That's pretty good. Yep.
4: That's a massive play. 1 second left. Cost Texas a chance to play for a national championship that year.
12: Yeah.
4: That's way better than a couple of these.
12: I agree. But definitely better than a couple of them. But I don't know. The thing is, like, there's two, like, the Statue of Liberty play was great, but, like, you could pick 3 other plays from that exact game.
4: Yeah, the hook and ladder on fourth and like 15.
12: The wide receiver pass to get the 2-point conversion to get to the point where you could do the Statue of Liberty.
4: Yeah.
12: I don't know.
4: Eric, another one here. If we're talking about Hail Marys, what about Cordell Stewart to Westbrook in the Big House?
12: Definitely more than some of those other plays.
4: Yeah, I remember I had gotten back to my apartment in State College after an early Penn State game, was watching the last like 5 minutes of that game in my apartment, my roommate and I. That happened. And when it was caught, we both jumped up off the couch in shock. The phone rang and I answered the phone yelling, I don't believe that just happened. Like, I don't care who it is. I don't know who this is, but I guarantee you the reason this person is calling here right now is because of what just happened.
12: Right.
4: And I was right. The person that ran was going crazy. I literally had to go after like a couple minutes and be like, by the way, who is this?
12: Yeah.
4: So it's Tony. I'm like, oh, hey, one of the guys I was just in the press box with at Penn State for the student radio station. But we were both going so crazy, I didn't even recognize who it was.
12: I got one for you.
4: Go ahead.
12: Push.
4: Yeah. That's not a bad one either. Yeah, I would think
12: I remember in the days leading up to that game, they were talking about how Notre Dame was leaving the grass long to.
4: Oh, yeah, slow down USC. Yeah.
12: Reggie Bush. Another one I thought about. Where do you rank? Like, was it Hunter Renfrow the one who caught the pass? I might be wrong on that. I know it was Deshaun Watson that threw the Clemson over Alabama, like to get rid of the Clemsoning.
4: I mean, it's a big touchdown. It was a rather lackluster, just like little out from the 2-yard line, of thing. But I'm going through a separate list to see if there's anything else that we haven't mentioned that. The Crabtree one, they have it pretty high.
12: Did you mention the bluegrass miracle that Kentucky, when they lost?
4: I have not mentioned that one.
12: Yeah, that was a big one.
4: Push. That bluegrass miracle, eight laterals.
12: I can't think of any other ones.
4: Yeah, I think we've hit the
12: Biggest ones. Anything before like the early 80s, I don't know if I would even be able to tell you.
4: Yeah, I mean, like as far as the Ballou to Scott for 93 yards and a touchdown, I know that one. Myself, but I'm not surprised you didn't know that one. I know that one from 1980 from my college football history. Yeah. I mean, if somebody like Beano Cook was around looking at this, he's I would have taken Johnny Rogers punt return against Oklahoma in 72 or whatever it was. Something along those lines would have come up.
12: Any of the Saquon punt or kick returns that he had, Indiana, Ohio State. I'm in that mode right now where my algorithm is just spitting out college football highlights. Like I've just been scrolling my algorithm is littered.
4: And there's nothing wrong with that either.
12: No. No shame at all with that.
4: Before we get to the highlight of the night, again, this is the Service Electric Happy Hour on Fox Sports Radio.
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10: 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Eastbound, delays between Cedar Crest and MacArthur. 33 northbound, watch for stop and go traffic between Freemansburg Avenue and 22. No problems on 80 or the Turnpike. If you see a traffic problem, call their toll-free tip line, 855-ROAD-TIP. I'm Christy O'Brien.
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4: Closing things down on a Friday night here on the Service Electric Happy Hour. Tom Fallon, Mike Raymond with you. Time for the highlight of the night before we turn it over to the Iron Pigs Radio Network for the Pigs and the Buffalo Bisons on the air at 5:35 with a 6:05 first pitch. My highlight, I'm going with a whole series in Major League Baseball this weekend. Phillies Dodgers, Dodgers Stadium. 10:15 Eastern time tonight, 10:10 Eastern time on Saturday, 4:10 on Sunday. The pitching matchups, Zach Wheeler on the mound tonight against Justin Wroblewski of the Dodgers.
12: They're going to miss Ohtani because he just pitched,
4: yep.
12: Right?
4: Andrew Painter versus Sasaki on Saturday night. And then Sunday, Jesus Luzardo against Yamamoto.
12: Okay.
4: So Phillies and Dodgers.
12: You said 4 o'clock on Sunday for that one?
4: 4:10.
12: 4:10.
4: On Sunday. The Sunday night game this week, by the way, is Cubs-Cardinals in St. Louis, which
12: is
4: a good game too.
12: Yeah.
4: Good series as well. So I'll go with the Phillies and Dodgers. Actually, I was going to go, there's another series I was looking at, Braves-Reds, but I was specifically looking to see if Chase Burns was going to face the Braves, but they're missing him in the way the rotation set up with the Reds. So I'm like, oh, never mind.
12: Yeah.
4: I'll go Phillies-Dodgers. I'm more interested in that series all weekend.
12: For me, I'm going to go tomorrow as we have a Game 7 in the NBA, yep, for the right to face the Knicks in the NBA Finals. You get Spurs and Thunder Game 7 in Oklahoma City, and you know, back and forth, you know, sparring in this series. You know, it's one win by the Thunder and then two in a row by the Spurs, or I'm sorry, one win by the Spurs, two in a row to the Thunder, then splitting the rest of the three in recent days. So I want to see who comes out on top here, and I think I made no secret about it. I'm kind of cheering for some new blood in the Spurs, because I think Spurs-Knicks could be a fun series to watch, too. And I want to see Wemby on a big stage. And just watch them as long as possible.
4: All I want is a good game to watch.
12: Tomorrow or in the finals?
4: That, too. But for a Game 7, especially.
12: Yeah.
4: Like, we've been getting a whole lot of blowouts in the NBA postseason. And even in this series, okay, Game 1, 7-point spread.
12: Mm-hmm.
4: 9-point difference. Then it's been 15, 21, 13, and 27. Like, how about some drama? How about this game comes down to the last 5 minutes? Like, and let's see who can make the clutch plays in a Game 7 to go to the finals. That's what this should be about.
12: You want the Kawhi Leonard against the 76ers.
4: Doesn't have to come down to the last shot, but just like, how about it come down to the last couple minutes? Like, you know.
12: Yeah. Back and forth possession, yeah, playing good defense.
4: Even like, for example, the one really competitive game the Knicks have had in this run that they're on was the game against the Sixers. They won by 6. That was a tight game. That was a coin flip game, And at the very end, the Knicks hit a couple shots. The Sixers didn't. And the Knicks won by six. That didn't have to come down to some dramatic hold your breath moment. Give me that. Give me a game like that where it's close and then somebody just makes the plays at the end to make sure they're the team that wins and they advance. That is excitement and somebody stepping up. I'll take that. Just don't give me it's a 22-point game, you know, at the start of the fourth quarter. Like, I don't want to watch that.
12: Not unless it's going to end up like the Southern Lehigh and Pocono Mountain East game.
4: Yeah, if that happens, hopefully I get a notification that, oh, by the way, turn the game back on. Yeah, the game's close again.
12: It's the lead has dwindled, as we want to see. But yeah, like I agree with what you're saying. You're trying to see. And you know what? Honestly, what I don't want to see happen, because it's been a storyline this entire postseason with all the SGA flopping allegations. Mm-hmm. Like if it comes down to like
4: oh my
12: a
4: God,
12: tie
4: can you imagine
12: game,
4: that?
12: I don't want that at all. I don't want, because the NBA doesn't want that either.
4: Right.
12: If it's a tie game, let them play it out. I don't want to hear no ticky-tack calls specifically against SGA because he's been accused. Mm-hmm. But like 30% of the time he takes a shot, he's trying to take a dive. Like, I don't want to see that type of basketball be the reason a team wins it. Like, no, don't give me that.
4: 100%. At that point, swallow the whistle. Don't let a bailout call be the difference between who wins and loses Game 7 of the Western Conference Finals.
12: Because we've had it again. We've gotten 7 games out of like 2 of arguably the best teams out there. Mm-hmm. We'll see what the Knicks can do with whoever's. Honestly, you talked about how you think the Spurs can. The Knicks can beat the Spurs, right?
4: I think the Knicks could beat either team, but I definitely think they could beat the Spurs.
12: I think it's going to favor the Knicks no matter what now that this series has gone 7 games. Like, you're not going to have a well-rested team on either side no matter who comes out of the West.
4: And thanks to Dan Freemuth from Service Electric Network for hopping on an order to announce that senior shortstop Bella Germani of Southern Lehigh Softball is the awesome athlete of the week after a big 2-out, 3-run game-tying double in the 7th and then getting the game-winning hit in the 9th to win the District 11 5A championship. She was named our awesome athlete presented by Service Electric, the nation's first cable company and your local internet provider. 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Iron Bigs and Buffalo Bisons coming up next and then tomorrow and Sunday on the air at 12:35 with a 105 first pitch. For Mike Raymond, Tom Fallon, if you're out tonight and this weekend, be safe. Don't drink and drive. Happy hour's closed. Good night.

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1: So here it is.
2: I also root for Bryce Young from the standpoint of the book was written so quick on him. It's not anybody's fault. If you were skeptical of Bryce Young in Carolina, that's not really anybody's fault other than Carolina's. Because Carolina butchered that early on. And we've talked about David Tepper and his handling of the organization and all of that stuff. Like, there's, you know, a lot of discussion about, oh, you know, bad owners and owners who do this. And I mean, their owner threw a drink at a guy and then the Frank Reich debacle. So when people had skepticism about Bryce Young or anything the Panthers were doing, it's because the organization has given you that.
0: Two pros, LeVar Arrington, Brady Quinn, and a cup of joe, Jonas Knox. 6 a.m. Eastern, 3 a.m. Pacific on Fox Sports Radio.
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3: And I think we got to come up with a different word, maybe a softer word for quit. Because Charles Barkley, the Inside the NBA guys, talked about the Cavaliers quitting. And I don't know what that word is. It's dangerous to throw that word out. They are professionals. They get paid a lot of money to play. And how do you just decide to quit? Is it said? Do you talk about it? Because it was a team then that quit. And I don't know if it's kind of systemic that all of a sudden you see somebody not really hustling. And I look at second chance points, and this is what the Knicks dominated. You know, 32-5. And to me, that's just attitude. 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Now, you might say, well, they're down 3-0. Okay, go back to the first game. 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
5: If you play really hard in the regular season, the Pistons play hard every night this year. 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It's sweat. It's hard to play defense in professional sports at any level. You get defensive players get hurt more in pro football. The Pistons are a great example of in the regular season, they won a lot of games off one superstar and tremendous coaching and effort. But in the playoffs, you need bucket getters. 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But you got to have somebody to get buckets. And Detroit's regular season was largely based on a good coach, a good plan, and they played super hard. But in the playoffs, everybody plays hard.
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12: Just relax and love the Knicks. Because if an Oklahoma City Thunder team or the Spurs were doing this, you would say, boy, what an incredible run this is. Because everything the Knicks are doing is what people love about their teams. The Knicks are fun. They're fun to watch. They like each other. You can tell how much fun they're having with each other, right? The celebrities at the games are so much fun. And you can tell it's not just I'm a celebrity at the game to be at the game. Most of them absolutely love the Knicks. When Mariska Hargitay is hugging Jalen Brunson at the end of the game, and both of them are most excited to hug I don't know who's more excited.
13: That's right? Yeah, that's
12: Brunson.
13: Yeah.
12: I grew up, I love Mariska Hargitay. She loves Jalen Brunson.
13: Who doesn't love Mariska Hargitay?
12: Chalamet's hugging it like he's a coach.
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12: Can the Iron Pigs make it three straight wins in Buffalo against the Bisons here in this last week of the month of May? The Bats have been swinging it well here this week. On Tuesday, it was a thrilling cover behind try that ultimately fell short in extras. On Wednesday, it was Felix Reyes with a big swing late to put the Iron Pigs in front and eventually hang on for the win. Yesterday, the Bats came alive early in the second with a six spot, and that would be more than enough with some little bit of late add-on as well to get them the win over the Buffalo Bisons by a final of 9-4. We'll take a deep dive into yesterday's contest and set the stage for everything that's to come here tonight as we're back to nighttime action for the final time this week. It's the Pigs and the Bisons, and it's all coming up here on this Friday night at 6:05. But first, leading your way into that, it'll be the Lehigh Valley Iron Pigs pregame show coming up next, which is presented by Ashley, the largest furniture store brand in North America, on Fox Sports Radio 94.7 FM and 1230 AM in Easton.
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12: Welcome into the Lehigh Valley Iron Pigs pregame show presented by Ashley, the largest furniture store brand in North America. Jack Heim here with you tonight as the Pigs and Bisons getting set for game four of this six-game set at Salem Field in Buffalo, New York. We'll get you set with all the pitching matchup talk here coming up next for the Pigs and Bisons here in this one tonight, but we'll take a quick look back to yesterday's play there as well as the Iron Pigs took care of business against Buffalo, winning 9-5. And yesterday morning's action in the second inning was the biggest inning of the day. Started with Paul McIntosh doing a nice job there yesterday in the contest for the Iron Pigs. He brought not just some hitting in the second, but he brought a little power. We'll talk about that here coming up later on in that ballgame. He started the scoring in the second, bringing home Christian Cairo. Robert Moore, Dylan Carlson, Felix Reyes, and Brian De La Cruz, the two-run double, would all provide run-scoring hits in the six-run top half of the second that the Iron Pigs put on yesterday in the win. It was Bryce Wilson having to get through an elevated pitch count situation early, but for Lehigh Valley, he was able to make his way through five scoreless in yesterday's action. It would be Jackson Rutledge, the first arm out of the bullpen, that would struggle for Lehigh Valley as he got tagged for a four spot in the bottom half of the sixth. But after that, the Iron Pigs would be in cruise control. In the pitching front, Kirby Sneed would come in, finish that bottom half of the sixth inning for Lehigh Valley. He would go an inning and a third out of the bullpen, pass it along for the next two arms. After that, it would be Lou Trevino would be coming in for Lehigh Valley there in that one. And finishing it off would be Seth Johnson in the ninth for the Iron Pigs as well in the 9-4 victory there yesterday. So good effort from the bullpen. Or pardon me, it was Zach Pop, not Lou Trevino. I was getting my days mixed up. Trevino came in and closed the game out on Wednesday. That's what I was thinking of Lou Trevino about, but it was Zach Pop who made an appearance in the eighth inning yesterday, then tossed things over to Seth Johnson for the ninth to wrap things up. So that's how yesterday's action transpired with a 9-4 victory. As for today, the Iron Pigs and the Bisons, our pitching matchup here in this one on our on tap
15: Sponsor for tonight's action is Ranch City Brewing. As today's on-tap sponsor is Ranch City Brewing, located in the historic Silk Mill Complex in Easton. Ranch City Brewing delivers bold, rustic, ranch-inspired flavors in thoughtfully crafted beers made with intention, quality ingredients, and a respect for the brewing process. Ranch City Brewing, bold brews, small town soul, big city buzz. And as for your Iron Picks, it's going to be right-handed pitcher Chuck King taking them out here in this one. King on the season, he's 2-3 with a 5.67 ERA in his tenure as an Iron Pig. And 9 total starts across the minors between Reading, where he made his first 3, and now going to be his 7th start of the season for the High Valley here tonight. And total on the season across those two levels, 2-4 with a 5.63 ERA. Last go around for him is against the Rail Riders last week, where he went 5 innings, allowed 4 hits, 4 runs, all of which earned, walked 3, and struck out 5 for Lehigh Valley. He did receive run support, though, in that last outing there as he departed with a 5-4 lead. King will face the Bisons now for the second time this season as he took a hard hitting against them the last time they met. He exited just short of 3 innings there as he went 2 total, 7 hits, 6 runs, all earned, just striking out 3. So he'll look to fare better this time off against the Bisons than he did last go around. As for the Bisons in this one, they're going to start off with Brennan Little. He'll be the opener there, and assuming though you're going to be using a bulk bullpen game, the max he's gone this year was last time out against the Syracuse Mets, where he went 2 up, 2 down, no hits allowed. So he went 6 up, 6 down in the outing against the Syracuse Mets last time in 2 innings in relief. He'll be serving in an opening role here today. He's 5-0 with a 3.06 ERA across 17 2/3 innings pitched with the Bisons this season. Walks in the middle, problematic for him. He's averaging a walk per inning, but that's kind of what you're going to get with the modern mold and day and age of relievers. So Brandon Little will be opening things up here today for the Bisons. We'll see how they lay out the pitching behind him after that here. Expecting to go probably max of 2 innings. So Chuck King against Brandon Little, your pitching matchup here in this one at Salem Field in Buffalo, New York. Speaking of things that are going on at Salem Field in Buffalo, let's get you a weather report here for tonight's action, which is brought to you by 69 News and the 69 News Weather Channel in Buffalo. 61 degrees right now, partly going to be a partly cloudy skies. For tonight's action, real feel of 58. Temperature is going to stay in this same type of range for the bulk of the night, so not going to get too much change in variability. Although there is 20-mile-an-hour winds right now, those will decrease over the course of the night, get down to the low teens as we get set to wrap this thing up here on this Friday night. But winds are certainly going to be playing a factor for the most of the action here in this one, with, again, 20-mile-an-hour winds right now in Buffalo, New York. So it should be a whirlwind and a fun experience there for those having to try to catch fly balls and pop-ups there in this one here tonight. That was your weather report brought to you by 69 News and the 69 News Weather Channel. Mentioned Paul McIntosh yesterday, 3 RBIs, 2-run home run, and a single in the second. Really good performance from him in that one yesterday. Strong month of May as well. 857 OPS for Paul in the month of May. We'll take a quick look at some team transaction notes here for the Iron Pigs, along with an injury report. And as always, our injury report is brought to you by St. Luke's University Health Network, along with our transaction update. Right-handed pitcher Andrew Bechtold, number 54, is being returned from his rehab assignment and reinstated from the 60-day injured list. Utility man Otto Kemp has been optioned back from Philadelphia here to Lehigh Valley. And additionally, right-handed pitcher Nolan Hoffman and outfielder Stuart Baroa have been recalled to Philadelphia. So Nolan Hoffman making his way back up to the big leagues, and the first time as a Philly. Congratulations to Stuart Baroa in getting his promotion to the major league level. Additionally, alongside of that, Pedro Leon's 7-day injury list here, but his rehab assignment has been transferred to Clearwater from the FCL Phillies there. So Pedro Leon starting to make his way back from that hamstring issue he suffered a little over a month ago here at this point. So that is your transactional update and injury report, which is brought to you by St. Luke's University Health Network, your fit for life partner. We'll take a break here, come back, and when we return, it's Iron Pig starter Chuck King, who's sat down with Sam Jelinek. Hear from them next on the Lehigh Valley Iron Pigs pregame show, presented by Ashley, the largest furniture store brand in North America.
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22: Welcome back to the Lehigh Valley Iron Pigs pregame show. Sam Jelinek joined by Pigs pitcher Chuck King. Chuck, able to pick up the victory on Saturday night against Trenton Wilkes-Barre. Had you taken notice that offensively, you know, you can't control things, but it had been almost 3 weeks since a run had been scored in one of your starts?
23: I was actually unaware of that. That's actually pretty funny. No, I mean, that's one of those things where you can only control what you do, and obviously my job as a pitcher, and especially as a starting pitcher, is always to leave the game where the team has a chance to win, whether that, you know, is us obviously leading when I come out of the game, like it was yesterday night, or at least within a shot, like a one-run, two-run game. That's always the goal as a starting pitcher, just giving your team a chance to win. So, no, I was unaware of that, but you know, this is an extremely difficult game, and you know, teams will go through ups and downs. Our pitching staff will have weeks where we are dominant, and then we'll have weeks where it seems like we can't get a guy out, and then the offense will have weeks where, you know, it seems like they can't be stopped, and then weeks where they're getting shut out. And so it's really all about combining the two together at the right time, and that's what's really difficult about baseball. And so obviously, week to week, that's what we're looking to do, is to match the two together.
22: Taking on the Rail Riders this week, I think it's been a really good kind of cat and mouse back and forth throughout the entire week, where yesterday for you, having to utilize your split finger changeup and being able to attack a lineup that's got some really potent left-handed batters, how would you kind of dissect what you were able to do against them yesterday?
23: For sure. I mean, yeah, I think the most apt word is potent. You have a lot of guys that are really good, and obviously a credit to their team. I mean, they can hit the baseball, and I think that's been evident over the course of the week, right? And so, really, I kind of drew on inspiration from Tucker Davidson's mm-hmm. outing, right? Like, being able to go in there and shut them out for five innings obviously is a sign of something that he had working for him. Obviously, different feel because he's a lefty and I'm a righty, but trying to take some of that and inject it into my outing. So a lot of it was, you know, hey, I can't throw to the middle of the zone against these guys. They're going to get their swings off. And even when you don't throw to the middle of the zone, there's still a good chance that they're going to get their swing off regardless. And so it's looking at it and saying, okay, where am I safe to throw the baseball? Where is my best chance of getting either a swing and miss and weak contact? And where is their best chance of doing damage and hitting doubles and home runs and all of that, right? And so for me, against left-handed hitting, it was, you know, away attack. How many times can we start a slider that's a ball that turns into a strike? How many times can we throw a fastball that's a strike that turns into a ball? And so it really becomes it is a cat and mouse game, because you're trying to get them to swing at the pitch that starts to strike and is a ball, and trying to get them to take the pitch that's a ball that turns into a strike. So I think I did a really good job against left-handed hitters yesterday of managing that, right? And even with, you know, managing that, they still found a way to put some really good swings on some balls and hit some balls really hard. But I'm proud of the way that I managed it, in terms of not allowing them to lift the ball and hit the ball out of the ballpark. Ultimately, like, that is a huge part of their offense. It seems like they really get going when they can lift the ball in the air and hit it out of the ballpark, right? And so some self-inflicted damage against myself with some walks here and there, and then some ground balls that got through holes. But all in all, I mean, to contain an offense and leave the game in a position for us to win is ultimately my job at the end of the day, regardless of what any stat or whatever says. That's my job as a pitcher, and that's kind of the one thing that I focus on more than anything else.
22: When you're taking stock as a game progresses, like you said, there were some at-bats where Scranton Wilkes-Barre took some good pitches, either was able to work some walks, or they took pitches out of the zone and were able to turn them into base hits. When you get back after a half inning and you're analyzing your own game plan, do we want to adjust things or not? In the middle of the game, how, I guess, what's the tipping point when you say, maybe this isn't working today, let's try something different?
23: So it's a great question, because that is one of the hardest things to do as a pitcher, right? The hardest thing to do as a pitcher is to, because you come in with a stock plan, right? You come in with a stock plan that says, hey, against these lefties, I want to do this, and against these righties, I want to do this. And sometimes it doesn't work. Like, I remember distinctly the outing I had against Buffalo. Nothing that I was doing was working, and hard-headedly, I continued to try and force the same plan, right? And so that's a huge learning moment, right? And that's what all this is learning how to be, you know, an effective pitcher when things are going your way and when they're not going your way, so ultimately you can help the big league club win games, right? And so when you're coming in between innings, it's more than just them hitting the baseball. It's what pitches are they swinging at? What parts of the zone are they swinging in? Like, are they trying to get their swing off on pitches inside, or are they leaning over the plate and trying to hit the ball on the outer half of the plate? Like, each guy has a unique approach, and again, credit to them, a lot of their hitters are coming up with an approach, right? And so if you can read what they're doing and understand, hey, like, that fastball on the outer half, like, he's swinging at that, but when I throw a fastball in, it's an auto take. Like, okay, this guy's looking to hit fastballs away. So now we can try and exploit that, or vice versa, right? And so that's really the hardest part of the game, is being able to read it and understand that and make an adjustment against certain guys to make sure that they don't get what they want, and you're throwing what you want, and you know, limiting the amount of pitches that they want to see, you know?
22: So the next part of that then is, I don't think it's a problem for you, but the honest self-reflection when it happens in-game, trying to evaluate your own self is, okay, is it execution? Is it plan? Which part of it for your own self? Because I imagine some guys are a little hesitant to be like, man, maybe I'm just not executing today.
23: 99% of the time it's execution.
22: Yeah.
23: Almost every single time it's execution, because you can throw an amazing pitch that's not exactly where you wanted to throw it, and it can be in their zone, and it's hitting. It's still so hard to hit. And you can make a great pitch, and, you know, it's not where you want it, and you can have a good result, right? But that's kind of what got me a little bit last night was, you know, I had an opportunity to, let's say, get a big strikeout against Fernandez with

0: you know, having great outings and having almost mediocre outings is a couple of pitches. The line is so razor thin, and that's what requires you to be, you know, locked in at all times whenever you're pitching, right? It's like golf. It's like, you know, your round can be going amazing, and then you hit one into the water, and then that compounds and kind of spins out of control, and then, you know, you card a 10 on the card, and your round is kind of in, you know, it's kind of been blown up, right? It's the same concept, and so... I like the idea of, like, you know, extreme ownership in a sense of, like, everything ultimately falls back to me because I'm the person that touches the baseball every single pitch.
1: Yeah.
0: I ultimately, nothing can happen without me coming to the plate. So if my execution isn't what it needs to be, that's what it is. And typically it's typically never a game planning thing for the most part. It's usually an execution thing. Yeah.
1: How do you keep yourself from going insane with trying to, you know, like you said, you can do everything right, get the result that you want, and then there's just all the other factors. How do you like to keep, you know, yourself at an even keel?
0: For sure. I think, I get a lot of people that think it's funny, like the stuff that I do between innings with, like, the taking my breath and kind of grounding myself in that moment. But that's a huge part of it, is just clearing the brain of whatever had happened the last at bat, whether it's good or bad. But also just understanding, you know, how difficult of a game that this really is and how unfair it can be at times. But also on the flip side, you know, you're always, you know, a pitch away from a double play. You're always a pitch away from the inning being over. You're always so close that there's never a moment where you should really be down on yourself, because your next opportunity is always right in front of you to have. So if you commit to being back in the zone and you commit to just challenging and attacking a hitter, typically your outcomes are going to be good, because the odds are usually stacked in our favor, right? Like, if the best players, you know, are only succeeding 3 times out of 10, like, you know, you have pretty good odds, right? So there's no reason to ever fold in that situation. The mindset should always be to attack, because you never know what the next pitch is going to bring, you know?
1: Chuck, always love getting a peek inside your mind. I appreciate the time today, and congrats on the good outing against Scranton Wilkes-Barre.
0: Appreciate it. Thank you.
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6: Almost time for first pitch tonight between the Iron Pigs and the Bisons, coming up at 6:05. But first, we're going to round out the Lehigh Valley Iron Pigs pregame show, presented by Ashley, the largest furniture store brand in North America. I am Jack. I'm with you here, as it was great to hear that conversation between Sam Jelinek and Chuck King. Get a little peek behind the curtain of what the inside of a mind of a pitcher is like. And a guy, of course, with the background that Chuck King has, always makes it that the much more interesting. But let's get you now a road to the show, which is driven by New Car. Discover why everyone loves a new car today. For Redding and the Fighting Phils, they are matching up with the Harrisburg Senators this week, and they've taken 2 of the first 3 games of that series, including a 5-1 triumph last night. Got off to a fast start, 4 runs in the first inning of the game, 2 of which occurred on an Austin Murr double. Much like the Pigs yesterday, and the fact that it just took one big inning was enough offense to provide

0: pathway to victory. Gage Wood got the start in that one. He struck out 4 over 4 innings in his second double-A start. Meanwhile, the bullpen allowed just 2 hits in the final 5 innings of play. 5-1 win yesterday with Colin Palouse taking the win. As for tonight, they'll be coming up at 6:45. Right-hander Luke Russo starting for Reading. He's 5-2 with a 4.08 ERA. For Harrisburg, it's a southpaw Shinusuke Agasawara, 1-1 with a 2.36 ERA. Familiar with him and the time he spent with the Rochester Red Wings last season. For High A, Jersey Shore, the Blue Claws are matched up with the Frederick Keys. Continuing that series after, well, things didn't fare too well for them in Frederick. They've found a way so far this week to turn the tables on them through the first 3 contests, winning 2 of those first 3, including an 11-2 thumping of Frederick yesterday. The middle stage is where the Blue Claws turned things on. They scored 3 in the 4th, including a 2-run double from Trent Farquhar. 3 more would come in the 6th. 4 spot in the 7th and 1 in the 8th to run away with a 9-run victory. Sam Highfield picked up his 2nd win of the season for Jersey Shore. As for tonight, the Blue Claws will turn things over to Mavis Graves, a southpaw, 1-2 with a 3.30 ERA. First pitch at 7:05. And lastly, for single A Clearwater, the Threshers rolling 10 games over 500 now, including 3 straight wins this week against the Dunedin Blue Jays. Now at 29-19 is Clearwater, and a thrilling 12-11 triumph last night. Back and forth those teams win. Don't really have to tell you that part, but 23 combined runs you'd expect. They'd be trading runs all night. Dunedin went up 4-0 early. Clearwater with six unanswered runs of their own. 3 in the 3rd and 3 in the 4th. The Blue Jays would strike back by tying the game in the 5th and taking a 2-run lead at 8-6 in the 7th. It would be until the bottom of the 9th and down to their final out, though Clearwater would tie it. Nolan Beltran, a 2-run home run. 3 in the top of the 10th for Dunedin, but a 4 spot in the bottom half of the inning answer the bell, and Clearwater would walk it off thanks to Robert Phelps's RBI double. 12-11 win yesterday. As for tonight, southpaw Cade Obermueller on the mound. They're making the start for the Threshers. As that was your road to the show, which is driven by New Car. Discover why everyone loves a new car today. Give you a quick scoreboard update here in the International League as the Pigs and the Bison coming up at 6:05. Plenty of action here tonight as well. 6:35, Norfolk hosting Durham. At 6:45, Rochester battles Syracuse. 7:04, the Charlotte Knights host the Jacksonville Jumbo Shrimp. 3 games starting at 7:05, Indianapolis, Iowa. Toledo meets Columbus while Scranton-Wilkes-Barre hosting Worcester. 7:15, the Louisville Bats go head-to-head with the St. Paul Saints. Omaha at 7:35 meets the Memphis Redbirds. And also at 7:35 as well, Nashville battles Gwinnett. That was your scoreboard update here presented by Ashley. That's going to do it for myself, Jack Heim, and this edition of the Lehigh Valley Iron Pigs pregame show presented by Ashley, the largest furniture store brand in North America. When we return, Sam Jelinek has all the action here for you tonight with Game 4 of the 6-game set at Salem Field in Buffalo, New York against the Bisons. Again, this has been the Lehigh Valley Iron Pigs pregame show presented by Ashley, the largest furniture store brand in North America.
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5: 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Brennan going back to the track. At the wall. Cade Fergus. He wins it. It's Fergalicious.
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6: 3-2. Sanger swings, drives in the air towards left. It's falling fast. Reyes hustling it into a slide. Did he pick it? He did! Sliding catch, Felix Reyes. Get on your horse, big boy.
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6: The 3-2 pitch. Anthony swings. It's a line drive deep right. De La Cruz back to the track. It's off the wall. Coming to score, Lantigua. Wilson behind him. And Keaton Anthony wins it.
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7: On Friday night, just about time for more Lehigh Valley Iron Pigs baseball as they take on the Buffalo Bisons up at Salem Field in Buffalo, New York for game four of their six-game set. Hi, everybody. Sam Jelinek with you here from the Cyan Sky broadcast booth. Iron Pigs trying to make it three in a row against Buffalo. Would be their first three-game winning streak in quite a bit of time here since they took three in a row off of Durham at the end of April. Pigs playing some of their best baseball of the season so far this week, taking two of three from the Bisons. A nice victory yesterday, their first win of more than one run in over a week. Nice to have a game that didn't give you heart palpitations and raised the blood pressure as the Pigs, a 9-4 victory. Now at 25-29 on the season, while the Bisons fell to 26-28. Starting pitching matchup for today's ball game, it's going to be Chuck King on the mound for the Iron Pigs. Brendan Little is going to open for Buffalo, opposing him as the Bisons will go with an opener today, followed by a couple arms out of the bullpen. Chad Dallas and Richard Gallardo will both appear out of the bullpen in bulk for the Bisons, meaning that they are more than fully stocked to work in relief here today. Shouldn't have to tab that many arms as we are actually approach first pitch time here. Brendan Little is just now walking in from the bullpen for the Bisons, which tells me that he is either very late for this game or is just going to drop his jacket, which is covering his left arm, in the dugout and then trot out onto the field, kind of making it nice and quick like a typical relief outing. But before he gets going on the mound, good time for us to get you the starting lineups here today, brought to you by PSECU. PSECU remembers achieve more. For the Iron Pigs, Christian Cairo will lead things off. He's playing shortstop. Felix Reyes, the first baseman, hits second. Gabriel Rincones Jr. is in right field, back in the lineup, hitting third. Batting fourth, Leo Figuero. He's the second baseman. Brian De La Cruz in left field hits fifth. Carter Keyboom at third base is in the sixth hole. Dylan Moore will get the start in center field, batting seventh. Paul McIntosh, the homer, three RBIs yesterday, will bat eighth. DH and batting ninth, Caleb Ricketts doing the catching today with Chuck King on the mound for the Iron Pigs. You might notice a name not in the lineup today for the Pigs. That would be one Stuart Baroa. Stuart getting his first recall up to the Phillies this season, with Otto Kemp getting optioned back to Lehigh Valley earlier today. Expect Otto probably sometime this weekend, early next week. But Pigs will have to be without Baroa, who has been mainstay atop their lineup ever since he was claimed off waivers by the Phillies at the beginning of the season. Flip side of the lineup card for the Bisons, it'll be Carlos Mendoza to lead off. He's their DH today. Batting second, Jonathan Classe. He's in center field. Batting third, Davis Schneider will play second base. Hitting fourth, RJ Schreck. He's in left. Willie McIver doing the catching. He is in the five hole. Riley Tirada, first base, will hit after him. Sixth spot. Javon Ward, homer yesterday, will bat seventh in right field. Josh Rivera, shortstop, bats eighth. And Rafael Lantigua, the former Pig, bats nine. Plays third base with Brendan Little just out onto the mound for the Bisons, getting the start on the bump. He will open today for the Bisons. Little, left-handed pitcher, actually a southeastern PA native from Bryn Mawr, PA, went to high school at Conestoga, making his 19th appearance of the season. This will be his first open this year. It's a not bad temperature up in Buffalo. It's 63 degrees as we approach first pitch, but it is unbelievably windy right to left across the field. It might knock down some baseballs, might help some balls get out to left. We'll see, depending on which way it goes, if it swirls or not. But something to keep an eye on today is you can actually see the jerseys and pants of all the players whipping in the breeze. The clothes the umpires wear also a little bit baggier and succumbing to the pretty stiff breeze that's coming in across Salem Field today. So those are the starting lineups for this one with Little finishing his warm-up tosses on the mound for the Bisons. As he finishes that up, let's tell you about the defense that will take shape behind him. It's R.J. Schreck in left, Johnson Classe is in center field, Siobhan Ward in right, Rafael Lantigua's third base, Josh Rivera over at shortstop, Davis Schneider at second base, Riley Tirada at first base, Willie McIver will do the catching with Little on the mound. Little, a left-handed pitcher, 6'2", 195 pounds, turns 30 later this summer. 19th appearance overall, 5-0 with a 3.06 ERA. Pigs actually hit him pretty hard when they saw the Bisons back in Allentown earlier this month. Otto Kemp actually hit a grand slam off of him, even though all those runs ended up being unearned. Little ready to go. Finished his warm-up tosses from the crossfire stretch to begin the game. His first pitch fastball to Christian Cairo is just a little bit low. We're underway. A couple minutes late. 6:08 here for first pitch. Getting used to these day games. Four of them this week. 1-0 pitch to Cairo. Christian swings and fouls it off. At the plate, Pigs playing at 11:05 a.m. yesterday, played at 1:05 on Wednesday. They will be back to 1 o'clock starts for Saturday and Sunday. Buffalo, they just love playing day games. Can't fault them for it. Nothing quite like a day game prior to the summer actually beginning. Sun just hits you right. 1-1 on Cairo. Christian swings. It's a weak tapper down the third base side. Already playing in Lantigua on the grass with Lovett. Fire across to first in time. Cairo the first out here at the ballgame. One out, nobody on for Felix Reyes. Little, 17 and two-thirds innings, 24 strikeouts against 17 walks. He led the American League in appearances last year, was a mainstay in the Blue Jays bullpen, but evidently fell out of favor by the time the end of the season rolled around. Here's Felix Reyes, first pitch from Little. This is down and in on him. Reyes continuing his great week. Two more hits yesterday, 2-for-5 in total. He's at 1.7-for-11 in the series. He's now 7-for-14. 1-0, Reyes swings, ground ball left side, ranging to his left, third baseman Lantigua picks it. Pirouette on target throw over to first in time to get Reyes. And Rafael Lantigua, two at-bats into this game, has two putouts over, or two assists, rather, at third base. This one a little bit tougher than the one that Cairo gave him. Tigua having to range to his left, reach down to scoop it, go to the little spin move, picked up first base, threw him out. So two outs, nobody on for Gabriel Rincones Jr. Left on left matchup, first pitch fastball sinks just below the knees, 97. One ball, no strikes. Gabe off to a good start this year, coming off the IL earlier this week. Four for his first 10, including three hits on Wednesday. 1-0 pitch, Rincones swings and misses, cutter on the outside corner. Gabe, these are huge at-bats for him. Coming into the year, everybody knows he can mash right-handed pitching, but can he take any strides against lefties? He has certainly opened up his stance a bit more against a lefty here. 1-1, tips it foul, backstop, 1-2. But on Wednesday, actually one of his three hits did come off of the southpaw. And there was a stretch last year where Gabe, I forgot what it was, but is close to 0-for-30. 1 point against the lefties. Down the count here on Brendan Little. 1-2. One out, two outs. Top of the first, the 1-2. Swing and a miss. Breaking ball down and away. Little strikes him out, and the Pigs go down in order here in the top of the first. We go to the bottom of the first. It's the Iron Pigs nothing, and the Bisons coming to bat here on the Pigs Radio Network. 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
8: This is Two Pros and a Cup of Joe.
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10: Matthew Stafford, coming off an MVP season, has agreed to a one-year extension worth $55 million. It can rise to $60 million with incentives. That is wild.
11: Yeah.
12: You look at this, and I think one of the things that's really smart about what he's doing is he's signing kind of a shorter-term extension, kind of kicking out a year by year by year. When you have a guy that's a franchise quarterback, or you think he's your franchise quarterback, that's the cost of doing business.
11: Good for him, man.
9: Keep getting them one-year extensions.
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8: Two pros, LeVar Arrington, Brady Quinn, and a cup of joe, Jonas Knox. 6 a.m. Eastern, 3 a.m. Pacific on Fox Sports Radio.
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7: Bottom of the first, it's the Iron Pigs nothing, and the Buffalo Bisons coming to bat against Chuck King on the mound for the Pigs. King looking to make it back-to-back wins and avenge an earlier season loss against the Bisons. He gets the ball for Lehigh Valley, and this is how the defense will take shape behind him. It'll be Brian De La Cruz in left field, Dylan Moore in center, Gabriel Rincones Jr. in right, Carter Keyboom's third base, Christian Cairo the shortstop, Leover Piguero second base, Felix Reyes first, and Caleb Ricketts will catch. Chuck King. Chuck making his seventh start of the season, 2-3, 5.67 ERA, and 27 innings of work. Carlos Mendoza leads it off. Left-handed batter, DH of the day for the Bisons, and he takes a breaking ball. It's outside, one ball and no strikes. Mendoza hitting 217. He's got one homer, driven in 16. Open stance from the left side. King stretch, 1-0 fastball. It's down and away. Two balls, no strikes. King with a five-pitch mix, four-seam fastball, changeup, slider, curveball, and the rare sinker. Hanna Mendoza here begin the bottom of the first. 2-0 pitch. Fastball right down the middle. 2-1. Iron Pigs in their alternate blue tops, blue jerseys, pigs in white script across the front, gray pants. Bisons in classic home whites. Bisons in red outlined in blue on the front with a blue number underneath it and on the back. 2-1 to Mendoza. Calls time, steps out. Back to box, King, hair fluttering the breeze behind him, 2-1, fastball, tick above the belt, three balls, one strike. Chuck, tall guy out on the mounds, about a foot taller than Mendoza in the box. King, 6'5", 215 pounds, Mendoza, all of 5'6". Three balls, one strike, King to the plate, and he's up high again. It's a five-pitch walk to Carlos Mendoza to begin the Bisons half the first. Pigs got good starting pitching yesterday morning. It was Bryce Wilson, five shutout innings. Only gave up two hits, working around four walks. Maybe that's the case against this Bisons team, where you can afford to walk a couple of guys so long as you limit the hits. Chuck, in our pregame interview, talked about how, you know, he'd love to limit the walks a little bit more here. Batter Jonathan Classe shows bunt on the first pitch, gets it down third base side, charging Keyboom. He gloves, throws low to first, and Reyes can't pick it. It skitters by him up the right field line. Mendoza motors over to third. He'll throw on the brakes and head back is into second. Because Jonathan Classe will be a bunt base hit in the E5 on Keyboom. Puts runners at second and third, and nobody out here in the bottom of the first. Classe trying to bunt for a hit, squared late. Keyboom was playing in charged, threw on the run, and a short hop on Reyes. Couldn't pick it, couldn't keep it in front either. Big error. So now all of a sudden, King in preservation mode. Deals home to Davis Schneider, and the first pitch popped up. Shallow right center. Second baseman Piguero is out onto the outfield grass, and he makes the catch. Runners will not advance. That was way too shallow to advance on. So early and often here for King. After the Mendoza walk, Classe bunts. Schneider pops up. Suddenly second and third. One out. RJ Schreck coming up next. King had a really difficult time against the Bisons back on May the 6th. He took the loss, two innings, six runs, seven hits, two walks. First pitch home to the lefty Schreck. King, the slider on the inside corner. A 0-1, Schreck turning back to the home plate umpire Charlie Welling asking, you know, is that pitch down? Is that the bottom of the zone? It's down the count here, 0-1. Iron Bigs do play the infield in. Very aggressive here in the bottom of the first. One strike on Schreck. The pitch home from King. Fastball blew by him. Swings through it. 0-2. Yeah, this is very aggressive by the Pigs, bringing the infield in on Schreck. Not only one of the Bison's top RBI guys, a guy who has driven in 16 this season against the Iron Pigs. 0-2 on Schreck. King the pitch, and he hit him in the foot. Pitch down and in. Splitter gets stuck in King's hands, and after doing a great job jumping ahead on Schreck, he wastes all that effort and hits Schreck harmlessly in the foot. That is a beyond frustrating pitch for Chuck King. Talk about so often, put yourself in good situations, try to make good pitches, and still put yourself in a good spot. Try to punch out hitters, takes three good ones. King hits Schreck, bases loaded, one out, batter with a McIver. First pitch fastball, ran it right by him. Swings underneath of it. 0-1. So the Bisons, when King is in and around the zone, are being very aggressive off of it. How he reacts to that will be interesting throughout this start. So he's probably got to remember that, you know, Bison's got him for 7 hits, 6 runs the last time he saw him. 0-1, McIver swinging away again, fouls it back. Early, just Bison's C-ball, hit ball from Chuck King. They haven't really chased out of the zone either, which for King is, you know, a frustrating point. He's got to try to get McIver out of the zone here, get something on the grounds. With bases loaded, the infield has moved back, willing to try to turn to and get him out of the air. 0-2, slider down and away, and McIver not interested. McIver helped bring the Bisons back into the game yesterday, had a 2-run triple off the wall in center. 1-2, and McIver calls time and steps out. McIver back into the box. He's got one homer, driven in 16, hitting .280 on the season as the Bisons catcher. King instead of the chest, lifts the knee high, delivers home, fastball tailing just off the outside corner. Not a bad look from Chuck, just couldn't get the edge there. King with his long hair flowing the breeze behind him. He's no longer sporting just a mustache. He's got basically a full beard and the mustache blending into it. 2-2 on McIver. Bases loaded and the pitch. Change up, down and away. 3-2. It's almost, in a weird way, similar to what King did to Schreck, getting ahead 0-2 and unable to put him away after that, hitting him with the 0-2 pitch. Gets a hit on McIver, 0-2, and he's now got him with a full count, nowhere to put him. 3-2, McIver, a weak tapper up the third base side. That's going to be foul ball. Chuck can get a ground ball, something hard hit right at somebody. He's only thrown 16 pitches here in the first. There's no reason for this early on to possibly derail his day. 3-2 on King. Chuck ready. 3-2. Kyver fouls it off. So still 3-2 on McIver here. It'll be the 8th pitch of the at-bat coming up next. Bases loaded, one out. Bomb the first. Right now, we are scoreless. King ready. His 3-2 again. McIver drives in the air. Straightaway center, chasing more back, still going back. He plants his feet in front of the track, makes the catch. Tagging from third, coming in to score Mendoza. Over to third goes Classe, tagging from second. And it'll be runners at the quarters, two outs, and the first run of the game home for the Bisons. Sack fly and RBI for Willie McIver. So if King can limit the Bisons just the one run here in the first, that's the end of this tale, would be more than happy with that. Finally just kind of conceded to McIver, went with the fastball up. That was an easy enough pitch for him to drive into the outfield. Get the RBI, his 17th of the season. First and third, two outs, Riley Tirada next up, and the first pitch to him, it's up high. 1-0 strikes. Tirado at first base again today for the Bisons. He's hitting .201. He's got six homers, driven in 20. King comes ready. Slides the glove from the belt to the chest. The 1-0 slider at the knees. One ball, one strike. King now 20 pitches here in the bottom of the first. Looking to find the ender, limit the pitch count, and also limit the damage here in the first. 1-1 on Tirado. Men at the corners, two outs. 1-1 home in Tirado. A tapper, back of third. Three hops, Keboom has it, throws to second for the force, and he just barely gets it there ahead of RJ Schreck. Force out recorded, albeit by the skin of the pig's teeth, and the inning over. Bisons do get a run, but King, after the bases loaded situation, allows just the one run here in the first. We go to the second. It's 1-0 Buffalo here in the Pigs Radio Network, presented by Ashley, the largest furniture store brand in North America.
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7: Top of the second, Iron Pigs trailing the Buffalo Bisons early 1-0, and a pitching change for the Bisons as we had anticipated. Chad Dallas comes on in bulk work out of the bullpen for Buffalo, replacing Brendan Little. Little opens for the Bisons, goes one perfect inning, one strikeout, only took in 9 pitches. Dallas making his 10th appearance, 0-3 with a 4.50 ERA, delivers home to Leover Piguero. The fastball is up high on him. One ball, no strikes. 1-0 pitch, breaking ball inside on Piguero. 2 balls, no strikes. Dallas out of Orange, Texas, 4th round pick of the Blue Jays out of the University of Tennessee in 2021. 5'11", 206-pound righty, delivers home, and the fastball knocked foul by Piguero. 2 balls, 1 strike. Piguero, De La Cruz, and Keboom do up here in the second for the Iron Pigs. Dallas, the mustachioed man, into his wind, kicks the knee high, the 1-1, or 2-1, rather, is a cutter up and away. 3 balls, 1 strike. Chad Dallas, actually, full name is John Chadwell Dallas. So Chad, not only not his real name, it's his middle name, and it's not even his middle name. 3-1 weak tapper up the third base side. Charging Lontigua goes with the bare hand and just has to put it in his pocket. Thought about making the play, but Piguero, too speedy down the line, makes him think twice about that. Doesn't want to commit an error like you saw Keboom do in the bottom of the first. And the Pigs, their first base runner of the day, is an infield hit here to begin the second. Can't say I've ever seen somebody named Chadwell. It's a shame that he goes by Chad Dallas as opposed to Chadwell Dallas. Runner at first, nobody out. Brian De La Cruz up next. Dallas a slight step home. And the fastball, down low to De La Cruz. Existence of a Chadwell implies that there is a Chad Best, potentially. 1-0 pitch. De La Cruz swings and misses. played on 93, one ball, one strike. Chadwell also implies the existence of a Chad Poorly. Chad Neutral. Chad Mediocre. 1-1 pitch. De La Cruz whiffs on the sweeper. 1-2. Maybe that's the true origin of the slang word of Chad. Somebody saw Chadwell, Chadley. So many different variations of Chad. 1-2 on De La Cruz. Dallas to the plate, breaking ball dirt. De La Cruz checks his swing on the appeal to first. Kellen Martin rings him up. Dallas strikes him out. First out here in the second. Piguero forced to stay put at first. 1-0 Bisons on a sack fly and RBI for Willie McIver. Carter Keyboom up next. Keyboom committed an error in the bottom of the first, getting his first turn at bat here in the second. He's got Piguero at first. Dallas set just below the letters. Leg kick this time. Fastball to him is on the inside corner. 0-1. Keyboom turning back to the home plate umpire Charlie Welling. I think he thought that the pitch clock had hit double zeros on him. Evidently, it was a brief respite for a pitcher. When it hits zeros, it's got to go down another count. Piguero leaning at first, and Dallas will check on him. Piguero back to the bag with dive. Keyboom hitting .283. 3 homers, 13 driven home. Dallas Brown glove set for letters. Delivers home. Fastball just off the plate. Catcher McIver held it there for an extra moment, thinking maybe he could garner the call from Charlie Welling, but not meant to be. 1-1. 1-0 Bisons. Top of the second. Dallas to the plate. Break the ball up high, but Keyboom chases it. Falls behind in the count. 1-2. Keyboom has seen a lot of the Bisons over the years, coming up through the national system, having played with the Rochester Red Wings. Keyboom, in his career, 39 games against Buffalo. That is the most of any Iron Pig by 20. 1-2. Keyboom, a weak tapper just to the right of the mound. Off the bump, pitcher Dallas able to spear it. Thinks about second, we'll just walk it over to first. Throw to Tirada. Get Keyboom. Second out of the inning with Piguero moving up to second base. Tough decision for Dallas there, because I think that's hit weakly enough. That gets by him. It's going to be on Schneider at second to make the play, and it wouldn't have been an easy one. But when he fields it, there's probably a thought in his brain, okay, maybe I can get double play going here, because Keyboom doesn't really run that well. But just get a short out. Piguero, the tying run in scoring position, and Dylan Moore will try to continue swinging a hot bat this week. 1-for-3 yesterday, scored a pair of runs, drew a walk, takes a first pitch sweeper. It's at the bottom of the zone. 0-1 on Moore. Dylan also a solo homer back on Tuesday. Right on right matchup. Dallas, no look back second, is strike one offering. Moore ground ball the other way, but that's right at Tirada, playing off the line first. He collects, goes to the bag himself. Retires Moore, and the inning over. Pigs get their first base runner of the game, but leave Piguero out in scoring position. We go to the bottom of the second. It's 1-0 Buffalo here on the Pigs Radio Network, presented by Ashley, the largest furniture store brand in North America.
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7: On the second, Iron Pigs in a 1-0 hole here early to the Buffalo Bisons. Chuck King, 3 base runners in the first, only gave up 1 run, though. We'll try for a cleaner second against the bottom third of the order for the Bisons. Javon Ward leads it off. Big left-handed hitter. King, the righty on the mound, works in the stretch with nobody on base. Fires the first pitch home, and he misses outside with a fastball. Heard it on the pregame show in the interview with Chuck. Talking baseball with him is feels like you're getting a doctorate. 1-0 pitch. Ward hits in the air, shallow left, shortstop Cairo going out. Left fielder De La Cruz coming in, though. We'll call him off, make the far easier play. 1 out. And I'd say for some guys, it's always different when you talk pitching with them, how complex they get. And even amongst the guys who do like to break things down pretty granularly, whether or not it's more of a doctorate in physics, a doctorate in kinesiology, or in King's case, I think it's more of a doctorate in philosophy. He really loves the mental side of the game. First pitch fastball to Josh Rivera from the outside corner, 0-1. And there's a lot of different components to the mental side. It is, you know, the own internal battle that you're fighting when you're on the mound, the confidence you're trying to generate in order to have the success that you need to. 0-1 pitch, down the dirt, 1-1. The mental understanding of getting inside the hitter's head, and then the understanding of the battle between hitter and pitcher, and how you can attack that and use weaknesses for the hitter and understanding how the mind works in order to best capitalize on it. 1-1 on Josh Rivera. Had the day off yesterday. Takes a called strike on the outside corner. 1-2, Rivera had the game-winning hit back on Tuesday night. Walk-off two-run single for the Bisons. Only win this week. They lead 1-0 here in the bottom this weekend. 1-2 to Rivera. Splitter down the dirt, not close. And one thing King has alluded to is his need, at least mentally on the mound, to be able to and willing to adapt a bit quicker on the mound, take information that is presented to him by the game. He's a big fan of that saying of understand what the game is telling you. The game will tell you what you need to do. 2-2 on Rivera, the pitch. Splitter a little low, lays off, full count. And for today, for instance, King with that splitter, that changeup, just does not seem to be working as well as normal. I wonder if he will pivot off of it sooner rather than later. 3-2 on Rivera. Payoff pitch. Fastball stroked on the ground to short. To his left, Cairo gobbles it up. Heaves it over first. In time to get Rivera. 2 outs. That understanding of the game will tell you what you need to know is understanding how to accurately tune your ear to the right frequencies. Because there's a lot of noise around what the game will tell you. And how you interpret it and how you look at it will ultimately alter and augment how you use that information. 2 outs, nobody on for Rafael Montigua. Bisons lead 1-0. And the first pitch sliders cut on and missed. 0-1, Montigua, 9-hole hitter for the Bisons, hitting .213, 3 homers, he's driven in 60. For instance, you know, you might just look at the raw box score and say, man, I gave up a lot of hits, a lot of runs. whatever I'm doing that day, that obviously wasn't working. 0-1, fastball's just in off the plate, 1-1. When in reality, you got to, you know, take into account, okay, is it hard hit stuff? Is it sequencing? You know, what is it really? So there's many hidden layers that you need to read through to understand what the game is telling you. 1-1, Montegua strokes it hard the other way, but on one hop, Reyes able to spear it down to a knee, will go to the bag himself, retire Montegua, and the inning is over. Nice 1-2-3 inning for Chuck King, bouncing back from the run in the first. We go to the third, 1-0 Buffalo, here on the Pigs Radio Network, presented by Ashley, the largest furniture store brand in North America.
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2: Score update presented by Ashley. Big bout in the major leagues tonight. Phillies out in Los Angeles battling the Dodgers at 10:15. In the International League, the Iron Pigs down 1-0 early to the Buffalo Bisons going to the top half of the third. Just underway in Norfolk, the Tides are hosting the Durham Bulls. No score, top one there. And about to start at 6:45, it's Rochester hosting Syracuse. Still plenty of action to come tonight as well. 7:04, it is Charlotte hosting Jacksonville. At 7:05, triple header game starting as Indianapolis meets Iowa. Toledo battles the Columbus Clippers, and the Scranton Wilkes-Barre Rail Riders go head-to-head with the Worcester Red Sox. 7:15, Louisville welcomes in St. Paul. At 7:35, two games rounding out the night. Omaha battles Memphis. Meanwhile, the Nashville Sounds clash with the Gwinnett Stripers. 1-0, the Iron Pigs trail the Buffalo Bisons after two, going to the top half of the third at Salem Field. We'll send things back to Sam Jelinek.
3: Thank you, Jack. Like you said, at the top of the third, Iron Pigs, a 1-0 deficit here early. 8-9-1 due up. Paul McIntosh swinging a good stick of late. We'll lead things off. We'll start at DH with Otto Kemp still making his way out from the San Diego, L.A. region. The Phillies on a West Coast trip. First pitch, fastball to McIntosh, top of the zone. 0-1, we are lucky as the Iron Pigs affiliate, or Phillies affiliate, as the Iron Pigs, so close to Philadelphia, and also the fact that, you know, Phillies and Pigs are typically playing in the same time zone. 0-1, breaking ball down the dirt, McIntosh tried to lay off, he couldn't. 0-2, and, you know, that makes for few situations where you run into, you know, transactions that for the Pigs might not happen until after game time because you're waiting on the major league team to actually play. For the most part, things are typically synced up. 0-2 pitch, slider down and away. Paul lays off. 1-2. McIntosh hitting .225 in the year. He's got two homers and driven in 12. Chad Dallas, second inning of work out of the bullpen. The 1-2 off the hands. McIntosh fouls away.

0: Still 1-2 on McIntosh. The pitch just outside. 2-2. Two, two misses. Full count on McIntosh. So 3-2 on Paul. Dallas the wind. 3-2 coming to begin the inning, and McIntosh slashes it down the right field side. That's in for a base hit. Inside the chalk. Goes all the way to the corner. Ward picks it out, but McIntosh on his way into second already, and he'll be in there with a leadoff double. More extra base hits here for Paul McIntosh. Had a double earlier in the week. Homered yesterday morning. Seventh double of the year here to begin the third inning. And the Pigs with the tying run in scoring position. And Caleb Ricketts coming up next. Just a simple piece of hitting for Paul. Wasn't the prettiest thing in the world, if I'm being honest. But able to go with it the other way. First pitch breaking ball to Ricketts. It's at the top of the zone. 0-1. Paul in at second. Pigs down a run. Top of the third. Just looking for Ricketts. Pull the ball on the ground here. It's been a tough month for Caleb. Hitting now just 181. Checks his swing on the 0-1. Fouls it off the plate. 0-2. Caleb just one hit over the past 2 weeks. Feels like every time he comes to the plate, already down an 0-2 hole. He's down 0-2 here on Chad Dallas. Righty spins and throws back to second, and McIntosh dives in headlong ahead of the throw. I don't think you have to be too worried about McIntosh going anywhere, but evidently the Bison's putting on a pick play there, thinking that they could catch McIntosh potentially napping. 0-2 on Ricketts. McIntosh leaning way back towards the bag, making certain this time in the 0-2, fouled off to the backstop. One ball and two strikes. Caleb hitting just 181, OPS at 537. Four homers, driven in 22 runs. And I don't know if this is a high number or not, but a third of his plate appearances have now come with a runner in scoring position. 0-2, he fouls off his foot in the box. Wentz is in pain right after it, even though he wears the shin guard. I think I got him on the inside of the cleat. Still 0-2 on Ricketts. 1-0 Bisons. Top of the third, Dallas will look back towards second. Now to the plate. Breaking ball in the dirt. Ricketts not tempted. He lays off. 1-2. Talking about it at the beginning of the inning, the Iron Pigs Phillies typically on the same time zone, same wavelength when it comes to making transactions and how much easier that makes all of our lives. There used to be a time and place where that wasn't the case. Not for the Phillies, but there's typically one team here on the East Coast who had a West Coast AAA affiliate. 1-2, Ricketts pops it in the air. Shallow right center, Schneider going out, center fielder Class A coming in. He'll make the call on the catch. McIntosh not going to move anywhere off the second. Stays anchored to the bag as Ricketts, the first out here in the third. For the great realignment of 2020, it was Las Vegas, and then for 1 year, Fresno, that was an affiliate of an East Coast. Vegas for a while was the affiliate of New York Mets, while Fresno for one glorious season was the AAA affiliate of the Washington Nationals. That just caused all kinds of havoc with trying to bring guys up from AAA. Runner out at second, one out. Iron Pigs down 1-0. Batter's Christian Cairo grounded out to third his first time up, and he tries to bunt the first pitch, bunts it straight back into the ground, and it hits him right back in the head. Thankfully, he's still in the box, so it's a foul ball, but it knocks his helmet off, and Christian fell down to a knee, wincing in pain, now gets back up and is walking it off, as that got him just right on the forehead. Oh man, the Pig's lucky, and Cairo lucky there, because if you foul a pitch like that straight back into your nose or your eye, there's a really good chance you do some serious damage. I think Christian, more than anything, got spooked. He's got him off the top of the forehead, which, you know, depending on the person, is more padded than other people. But I have seen instances before where guys will foul the pitch off like that trying to bunt. You get it straight up into the eye, and the eye socket is unbelievably fragile. You can give yourself a black eye really easily. I don't think Christian's going to be having to deal with any of that, but he is down to count here 0-1. The trainer came out to check on him. He says he's okay. Tyro running up to third base. First time up. 0-1 pitch. Sees it down low. Sweeper out of the zone. 1-1 on Cairo. Pigs down a run. Top of the third, trying to win their third straight, guarantee a second straight at least series split. 1-1, breaking ball in the dirt. Cairo chases after that. 1-2. Two on Cairo. McIntosh out at second. Dallas ball behind his back. Now puts it into his glove. Takes a peek back at second. Now the 1-2 to the plate. Cairo, a bouncing ball up the middle to his left. Woodstop Rivera gloves. Takes a peek at McIntosh at third, but we'll just go over first throughout Cairo. McIntosh advances 90 feet over to third base. And with two outs, we'll be up to Felix Reyes to try to get him home here. Reyes grounded out to third base. First time up. Felix having a fantastic week. Trying to build on it. Drove in a run yesterday. Ran on the right matchup. First pitch coming home is a curveball. This is inside. Felix ahead in the count. 1-0. Felix this week. Two homers, two doubles. Has driven in six. 15 RBIs in the past 2 weeks. 1-0 pitch, breaking ball down the dirt. Felix ahead in the count. Two balls, no strikes, and Dallas might just choose to go elsewhere at this point with Gabriel Rincones Jr. on deck, even though that is still a dangerous hitter. Might be easier just to face Rincones as opposed to the streaking hot Reyes. 2-0 pitch. Reyes tries to ambush the fastball, but it's just a little bit late. Two and one on Felix Reyes. Pigs down a run here in top of the third. Reyes trying to continue doing his thing this week. It's been on OPS near 1,400 since rejoining the Pigs. The 2-1, Reyes swings, line drive, deep left, back on a track, to the track, at the wall, it's gone! In a blink of an eye, Felix Reyes, another homer. His third of the week. He's now got 12 on the season, and it's 2-1 Iron Pigs here in the top of the third. Man, that was just like hitting a stinging two-iron. Reyes, a missile over the wall and left. And what's new, Felix Reyes has given the Pigs the lead. Again, 2-1 here in the third. That's what I was saying. Once he fell behind in the count, why not just at that point give up on this at bat? But Pigs will take it. So 2-1 Iron Pigs on the Reyes two-run shot. Bisons are learning. You come at Felix Reyes, you best not miss. First pitch to Gabe Rincones. It's a tapper out to second. Gloved by Schneider. He throws to first. Plenty of time to get Gabe in the inning over. But Felix Reyes does it again. Two-run homer. Gives the Pigs the lead. We go bottom three. It's 2-1 Iron Pigs here on the Pigs Radio Network. 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
0: Bottom of the third, Iron Pigs leading the Buffalo Bisons 2-1, courtesy of Felix Reyes, 2-run homer. Chuck King back to work, top of the order, 2 up for the Bisons. The first pitch to Carlos Mendoza is fouled off. 0-1. King, first time through the order. Walk, single, hit by pitch. Gave up one run. Sacrifice fly, the culprit for that. 0-1. Mendoza tries to bunt, pushes it third base side up the line. King bare hands it, throws to first. It's picked by Reyes. What an effort by Chuck King off the bump, pouncing like a cat. All over that bunt from Carlos Mendoza, and man, that was a good bunt.

will be on for Class A. King has now actually retired 5 in a row. Or 6 in a row, big pardon. 1-0 to Class A, switch hitter batting left. It's a big swing. Fouls it back. Fosse, 2-1, Iron Peaks lead. Bottom three, King stretch, 1-1 home, and Fosse hooks it. Foul down the first base side, just by the first base coach. One and two on Jonathan Fosse. King looking for his first punch out of the game here. Peaks just giving him the lead, looking for a shutdown inning. 1-2, swing and a miss. Had him looking for a splitter. Instead, King ambushes him with a fastball. Cleared right by him. Two gone here in the third. First strikeout indeed here today for Chuck King. Two outs, nobody on. Davis Schneider up next. And Chuck, he doesn't notice it. We talked about it in the pregame interview that Peaks have scored for him, which, if you were keeping track prior to his last time out, the win against Scranton, they hadn't scored while King was in a game in near on a month. First pitch is down away to Schneider. 1-0, no strikes. Schneider popped out second base. First time up. King high set. 1-0 pitch. Fastball inside corner. Beltai is called a strike. Chuck just goes out there in his own little world. Just him, himself, maybe an imaginary friend. 1-1 coming to Schneider. Looks at a breaking ball, a little bit low. Ball two. As a pitcher, that's one of the great things that you can do is kind of tune out all the noise going on around you. I think it really depends on the pitcher. 2-1, fastball, not going to get the call. This is just outside, 3-1, where some guys can feed off of that kind of energy when their team gets them a lead, when their team is able to get them back into a game, as opposed to other guys who need to not know. 3-1, and it is inside. Ball four. It actually hit Schneider. He checked his swing. They appealed down to first base with Kellen Martin to see if he had broken the plane with the check swing, but ends up he held up, so it is. I'm actually not sure if this should be ball four or hit by pitch because of the check swing on it. Intuition tells me it's a hit by pitch. That's the way it typically would be scored here. Yeah, it is a hit by pitch. Honestly, looking at the replay, it really did seem like Schneider swung at that. First pitch to R.J. Schreck is popped foul. Back in the seat, zone one. 1-0 Iron, or 2-1 Iron Pigs here in the bottom of the third. And curiously, on the Class A bunt back in the first, they have gone straight error on that. I thought they would have given Class A a hit. I guess they're going to go sacrifice an error. 0-1. Schreck swings through it. 0-2. So that actually means that Buffalo is still without a hit here. There's an old kind of wives' tale rule, unwritten rule in baseball as far as official scorers go, that the first hit of the game has to be a clean one. It has to be one that you look back on and you're like, okay, that was a hit. 0-2 is way outside to Schreck, 1-2. Because what you don't want is, you know, the 7th, 8th inning roll around and that's still the only hit of the game. And you're thinking, man, if that had really been a hit, we could have a no-hitter going. So I guess in this instance for the Bison score, they looked at the Class A one and said, you know what, let's be safe. Let's call it a sacrifice and, you know, go from there. 1-2, fastball is down and in on Schreck. 2-2. Two and two on R.J. Schreck, runner at first, two outs, the pitch down and in on him.

0: King now at 48 pitches, hoping to sit down Trek here and just avoid having to throw any more bullets here in. 3-2, runner goes, Shrek fouls it back. Of course, he lost his helmet on the swing. Again, I mentioned every time we play the Bisons how Shrek wears a helmet that fits him so poorly. And it falls off on every swing. How has nobody done nothing about this? Everybody else has to notice it. 3-2 on Shrek. Schneider from first will be off of the pitch here. Two outs on 3-2-1. Iron Pigs the pitch. Shrek swings. Ground ball speared by Reyes off the bag at first on the backhand. He'll flip to King covering at first. Retire Shrek. And the inning over. King works around the two out hit by pitch. Sends this game to the fourth with the Iron Pigs on top. 2-1 here on the Pigs Radio Network. 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
0: 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Toyota, let's go Pigs. The over Piguero leads it off against Chad Dallas. The first pitch from Dallas is up and in on him. One ball, no strikes. Piguero with the first of the game for the Pigs. An infield single back in the second. Leading off here in the fourth, Dallas the wide 1-0. Piguero hard ground ball to short, trying to olay it Rivera. It's off the tip of his glove and it dies right behind him. And Piguero will be safe at first. Imagine that's got to be an error on Rivera, just electing not to get in front of that baseball, trying to olay it, give the old magic swipe at it, hit right off the tip of his mitt, and Piguero safely aboard here to begin the fourth. I'm really in error. Whether or not they think, yeah, they've given an error. So both teams with one error today. Runner at first, nobody out for Brian De La Cruz, and he drills it foul off of his foot. Comes hobbling out of the box. Owen 1 on De La Cruz. Struck out his first time up. It's the only strikeout of the game so far for Chad Dallas. 2-1 Iron Pigs. Top of the fourth on the Felix Reyes. 2-run homer. Brian ready to go. Feels all right. Back into the box. Open stance, takes up the width of the box. Dallas long hold, now the 0-1. Curveball is at the knees, inside corner, 0-2. On Brian De La Cruz. Runner at first, nobody out the pitch. De La Cruz off the hands, fouls it off. Dallas, 43 pitches out of the bullpen here. 0-2. Curveball down low. David Cruz not tempted by that. And two on David Cruz. Piguero still at first. Nobody out here in the top. Dallas last threw back on May the 20th. And Syracuse took the loss that day. Throws over to first. Piguero dives back. Three innings for him. Gave up 5 runs, 8 hits, 1 walk, 2 strikeouts. Also hit para batters. That was coming off the heels of 3 consecutive outings of 2 runs or fewer and 4 innings each in each of them. 1-2, De La Cruz checks the swing, fastball up, peel to first, he wins. Not much argument from Brian, he's down on strikes for the second time today. Runner still at first, 1 out, Carter Kieboom coming up next. Kieboom bounced back to the mound, first time up. Dallas has not really been stretched out this season. Most pitches he's thrown in any one outing is 72. Right on a right matchup with Kieboom. The first pitch home and fouled back. 0-1, and he hasn't gone longer than 4 2/3 in any appearance this season. Most of them have been in starting roles. Today they elect to open with Brendan Little. Throws a 1-2-3 first. Dallas has pitched the second, the third, and now here into the fourth. 0-1 pitch, Kieboom a fly ball the other way. Will chase Ward back a couple of steps. Now he retreats on in as the wind knocks him down. He makes the catch. Back to first goes Piguero. And Kieboom second out. Here the fourth. 2 outs. And first for Dylan Moore. This is exactly the same way it unfolded back in the seconds when Piguero reached an infield single to begin the inning. Next 3 in a row were retired by Dallas after that. Stashio Man comes set in the mound. Dylan Moore next to face him. Pigs up 2-1. Moore looks at a first pitch curveball. Dunks in right down the middle. No balls, 1 strike. So 0-1 on Moore. 2-1 Iron Pigs on the 2-run homer by Felix Reyes last inning. 0-1 pitch. Moore serves the breaking ball out of play down the right field side. 0-2. Dallas has done a good job, for the most part, getting ahead of Iron Pigs hitters. Hasn't walked anybody. 2 strikeouts, but the Pigs have made him work. This will be his 50th pitch out of the bullpen in what is just his 3rd inning of work. 0-2 on Dylan Moore, wearing lime green highlighter cleats. There's Piguero at first, Dallas ready. And the 2-strike offering. Cut on and missed. Breaking ball down. Moore chases it. He's down on strikes. And the inning over. Pigs get a leadoff man aboard on the error. Don't move Piguero off first. And we go to the bottom of the fourth. Still 2-1 Iron Pigs here on the Pigs Radio Network. 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
0: 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Toyota, let's go Pigs. Chuck King back to work for the Iron Pigs. Delivers home to Willie McIver, and the breaking ball is just inside on him. One ball, no strikes. McIver drove in the first run of the game, the only run so far. Fourth Bison, sack fly, and RBI back in the first. Swings the 1-0, pops it up over the first base dugout, and way back into the 1-1. Salem Field, a pretty nice ballpark built back in the mid-90s. Buffalo at that time would actually been looking to potentially add a major league franchise. Obviously, they have two of the four major sports in Buffalo. 1-1 is down low. 2-1. Got the Buffalo Sabres. Got the Buffalo Bills. Bills getting their new stadium. They play down in Orchard Park, which is a suburb of Buffalo, but the Sabres are downtown. In the 90s, Buffalo had been eyeing a potential Major League expansion franchise. 2-1 is outside to McIver. 3-1. This is at a time when Major League Baseball aggressively expanding, adding only just 4 years apart from each other. The Tampa Bay Devil Rays, the Florida Marlins, the Colorado Rockies, and the Arizona Diamondbacks. 3-1, sinker down and in on McIver. It's ball four. And King issues a leadoff walk here to begin the bottom. So when they built, it was not called Salem Field back then. I don't remember what they called it originally. It was at various times Coca-Cola Park, or Coca-Cola Field, I should say. And it's currently in its iteration known as Salem Field. But they built it so that it's got the expansive upper concourse and seating bowl. You heard us yesterday. It was Kids Day. First pitch fastball to Riley Tirada's in first strike, 0-1. And they are at capacity in Buffalo, able to throw in about 15,000. Sometimes it can be more, but typically around 15,000. Yesterday it was about 13.8, I think the final total was. 0-1 to Tirada. He swings. It's a weak roller out to short, charging Cairo. He gloves, throws in the run to first. Plenty of time to get Tirada at first, up to second. Goes McIver, first out of the inning recorded. But they built the ballpark in such a fashion that it can hold that many fans, with the idea being that the seating bowl extends far enough back that should they want to add a potential permanent second or third deck, they could, with the hope being that you could build upon it and eventually make that into a true major league. First one home to Javon Ward. He swings through a high fastball, 0-1. Ward flying out to left, his first time up. King looks back to second, strike one pitch, fastball. Called strike two, right there on the inside corner. So the ballpark in Buffalo, the seating bowl goes way, way, way back compared to that Coca-Cola Park, where we've got about 25 or 30 rows of seats. At Salem Field, much like how it is in Rochester at ESL Ballpark, you've got the initial kind of 30 or 35 rows, then you have kind of a brief concourse strip, a walkway. 0-2 is down the dirt, 1-2. And then an additional 30 rows behind that, kind of the mezzanine. So it's a really expansive ballpark, which the dream had been to one day attract either an expansion franchise or get one of the relocating, the theoretical relocating teams at that time in the 90s, which was the San Francisco Giants and the Tampa Bay Devil Rays. 1-2, This is off the plate. 2-2. So one can dream that maybe one day Buffalo would court Major League team. I think that's probably out the window. 2-2 pitch. Court off the hands. Mouse it back. I think the combination of the amount of money that had to be spent on the Buffalo Bills' new stadium, and I think the Blue Jays really enjoy the ability to basically own the northern part of New York, as opposed to the Yankees and Mets, who, you know, obviously in New York City. 2-2. Ward sprays it foul. Down the third base side. Two and two on Javon Ward. King about to throw his 64th pitch of the ball game here. Tying run out at second, one out. Bottom of the fourth, break even pitch, swing and a miss. Got him out in front of a changeup. King pulls the string. Second punch out of the game for him. Ward now 0 for 2. McIver has to stay put out at second, and there's two gone here in the bottom of the fourth. Two-outs, man at second. Josh Rivera next. Grounded out shortstop his first time up. King stretch, pitch home to the righty. He swings, hits it hard to third, but picked neatly by Kibum, a step to his left. He'll gather it up, set his feet. On-target throw, gets Rivera, and the inning over. King works around the leadoff walk, stranding McIver in scoring position. We go to the fifth. It's 2-1 Iron Pigs here on the Pigs Radio Network, presented by Ashley, the largest furniture store brand in North America.
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0: Top of the fifth, Iron Pigs leading the Buffalo Bisons 2-1. Chad Dallas stays out there for the Bisons. He's gone three innings on the bullpen, giving up two runs, both on the Reyes homer. First pitch of the inning to Paul McIntosh. He dribbles it on the ground the other way, right to David Schneider at second. Fields clean, throws to first. Plenty of time to get McIntosh. One pitch, one out, here to begin the fifth. So we'll see. This is probably the final inning of work for Chad Dallas. Richard Gallardo, who was supposed to start today for the Bisons, will likely be coming in next after Dallas. I don't think they're going to need a bridge guy. First pitch home with Caleb Ricketts. Dallas misses up high on him. Ricketts flied out to center field. His first time up, takes a breaking ball on the outside corner. Gets off the hands, rounds it foul. First base side, 1-2. To 2-1 Ricketts. Dallas turns and delivers. 1-2. It's outside. 2-2. Tonight at Salem Field, it is the annual, and somehow the Pigs have played in like two of the past three of them, the annual Obscure Jersey Night, where fans are asked to wear their most random jersey. 2-2 is grounded foul, first base side to it. It kind of remains even. And so far, with the crowd in the stands, I've been able to peek a few of them. My favorite one so far is a guy sitting behind the plate. I can't tell whose jersey it is, but the team at least. 2-2. Ricketts checks the swing, pitch down the dirt. He lays off. Down still full. It is a 1980s era Soviet Union National Hockey Team sweater. Red jersey with the CCCP on the front of it. 3-2 pitch. Ricketts takes. Called strike three. Fastball outside corner. Got him looking. Fourth strike of the day for Chad Dallas out of the bullpen. I can honestly and objectively say that is the first time I have ever seen somebody wear a Soviet Union sweater in public. Do it in Buffalo, which isn't too far from Lake Placid either, the site of Miracle on Ice. It feels sacrilegious. First pitch home to the top of the order, Christian Cairo. It's up high. One ball, no strikes. Christian over 2 today. It's rounded out twice. In between innings, they were showing a Bills fan who I thought they were honoring because she was just wearing a Josh Allen jersey. 1-0 is fouled off the plate, 1-1. But it turns out when she turned around, it was actually a number 17 Haley Steinfeld jersey. Which I'm like, okay. This is a little different. I've not seen any Iron Pigs jerseys yet, or Phillies jerseys, sadly. 1-1 on Cairo, the pitch. Christian swings and misses. 1-2. If somebody in the crowd would wear a Miguel Cairo jersey, that would make my day. Ask Christian if he has any of his dad's jerseys. It's a long list. 1-2. Down the dirt. 2-2. Christian's dad and Miguel playing the big leagues for a long time with a laundry list of teams. Which means that he got to collect quite a few jerseys over the years. 2-2 pitch. Cairo off the hands. Fouls it back. Two and two on Cairo. Pigs trying to avoid going down in order here in the fifth. Chad Dallas with action in the bullpen, trying to retire the final six that he faces here tonight. Cairo calls time, steps out. Still two balls, two strikes. 2-1 Iron Pigs, top of the fifth. Dallas the wine, 2-2, breaking ball down the dirt. Cairo not interested in that one. It's worth the count full here. Cairo, the Pigs' leader in walks. Top 10 league as well. Christian with 40 of them on the season. 3-2, fastball down the way. That's ball four. Cairo walks, and the inning continues. So the first walk of the game issued by Dallas allows the fifth to continue on with Felix Reyes coming up next. And we'll see if Dallas gets to face Reyes. I would have an inkling that he will not be allowed to face him. I mentioned earlier in this outing that Dallas has not really worked four or more innings all too often. He's trying to complete four innings right now. Pitching coach Drew Hayes is going to make a visit out to him. Reyes hit a two-run homer off of Dallas his last time up. Responsible for all the offense today for the Ironbacks. First two outs for Reyes coming after the mound visit. Felix now with six homers since returning to the Iron Pigs. just obscene stuff from Field Lakes in just about 2 weeks' worth of action. Cairo at first, threat to run. There are two outs. Dallas being careful, very long set. And his first pitch home, Reyes, curveball down the dirt. Felix wise enough to lay off of that. One and oh on Reyes. Dallas readies up. 1-0 pitch. Fastball below the zone again. Ball three. Or ball two. Maybe getting ahead of myself here. Seeing the path forward for Dallas. Probably not when he wants to come into the zone here against Felix. Catcher sets up away on Reyes. 2-0 pitch. Felix gets a fastball to hit and comes up empty. Humongous swing. Fastball center cut. Just a little late on it. Two balls and one strike. Cairo at first, two outs, 2-1 counts. Kicking the pitch, runner goes, and Reyes fouls it away. Down the right field side, Cairo will make a U-turn out at second, head back to first base. From 2-0 to 2-2 on Felix Reyes. Imagine Cairo will be running each and every pitch remaining here in the inning. 2-1 Iron Pigs, top of the fifth. Dallas long blue sleeve set belt, delivers home. Reyes flat-footed, fight it off. Cairo was taking off there, and again, we'll just scamper on back first. First two outs, 2-2 on Felix Reyes. Kick in the pitch. Cairo stays put in Reyes. It's a fly ball right field. Moderately deep, right center, over towards the alley. Right fielder Ward step on the warning track. Will make the catch. Retire Reyes, and the inning is over. Pigs get a two-out walk. Strand Cairo aboard. We're halfway home. We go bottom five. It is 2-1 Iron Pigs. 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
15: Scoreboard update presented by Ashley. Phillies battle the Dodgers tonight in Los Angeles at 10:15. In the International League, the Iron Pigs, thanks to Felix Reyes having himself a week, Pigs up 2-1 over Buffalo at the halfway mark. Home half of the third in Norfolk, the Tides lead the Durham Bulls 3-0. Top three in Rochester, all Syracuse early. They are up 7-1. Charlotte with an early 1-0 edge over Jacksonville, top of the second. They're also top two in Indianapolis. Iowa head 1-0. Top second between the Woo Sox and Scranton Wilkes-Barre Rail Riders. Rail Riders lead 1-0. No score, bottom of the first between Louisville and St. Paul. Going to the bottom of the first, it is 4-0 Columbus over Toledo. Just about to start are both Omaha and Memphis alongside Nashville and Gwinnett. Iron Pigs up by one run going to the bottom of the fifth in Buffalo thanks to Felix Reyes' two-run home run. 2-1 Iron Pigs halfway through. For the bottom of the fifth, we go back to Sam Jelinek.
0: Thank you, Jack. Like you said, halfway through this ball game, Iron Pigs with a 2-1 lead on the Buffalo Bisons. Felix Reyes, a two-run homer back in the third. Chuck King gave a run in the first, hasn't given up anything since. Does his trademark, look out at center field, deep breath, smacks the ball into the glove. Now he's ready to roll with Rafael Montigua leading it off for the Bisons. King has not allowed a hit since. Actually, he hasn't allowed a hit. 0-1, our first pitch is fouled off the plate. 0-1. The one hit that I thought he allowed, which was the bunt by Clase in the first, was ultimately ultimately scored a sacrifice and an error. I thought it was going to go single error, but instead they've gone sacrifice error. So the Bisons are still without a hit. And this is the deepest no-hit bid the Iron Pigs have had this season, going into the bottom of the fifth. 2-1 Pigs. Bottom five, Lantigua, 0-1 today with a ground out. Takes a curveball down and away. One ball, one strike. From the right side, crown of the plate, square stance, delivers home, and pitch is pop foul back and into the seats. And two on Lantigua here to begin the bottom of the fifth. King stretch, delivers home, Lantigua ground ball, back to third, reaching down to pick it. Keyboom takes a look at the baseball, then says goodbye to it as he throws it across the diamonds in time to get Lantigua one away to begin the fifth. Volley ground balls here today for Chuck, which honestly I haven't seen enough of King to be able to delineate whether or not ground balls or fly balls are his name of the game. But so far today, it is 9 ground outs for Chuck against just 1 fly out. 1 out, nobody on for Carlos Mendoza. And the first pitch to him. This is up and away. 1 ball, no strikes. Mendoza from the left side of the plate. 0-1 today with a walk. Has scored the Bison's only run. He takes the pitch. Down and in on him. 2 balls, no strikes. Mendoza bats slung across his back shoulder. Now came to the plate. Takes it up and off. Fastball is on the outside corner. 2-1 on him. College baseball Division I postseason got underway today. The 16 regionals with the double elimination format getting going, and we've seen already a lot of upsets. The D1 tournament is one of my favorite times of the year, not just to watch it. 2-1, King trying to slice the inside corner, just misses all three, but also it's a great time within professional baseball where suddenly the clubhouse turns into a battleground. Almost every TV is going to be turned and tuned in to ESPN to watch the tournament. 3-1 is tapped foul plate over to the Bison's dugout. 3-2. And you get to see, you know, the kind of pride the guys had when they played for whatever school that they were with in college. And whenever there's upsets or teams make a deep run, guys still really care about it. And 2 on Carlos Mendoza. 1 out, bottom of the fifth. King stretch, 3-2. Mendoza, soft ground ball the other way, and that's going to sneak into left by a diving Cairo on the backhand short. Into left for a base hit. First hit of the day for the Bisons. It is a Carlos Mendoza single here in the fifth. Runner at first, 1 out. Johnson Classe coming up next. But today there were already a ton of upsets. Number 4 seed Milwaukee defeating Auburn. They were at one point up 10-0 down the plains, down in Auburn. Number 4 seed Little Rock over Southern Miss. First pitch to Class A. Fastball on the inside corner. 0-1, as well as number 4 seed St. Mary's defeating the number 1 overall seed in the tournament with the presumptive number 1 overall pick in the draft, Rock Kolosky. St. Mary's defeating UCLA. 0-1, pitch in the dirt. Classe chased it. He swings and misses. 0-2. So you got so many different upsets going on today. Some of the biggest ones, frankly, in college baseball tournament history. And 2-1 Class A. Mendoza at first. Iron Pigs leading the Bisons 2-1 in the bottom of it. 0-2, runner goes. Class A pops it up. Foul ground, third base side, and into the seats. They have somebody like King on the mound, guy from TCU who admitted he felt the pressure when he played at TCU. That's going right into a pressure cooker. TCU has expectations coming out of the Big 12. Going back to the days of Jim Schlossnagel. 0-2, pitch is up high. Change up. 1-2. Caleb Ricketts behind the plate, playing at the University of San Diego. I think Christian Cairo was committed to LSU before he went to college or went and got drafted. King's 1-2 to Class A. Backdoor slider called strike three. Right on the outside corner. That is a pretty pitch from Chuck King. Gets the second out here in the fifth. Mendoza is still at first, and that brings up Davis Schneider. Schneider, who is 0-for-1 today, hit by a pitch his last time. First pitch the at-bat. Schneider takes a fastball on the inside corner. 0-1 on the Bison's second baseman. Many times put the ball in play. He popped out to second base back in the first. King in high set. Mendoza leading from first, and King will check on him. Throws over, and Mendoza dives back. One Iron Pigs, bottom of the fifth. King ahead on Schneider, no balls, one strike. Strike one pitch, Schneider off the hands, ground ball over to third to his left. Kibu able to pick it, goes the short way to second, forces out Mendoza there, and the inning over. Nice job by King, working around his first hit of the day allowed. He's got five innings in the books, sends us to the sixth. It's 2-1 Iron Pigs here on the Pigs Radio Network, presented by Ashley, the largest furniture store brand in North America.
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0: Top of the sixth, Iron Pigs with a 2-1 lead. We'll try to build on it as they get Richard Gallardo out of the bullpen for the Bisons. He replaces Chad Dallas. Dallas on the hook for the loss, goes four innings, allows two runs, both earned on three hits, one walk, and four strikeouts. Gallardo making his AAA debut here today out of Maracay, Venezuela, into his windup. First pitch home to Gabe Rincones. This is high on him. One ball, no strikes. Gallardo listed 6'1", 180. Looks like he's packing a little bit more heat than that. Winds up, 1-0. Fastball at the top of the zone. One ball, one strike. Gallardo with Double-A New Hampshire earlier this season and pitched to an ERA below four. Began the season there, making eight starts. Finished April, actually, with a 1.06 ERA. He was 3-1 with a 3.79 ERA when he got promoted earlier this week. 1-1, changeup just off the plate. Two balls, one strike. So Gallardo, not too bad numbers down at Double-A. Quality starts, including one against Reading back on May the 13th. 2-1 off the plate to Gabe. Heading the count here, 3-1. Rincona is 0-2 today. Has struck out back in the first and grounded out to second base to end the third. Heading the count, 3-1. Can look for something to drive. Pitch home. It's up high. Cutter missing. It's ball four. Just the second walk issued by Bison's pitching. And this one in Rincona is a leadoff base runner for the Ironbacks. Pigs have actually had a couple of leadoff base runners here. Peguero in both the second and the fourth. McIntosh to begin the third. So this is now the fourth leadoff base runner in six innings so far today for the Ironbacks. Rincona said first, remember, he can run a little bit. Whether or not his knees feel good enough fresh off the IL to run here is a question that needs to be answered. First pitch to Peguero is on the inside corner, 0-1. But Gabe last year was 21-26 stealing bases, which is a far higher number than I think a lot of people would have anticipated. 0-1 pitch, Peguero gets a hanging breaking ball and fouls it back. 0-2. Two on the over Peguero. Pitch home. Peguero swings, drives in the air, deep left, sending Schreck back to the track. In front of the wall, he jumps and he caught it. Wasn't going to get out of here, but it would have banged off the fence for extra bases. And Schreck robs Peguero of what should have been his first hit of the day. In front of the wall and left, Schreck gets airborne and comes down with it. Peguero put a charge into a hanging breaking ball. The left fielder just did a good job getting back on that. First out here, the sixth. Good defense for the Bisons. Keeps the Pigs at bay here so far in the sixth. Runner at first, one out. Brian David Cruz happy not to see Chad Dallas as he struck out twice against him. Takes the first pitch fastball. It's outside. One ball, no strikes. On De La Cruz, Gallardo delivers home. Rincones is running, pitches up and away. The throw to second's nowhere close. It's airmailed into center, but Schneider deked out Rincones with a fake tag. Gabe slid in head first to stay on the base, so the poor throw won't hurt the Bisons any further. Rincones just with his first stolen base of the season, so I guess that means that his knees are feeling pretty good here. He's in scoring position, one out. De La Cruz ahead of the counts. 2-0 on Gallardo. I'd just love to see Brian sell out. Hunt for the fastball, get the bat hit out in front, and turn on it. Instead, he's way late. Fastball swings and misses. 2-1. I'm flabbergasted. I'm confused as to what is the missing link for De La Cruz on getting out in front of that pitch. 2-1 coming. Curveball started high, stayed up. 3-1. Gallardo having trouble throwing strikes out of the bullpen here. Three and one on De La Cruz. Gallardo delivers. Fastball at the knees. 3-2. Full count on De La Cruz. Rincones up to seconds. One out, 2-1 Iron Pigs here in the top of the sixth. Going to need some insurance before things get late. 3-2, De La Cruz drives in the air to center, but on a line, just a couple steps back, Class A. And we make the catch. Rincones has to stay put out in seconds. Two gone in the inning, and it'll be up to Carter Kibu. Not a bad piece of hitting by De La Cruz. That sinker. Middle away, going with it a little bit. You mentioned the wind going right to left across the field, kind of knocking that baseball down as well. Not doing De La Cruz any favors. runner out at second, two outs. Carter Kibu swings and misses through the first pitch. Breaking ball. Well, off the plate, he chased it. 0-1, Keyboom has bounced back to the mound and flied out to right field today. He's got Rincones out at seconds, two outs, 2-1 Iron Pigs, 0-1 down and away. Curveball again, this time Keyboom not chasing it. Pitch, Keyboom waves away, another curveball, tripled down on it, and Keyboom now in front of it again. I have to think that it's going to be the breaking ball again here, but you never know. Young guy on the mound, Gallardo, 24 years old, out of the Dominican, or out of Venezuela. 1-2, Keyboom swings the fastball, lines it the other way to right, but that's right at Ward. Just a step to his right, able to make the catch, and the inning over. It's the Pigs. Strand Rincones out in second, and we go to the bottom of the sixth. It is 2-1 Iron Pigs here in the Pigs Radio Network, presented by Ashley, the largest furniture store brand in North America.
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0: On the sixth, Iron Pigs still with a one-run lead here over the Bisons. Sam Jelinek with you here from the Cyan Sky broadcast booth. Chuck King, five innings of one-run baseball in the books. Try to keep it going as 4, 5, and 6 to up. RJ Schreck leading things off, 0-1 today. Was hit by a pitch, also grounded out to first base. Takes the first pitch breaking ball. Hits at the knees. 0-1, King at now 83 pitches. This will probably be his last inning. Trying to complete six innings for the first time since his first Iron Pig start. 0-1, he's fouled back. Quickly 0-2 here. Last time King went six, April the 23rd against the Durham Bulls at home. Also his first win as an Iron Pig. Going to on Schreck. Open stance from the left side. King deals. Slider slipping out of his hand. His way outside. One and two on Schreck. This is where King has had a little bit of trouble today. 1-2. Change up, down, and in on him. 2-2. A little bit of trouble putting guys away expeditiously. Are just putting him away, period. He has only three strikeouts, but he's got a lot of hitters, two strikes. 2-2, Schreck pops it up, foul ground, third base side, and that is going to sneak out over the dugout and into the ground. Still 2-2 on Schreck. Nobody out, bottom of the sixth. Leading off the frame here, 2-2. Schreck out in front, pops it up behind Tome. and back into the seats again. So what we're talking about, Shrek battling with King and Chuck, just pitch after pitch, trying to figure out something to put these guys away here. Heisens have given him a good battle, and for the most part he's been able to win them, but it's costing him length in this outing. 2-2 down and away, 3-2. And because King hasn't really allowed too many base runners, that's really the reason why he's been able to stick around in this game. Got a 3-2 coming to RJ Shrek to open the bottom of the sixth. Payoff, popped a foul, back over our heads. Shrek staying alive yet again. Be the ninth pitch of the at-bat coming. Field plays Shrek to pull, shortstop Cairo is right up the middle. 3-2, Shrek ground ball, first base side, but that's foul. See a little bit of frustration in King's face after throwing that pitch. Just can't find a way to put Shrek away. And no matter how this at-bat ends, I imagine a mound visit is going to come next, with King about to throw his 91st pitch of the game. 3-2, breaking ball is just down and in. Couldn't get him to chase the curveball. Shrek ends up working the walk. Second time today, King has had Shrek on the ropes in an 0-2 count and is unable to put him away. Third walk of the game issued by Chuck. Just three walks, one hit by pitch. And surprisingly, we don't get a mound visit. Instead, Willie McIver comes to the plate. First pitch from King. Fastball hair inside on him. McIver, without an official at-bat yet, he has a sack fly in the first, and he walks to open the fourth. It's RJ Shrek, the tying run, over at first. 2-1 Pigs, bottom of the sixth. The King stretch, 1-0 pitch, slider off the plate. Ball two. All of a sudden, King approaching 100 pitches in the game. It's got to figure this out sooner rather than. ...2-0-2... McIver is fouled straight back. 2-2. Or 2-1. Beg your pardon, getting ahead of myself. Very quickly here, Iron Pigs getting Levi Stout loose out in the bullpen. Stout, who has opened each of his first couple of appearances for the Pigs, will now work on the bullpen for the first time this year for the Pigs. Throw to first and back of the dive is Shrek. 2-1 Pigs, 2-1 counts on Willie McIver. Nobody out, bomb the sixth. Kick and the pitch. McIver swings, line drive left center, that's down for a hit. It splits the gap and it's going to go all the way to the wall. Shrek is flying around third. He'll get the wave home. He scores without a play. McIver in at second with an RBI double. We're all knotted at two here in the bottom of the sixth. No chance to get Shrek. That plate more was shaded towards right center. McIver just hooking that liner up the alley. That baseball was torched. De La Cruz even had a little trouble getting it out of his glove after he picked it up, so no chance to get the out there. Shrek comes around to score the tying run. McIver has driven in both runs here on this one for the Bisons. Now we get a mound visit for the Pigs. We'll see if that's going to be it for King, and yeah, it is Tank Adamson going off the mound. That means that King is done, and Levi Stout is going to come on and take his place. So King goes 5-plus innings today. The laborious battle against RJ Shrek to begin the sixth ultimately does him in. We've got a pitching change. Time to two. Back in 60 seconds here on the Pigs Radio Network. Presented by Ashley, the largest furniture store brand in North America.
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22: I mean, there's nothing like Ohtani. I know Wemby is different than anybody we've ever seen. I don't know. That's tough. I mean, we've seen some brilliant highlights with Ohtani already. But his highlights aren't like Wemby's. He might hit a home run. He might strike out seven in five innings. But okay, Wemby can go 41-24 and have 10 blocks. That hasn't happened. Now, I know, you know, we're seeing Ohtani do both of these things simultaneously, but Wemby plays defense as well. I mean, he's playing offense and defense. Ohtani, when you're pitching and hitting, playing offense and defense. So I would think dramatic moments, it would be Wemby.
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in strikes. Levi Stout taking over for him has not allowed an earned run yet this season. He is making his fourth appearance for the Iron Pigs. Stout's 14 appearances between the Pigs and the AA Reading Fight and Fills, and he has yet to allow an earned run in any of them. So he has been downright dominant this year. He's opened his past two times out for the Pigs. That was last week against Scranton Wilkes-Barre. First pitch home to Riley Tirada. It's a sweeper on the outside corner. 1-1. Tirada 0-2 off of King today with two ground outs to the left side of the diamond. Stout 6'1", 195-pound righty out of Pottstown, Pennsylvania. Originally a third-round pick of the Mariners out of Lehigh. Strike one pitch. Sweeper found back. Stout jumps ahead on Tirada, 0-2. Stout four innings with the Iron Pigs, three strikeouts, no walks. He's allowed only one base runner on an infield single. He actually went six up, six down last Sunday against the Rail Riders in his open that day. 0-2 on Tirada. Stout the kick, the pitch, swing and a miss. Sweeper down and away. Gets Tirada chasing it. One hitter, one punch out for Levi Stout out of the bullpen. So with one away, brings up Javon Ward next. Ward, one of just three true left-handed hitters in the lineup today for the Bisons, has the go-ahead run still out at second. That's Willie McIver, his double tying the game just a moment ago. McIver bluffs from second on the first pitch. His first pitch sweeper to Ward tags the outside corner. No balls, one strike. It's now five strikeouts for Stout and 4 1/3 innings with the Pigs without issuing a walk. Strike one on the way to Ward. Sweeper, same spot. He stares at it. Quickly, Stout ahead on Ward. 0-2. So 0-2 on Javon Ward. Stout out of the bullpen, trying to inherit this runner from Chuck King and Strand. McIver out at second. Two on Ward. McIver leads from second. The pitch home. It's down the dirt. Scoots away from Ricketts to his right. He barehands it but does not have a play. McIver, too good of a dirt ball read, able to take an extra 90. That's a big extra 90 on that wild pitch. Will force the Pigs to bring the infield in here. The 1-2 count on Ward. The game tied at 2 in the bottom of the sixth. Gives the Bisons quite a few more avenues to potentially get this run in here. 1-2 on Ward. On the left side, the pitch home. Swing and a miss. Chased a slider down out of the zone. Stout gets him chasing. Two hitters and two strikeouts for Levi Stout. And there's two gone here in the sixth. So when he needs to, Stout's been able to ratchet up the sweeper and the slider combination. Get a couple of whiffs on pitches out of the zone. It's proved prescient. Proved important. Now he'll try to strand McIver at third. The go-ahead run, two outs, bottom six, and the first pitch slider is right down the middle to Josh Rivera. 0-1, Rivera today 0-2, and is grounded out once to short and once over to third base. Right on right matchups, now kicks, delivers, sweeper down and away. Rivera not interested, able to lay off. 1-1. On Rivera. Stout, long Phillies red sleeves, delivers home. Slider tags the inside corner. 1-2. So 1-2 on Josh Rivera. McIver's double tied the game. He's now at third. There's two outs. Iron Pigs trying to win their third straight. Seen a 2-1 lead evaporate here in the bottom of the sixth. The 1-2. Slider down and away. Rivera not interested in that. Count levels up on him. 2-2. Stout, just the three pitches, really. The four-seam fastball, the slider, and the sweep. Rivera's at the plate. Rafael Montigua on deck. 2-2. Down and away. Not chasing that breaking ball. Rivera

0: count full. Three and two on Rivera. Stout trying to go three punch outs in a row to strand a man at third, and the 3-2 off the end of the bat, a weak dribbler up the first base side. It's a foul ball. Three and two on Rivera. McIver, the go-ahead run at third. Bisons have tied it here in the sixth. Stout trying to strand the go-ahead runner at third base. 3-2 pitch. Rivera gets under it. A pop-up up the first base side. Reyes a step into foul ground just next to the coach's box. Has to backpedal the last moment, but he makes the catch and the inning over. So Stout able to strand the potential go-ahead run on base, but the Bisons do tie it on the Willie McIver RBI double. We go to the seventh, tied at two. Here in the Pigs Radio Network, presented by Ashley, the largest furniture store brand in North America.
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0: Top of the seventh, got another classic ball game brewing here. Iron Pigs and Bisons tied at three. Pigs, even though they went nearly a full week, first pitch home to Dylan Moore from Richard Gallardo is in for a strike. 0-1. Gallardo working quick. The next one home. Moore bouncing ball foul. Third base side. Actually, they count 1-1. Pardon. So 1-1 on Moore. Pigs win a full week of playing one-run games. Finally, a 9-4 win yesterday. Easy breezy. Didn't make stress at all. And now, all of a sudden, after a day off, right back to it. Tied at two. Top of the seventh. Moore leading it off against Gallardo. Worked around the leadoff walk in the sixth. First inning out of the bullpen for him. From the full line, nobody on base. 1-1. Fastball. This is outside. Ball two. Moore is 0-2 today. Has grounded out to first base and struck out swing. 2-1. This is down and in on him. 3-1. Moore trying to get aboard here to begin top of the seventh after seeing the Bisons tie it in the bottom of the sixth. 3-1 pitch. Moore swings off the hands of floater. Shallow center. Out goes Schneider. The second baseman can't get there. Falls in over his head. Center fielder Class A was playing too deep. And Dylan Moore with a leadoff bloop single to begin the seventh. Pigs will take it. And we'll see if we get more in motion here. He has not been running much since he's joined the Iron Pigs. This is now his 12th game. He's got one stolen base, and he's been caught twice. Guy who stolen 30 or more bags at the Major League level multiple occasions. He's at first. Paul McIntosh coming up next. Especially with McIntosh coming up, Paul, hate to say it, is a prime double play candidate. Does not run all too fast. Hits a lot of ground balls. Would love to stay out of that. First pitch fastball to McIntosh. This